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2: New details emerging in the deaths of two Ole Miss students after toxicology reports show both had the same drugs in their system.
3: The documents say 18-year-old Aiden Hamilton and 20-year-old Robert Strang both had mitragynine in their systems and also the Schedule I controlled substances MGM-15 and MGPI. Federal prosecutors say all three of those substances are found in Smack's Mango Breeze pills, a chemically manipulated synthetic kratom-derived product, and those pills were found by both Robert and Aiden's body after their suspected overdose deaths. Both of the students' bank records showed several purchases from an Oxford vape shop. Investigators executed a search warrant there. They found hundreds of units of illegal kratom-derived products, and they arrested father and son workers, Yahya and Islam Musleh.
2: Fox's Madison Scarpino. Prosecutors say the father-son duo knew the risk of the substances they were selling and that it was illegal. The British Prime Minister accuses Russia of interfering in the 2016 Brexit vote.
4: Andy Burnham says it's a question he asked shortly after becoming Prime Minister. Was there covert Russian interference in the 2016 referendum? He says the clear answer was yes. The UK narrowly voted to leave the European Union, a move seen by some as weakening an alliance in competition with Moscow. Russia has previously denied meddling in Brexit, accusing Britain of being gripped by anti-Russian hysteria. The British government today saying while Russia tried to interfere, its efforts were unsuccessful. Jonathan Savage, Fox News.
2: The Paris prosecutor's office says hackers raised the temperature of refrigerators and freezers at hundreds of French supermarkets overnight, causing fires and spoiling food. The French cybersecurity agency is investigating. It's coming as the parent company of the largest supermarket chain in the Netherlands says it's dealing with a security issue on its network and has taken several systems offline as a precaution. I'm Lee Silasera. This is Fox News.
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7: Hey folks, Dale Jackson here for Alabama A&M University, the largest HBCU in the state of Alabama, and it continues to grow and be an impactful force, not only in Huntsville, but on a regional, state, and national level. 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Take part in 150 years of rich heritage and bold future. So celebrate with Alabama A&M University this year, a traditional land-grant institution with a tradition of excellence since 1875.

0: is here. Now, broadcasting from the underground command post, deep in the bowels of a hidden bunker, somewhere under the brick and steel of a nondescript building, we've once again made contact with our leader, Mark Levin.
1: ICE operates with impunity, that they sow chaos and terror across our country, that they have killed far more of our neighbors than they could ever have claimed to save. New York City will not stand by while ICE agents shoot New Yorkers. And we will not back down from the demand that so many, including myself, have put forward time and again. This is an agency that must be abolished.
2: You know, I pointed out the great irony on 9/11 of an Islamist socialist having taken over New York City by the 25th anniversary of 9/11. And the irony associated with him having signed the proclamation for 9/11, handing that pen to the person who represented the highest ranking Al-Qaeda terrorist in the United States on 9/11. And I pointed out about how so many people just going about their business, not realizing what Islam's goal here was, the Muslim Brotherhood's 51, that were in year 51, their 100-year plan, how effective they had been. And I illustrated through population growth in some very specific areas where they were intentionally laying the groundwork for people. Like, for example, the Michigan man, your Midwestern values kind of guy, you know, Abdul El-Sayed. So what we're seeing is the culmination of a lot of different things here. One of the points I was making, you take a look at the French situation, and you've had a combination of the socialists that have co-opted students and have gotten them to riot. And then they've used and manipulated them the same way that, you know, Black Lives Matter, for example, in this country was never about black anything, right? Black Lives Matter was a Marxist organization. And even for about the first month and a half that BLM became a thing that people became familiar with, they even left all of their Marxist agenda as their founding doctrine on the BLM website. I would read from it routinely and illustrating the point about BLM. These are not what you think they are. And then they, over time, were shown to be a fraud. But not before they had taken in huge money and riots and everything else. And some people are still so broken in the brain, dumb, that they don't even know what a scam BLM was. But it was never anything other than a Marxist organization that exploited race to try to exact outcomes. And so similarly, you got Islam, the 100-year plan that's been in place, the tentacles of the Muslim Brotherhood that are everywhere. And so the students in France, co-opted by the socialists, and all part of the plan is to get yourself in bed where you can politically to exact outcomes. And so the Muslim Brotherhood has found a home. Islam has found a home on the left. That's true in this country with the Squad and with Mamdani and with El-Sayed, among others. As I pointed out, there are over 150 elected Islamists in the United States right now, let alone the ones that are on ballots this cycle. The influence has continued to grow, but also in places like France. So you've seen the population's spike of Islamists in these Western societies. And they are 60% more likely to end up on government assistance programs than your average native Western individual. Be they a French, a Frenchman, a Brit, or an American. 60% more likely to end up on government assistance programs. So all part of the fiscal crisis, and you've never heard it framed this way, is in large part, and many of especially the European countries, attributable largely to what's been going on with Muslims. And the disproportionate amount of government assistance programs that they've been taking in. All part of the plan that's been coming together for them. By the way, Brian Mudd here for Mark Levin. And Mark is in Israel. He will be back with you before long. It is always an honor and a pleasure to be here with you. You can check out The Brian Mudd Show wherever you get your podcast. And you can check me out socially at Brian Mudd Radio. So I previously brought you information about the populating of places like Dearborn, for example, where over the course of basically 40 years, Islam had grown from 6% of the population to 55+% and exacting outcomes, and how they've been doing the same thing in Warren, Michigan, and then some other locations. I pointed out in specific cities in Europe. But there's actually more to it, even on a worldwide basis. And I recently finished my research on this, and here's what I came up with. What does this look like around the world? So in 1980, near the start of the Muslim Brotherhood's 100-year plan, Islam was the religion of 14.6% of the world's population. By 2000, that number grew to 21.3% of the world's population. By 2020, over a quarter of the world's population was Islamic, 25.6. Current estimates on the low end suggest that a minimum of 26.5% of the world's population is now Islamic. So this is a rapidly developing thing. If they are taking on that kind of share of the world's population, where is a lot of this stuff coming from, or where is there a vacuum, and what could this mean in terms of Western values, and specifically Judeo-Christian values of Western societies? So here's what we see with Christianity. In 1980, a third of the world's population was estimated to be Christian. By 2000, number pretty close. It was a little bit low, but 32.3. So there have been a drop-off of less than 1% over the course of those 20 years, while Islam was rapidly growing. However, Pew Research, their most recent study, conducted last year, pegged Christianity at just 28.8% of the world's population. So at the same time, current estimates say it's at least 26.5% Islamic, 28.8% Christian. If these two trends hold, Islamists will pass Christians by way of population by the end of this decade. And if we continue to see the migration trends, that the way that they have been ramping up, the rapid growth in countries and specific communities, what you've been seeing is going to scale. It's no longer, oh yeah, that's Dearborn, Michigan. The same way that who in their right mind would have thought, yeah, you know, 25 years after 9/11, you would have an Islamist, somebody who is sympathetic to Islamic terrorism, if he's having an honest moment. Somebody of that ilk that would be running the city. That in Michigan, you would have somebody who has familial ties to the Muslim Brotherhood. Or at least there's a history on social media suggests this. So one of the things, you have had Abdul El-Sayed, the Michigan man, who has denied that he has ties to the Muslim Brotherhood. It was just yesterday on Meet the Press that he denied this, right? Well, what's interesting is his half-sister, who happens to be a professor at the University of Chicago, her social media postings previously have talked about this. And specifically, if you go back to Muslim Brotherhood postings by El Said's half-sister, you go back to when, remember when Obama went over to Egypt and called on the Muslim Brotherhood to rise up? They did. Which, by the way, in the grand construct of the Muslim Brotherhood's 100-year plan, I mean, says pretty much all you needed to know about Obama, right? So anyway, if you go back there, the Free Beacon ended up finding that in 2012, when Egypt elected a Muslim Brotherhood leader, she wrote, "My family has long been Muslim Brotherhood." She later said that she has family jailed previously for having been part of the Muslim Brotherhood. And also had a post that said, "Praying for all my family that supports the Muslim Brotherhood. Lie low, stay safe." Of course, the Muslim Brotherhood is a designated terror organization in the United States. A lot of countries recognize it to be so around the world. So here is El Said's sister talking about the familial ties to the Muslim Brotherhood. So isn't that interesting? So a couple things about this. If we take a look at the same thing that we've been doing, this is how the West is lost. It's part of the message that I shared with you a couple weeks ago. Just pretending that, you know, nothing's changing, nothing is happening here is how the West is lost. It might start with financial collapse in a place like France. It can continue to lead to the political outcomes we're seeing for now, where Islam is becoming a dominant player in cities, but then also potentially at key Senate seats like in Michigan. It all starts with our founding religion. You know, started in the first hour with Columbus Day and how lost the message of Columbus Day really is. And had it not been for Christopher Columbus, had it not been for the eventual establishment of the United States of America, where this world would be from a point of religion, where Christianity would be, where Israel would be, which is nowhere, where Jews would be, probably eradicated. The key is for Christians and Jews in Western societies to at least be as dedicated with their religions as Islamists are to theirs. This is one thing I've admired about them culturally. The average person who identifies as being a Christian or a Jew, I mean, I talk about people who put the ish in Jewish. I mean, how many Christians are actually really living their lives that way? But man, there are so many Islamists, they do get up every day, and that is what they're dedicated to doing. And they've been highly effective. And so this is the key to doing things differently. Again, it's not bigotry. It's not hatred. It is living your life the way that you're called on to live. It's reconnecting with your faith and being willing to perpetuate it, not being scared to say things like Happy Columbus Day. And if you're scared of saying that, you're certainly not spreading the message of your faith that you've been called on to do. There's also an interesting dynamic because it's also a key for fiscal stability within all Western societies, too. I talked about France collapsing. Take a look at if it's 60% more likely in our society, too. Well, what does that tell you about a lot of the fiscal problems that we experience in a lot of different places in this country and how much money we are spending on government assistance programs to facilitate an ideology that has nothing compatible with the Judeo-Christian values of this country and that actually seeks to undermine it? I'll be right back. I'm Brian Mudd, and for the great one.
0: Mark Levin.
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11: The Mark

0: Over 60% of everybody ICE arrests is a criminal, which means the thousands of people we arrested in New York just a couple weeks ago, we made New York safer. You ought to be thanking ICE for making the city safer. Governor Hochul should be thanking ICE for making her state safer. We're doing exactly what the American people voted for.
1: Yeah, so as Mondani has been calling ICE terrorists and calling for the abolition of them, Homan ends up laying down the line. We find out that New York protecting illegal aliens, criminal illegal aliens, 16,000 plus of them so far since Trump became president again. Let's go to Chris in Denton, Texas. Chris, welcome to the show.
2: Hey, Brian. What I wanted to contribute tonight is when I was in law enforcement, I served at the command center right after 9/11 for the we worked for the county, and we served at the whim of the Port Authority police because they lost so many officers. So at the command center in Fort Lee, we were thrust into all kinds of intelligence that would come across our desk as supervisors. And it was enough back then to scare the crap out of you. But some of us took it upon ourselves to do more studies in this. We came across a book called The Historical Roots and Contemporary Threat by a guy named Dr. Peter Hammond. And what he describes is when Islam gets to certain percentages and what exactly what changes the societies involved can be expected to find out from these percentages. So if you had as long as the Muslim population remains at under 2% in any given country, they'll be regarded as peace-loving minority, not as a threat to other citizens, so forth. And he describes the countries. And at the time, the United States was listed as 0.6. And he included Australia, Canada, Italy, Norway, with the highest of 1.8. When you start to drop down to 10%, countries like Guyana, India, Israel, Kenya, and Russia, he describes that they have increased lawlessness as a means of complaint about their conditions.
1: You're exactly right. Hold that thought, and I'll pick up there next. It's all part of the plan. Brian Mudd in for the great one, Mark Levin.
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6: Fox News, I'm Tom Graham. President Trump continues to hit the campaign trail ahead of next month's midterms. Tonight, he's in Youngstown, Ohio, to back Republican candidates.
7: I'm asking everybody to pretend, just pretend that I'm on the ballot. Because in a way, I am on the ballot.
6: He's throwing his support behind Vivek Ramaswamy to be Ohio's next governor, as well as Senate candidate John Houston. Both are locked in tight races. President Trump denies calling for a criminal investigation of Minnesota Democratic Congresswoman Ilhan Omar.
8: The Monday morning search is raising concerns about Justice Department protocol to avoid investigative steps of political candidates close to an election. Omar, who was born in Somalia, is a frequent critic of President Trump. She calls the search baseless and an escalation of the president's campaign of political intimidation.
6: Fox's Jared Halpern, America's listening to Fox News.
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1: I keep wondering why the people who are creating AI keep telling me it might end in existential doom for humanity. And then the other people running AI who don't think it's going to end up in existential doom say, it's probably going to take 50% of the jobs. And then there's a few people who are like, but it might cure cancer.
2: Oh, yes. Abdul El-Sayed. Just your Michigan man. Your Michigan values kind of man. Which, by the way, all of those predictions are nonsense and are bullcrap. You know, one of the things that I've always put, I've talked about this for years. If you take a look at the history of this country and the history of innovation, every time there's been a major technological advancement from the Industrial Revolution to the dot-com era and now to the AI age, everything has been doomsaying. Oh my gosh, all the jobs are going to go away. And it's true. You know, like if you're the horse and buggy person, you know, times change. But every time this country has provided more opportunity, more jobs, more prosperity than ever before. And to date, in the AI age, there are far more jobs that have been created than have been lost through AI. And it's true. Some jobs will continue to be lost, but we have had far more jobs that are being created. Just to build things like data centers, the number of people that are employed. I mean, the money you can make being an HVAC tech. You got kids out of school that can make $100,000 a year doing things like that, the trades. There's so many opportunities, and it'll only continue to flourish. That is what our country does so incredibly well. And so you have now the left that's assumed this position against AI, which is one of the things that I've conditioned people against. You know, people who want to be anti-AI. Number one, the world will leave you behind because whether you want it or not, it's here. It's kind of like people when the dot-com era came around, like, I don't want to do things online. And I remember people even telling me, like, I'm never doing online banking. I'm like, you can choose not to do online banking, but it doesn't mean that your stuff isn't online. It's there anyway. Well, what do you mean? There's no bank just has a file with your name on and your stuff in there. That doesn't exist anymore. Everything that is online. You can choose to participate that way or not, but it's there. And eventually, people are like, okay, this will happen with AI too. You have this whole position that's been assumed that's going to be the end. The whole reason that the AI industry wants to scare you to a certain extent right now, oh, the humanity thing and whatever else, is simply to get regulation. Not some people will say it's to protect, you know, against other companies popping up. People who say that don't really understand the dynamics involved with artificial intelligence. There are already thousands of different AI programs out there. And there's no way that you can regulate to protect in the age of AI if something turns out to be better. There just isn't. But what they can do is get legislation that would protect them from liability. That's actually what they're interested in. Is government regulation that would absolve them from liability if their agents, if their AI ends up doing stuff that is illegal. That's what this is about from their perspective. But it's a trap that's easy to fall into. And one of the things, their position on artificial intelligence is the same as the Michigan man, El Sayed. If it's the same as what Xi Jinping would have for you in this country, if it is the same as what Mamdani is calling for, if it's the same as AOC, if it's the same as Kathy Hochul in New York, what are the odds you're on the right side of policy? I'll leave it at that. Now, we were talking about the Muslim Brotherhood, the population, the increase, the collapsing of certain governments that we're seeing now fiscally, like France is a major one that's a big concern right now as you have this burgeoning Muslim population. Muslims 60% more likely to end up on government assistance programs than the average other person in a Western society. And we had some really good insight from former NYPD Chris in Denton, Texas, sharing with us what he learned from a book about population increases. Chris, welcome back. Thank you for hanging on.
3: Thank you, sir.
2: So, yeah, you were telling us about the time you had gotten to 10% of the population, what begins to happen. Why don't you pick up there?
3: Yeah, I jumped from 2%, which is the safe area, but I kind of skipped over the 5%, which 5%, they start to pressure, they have increased pressure on supermarket chains and threats for failure to comply with halal foods. Jumping right back into it, 20%, you can expect hair trigger rioting, jihad militia formations and the like, sporadic killings, burning of Christian churches and synagogues and stuff like that. When it hits 40%, then you have widespread massacres, you have chronic terror attacks and militia warfare, and they describe the countries. So it's really about the percent and not so much about the countries itself. When you jumped up,
4: you're exactly right,
3: 60% and 80%, I mean, you're talking about daily intimidation, violent jihad, state-run ethnic cleansing, genocide, nations these nations, they drive out infidels, and their goal is to move towards 100% Muslim. And when you do usher in 100%, they call it the Dar es Salaam, the Islamic House of Peace. It's supposed to bring peace, but because everybody is a Muslim and only the madrasas are the only schools and the Quran is the only word, basically peace is never achieved. And he says in the end that in his 100% states that the most radical Muslims intimidate and spew hatred and satisfy their bloodlust by killing the less radical Muslims for a variety of reasons. So it's never perfect.
2: Well, Chris, I appreciate your service. Thank you for taking the time to share your expertise as well. And it's consistent with the Muslim Brotherhood's 100-year plan. And I did
3: exactly.
2: share some of this with you on 9/11 and breaking all that stuff down. But since we're talking about it here, I'm going to go through that again real quick. And actually, you know, with what Chris was saying, and thank you for the call. Appreciate you having checked in. One of the cities that people are familiar with, Dearborn, is at 55% most recently. In real time, it's probably higher than that. But the last time we had a studied estimate of the Islamic population in Dearborn was 55%. And you can see what effectively has happened, where you have Christian pastors that are told that they're not even welcome, like at government functions, and their opinion isn't welcome within the framework of city leadership. You see what happens when you have boroughs in certain cities, like, for example, in Gay Paris and in London, where you have Sharia law that is out and out instituted. One of the things, you know, Chris was talking about how he read that book after 9/11. He's trying to understand this stuff and law enforcement. I ended up reading the Quran because I'm like, I don't understand anything about these people. And that was the eye opener. You know, one of the things that I think a lot of people, a lot of Christians, Jews, a lot of people that maybe not anything, discount about Islam is the intentionality of it, along the lines of what Chris was talking about. And the intentionality of it is the religion is not benign. There's nothing about it that is benign. What

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1: When it comes to high prices in our economy, it's housing and rent, healthcare, energy, and childcare. 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
2: And people will discount what the intentionality is of Islam by virtue of some people they might know that are Muslim that are kind of like, I don't really believe in that. I mean, that's fine. We have this in every religion, right? How many people are Jewish but are not Orthodox Jews, right? That maybe are part of the progressive, you know, wings of Judaism, where they're like, I like a little bit of this and I like a little bit of that. I'm going to do it my way. There are over 40,000 different sects of Christianity. How many people have said, I like a little of this, I like a little of that, and I'm going to do my own thing over here? It happens all the time, right? And so, yeah, you get that in Islam too. But for though the actual religion itself, the actual prescribed religion, if you actually read the book, Islamic law, Sharia law is prescribed. It is not possible to be completely observant, start to finish, without adhering to the philosophy of Islamic terrorism. And this is why there's nothing above and beyond compatible with Western society and Judeo-Christian values. And again, this is the fine line, because the moment you say stuff like this, everybody who has their ears closed or are Islamist will immediately say, oh, this is Islamophobia and everything else. No, it's in the freaking book. Read it. Anything else you say is crap. There are two sides of stories, one side of the facts. These are the facts. It's beyond dispute. But along the lines of the timeline that he was talking about, I'm going to go through this real quick again. I did share this on 9/11, but I think it's worthwhile in the context of this conversation, because we basically had decades to line up in the Muslim Brotherhood's 100-year plan. They advanced it by the late 70s. The first time it was known was really around 1980. So in the 1980s, what the Muslim Brotherhood's 100-year plan called for in the takeover of the West was this: develop a long-term vision, identify Western societies as environments for Islamic movement building, and establish organizational and financial infrastructure. By the 1990s, the goal was to build the North American network. And that goal, establish and connect mosques, associations, charities, schools, student organizations, and professional networks, develop a specifically North American strategy. By the 2000s, the goal of the Muslim Brotherhood's 100-year plan, institutional consolidation, to expand community institutions, advocacy organizations, educational infrastructure, financial capacity, develop relationships with political and civic institutions. Certainly happened. By the 2010s, the goal, to increase participation in elections, government, universities, media, civil rights organizations, and civic institutions, develop Muslim political leadership and broaden alliances. Isn't it interesting that CARE was around even before that? But then take a look at what happened by the end of that decade. You had the Squad in the House, let alone others. That was it wasn't even to get people elected. Increased participation in elections. In the late 70s, this is what the Muslim Brotherhood thought would be possible in the 2010s, just increased participation. In the 2020s, it was to move from the participation toward institutional influence. The goal, increase the number of elected officials, political organizations, advocacy networks, and influence within education, media, corporations, and government. This was really the decade where, okay, and now we're going to get our people into office. Well, they beat that timeline with a lot, and they certainly are expanding in real time. From Mom Donnie to El Said being a favorite right now, according to the polls in Michigan. The proliferation across the country. It's all right there as part of the plan. By the 2030s, they want to use an increasingly established institutional base to influence legislation, public policy, and political coalitions.

0: I'll pick up there and finish this out. Next, I'm Brian Mudd, in for the great one.
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2: Folks, I believe the enemies of this country aren't just outside our borders. 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
1: 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They know they're probably wrong. 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

0: than 2 years, we achieved the largest drop in violent crime ever recorded in the history of our country.
1: Yeah, it's funny what happens when you actually target criminal illegal aliens who are about a quarter of all crime that is committed. What ends up happening? Been talking about the influx of not just illegal aliens, but also, and many have been Islamists as well, but also the intentionality of the Muslim Brotherhood's 100-year plan. And just to kind of wrap up with the rest of the 100-year plan, for those who are not familiar, as they are already, if anything, ahead of plan, by the time we get to the 2030s, the idea for the Muslim Brotherhood to use an increasingly established institutional base to influence legislation, public policy, and political coalitions. Well, think about that for a moment, because you already have so many Islamists that are in elected positions. Are they not already doing that? And so yet again, you see where already this is going ahead of plan. By the 2040s, the idea is for a normalization of Islamist political ideas, to move ideas previously regarded as distinctly Islamist toward greater acceptance within mainstream political discourse and institutions. And obviously, that's already happening a lot of places right now. By the 2050s, generational consolidation. And so they thought the Muslim Brotherhood back in the late 70s thought by the 2050s, second and third generation Muslim Americans would occupy increasingly prominent positions in politics, education, business, media, civil society. Okay, well, again, think about the largest city being run by an Islamist right now. Think about an Islamist that is looking at like he's the favorite in Michigan for the United States Senate, having multiple Islamists that are members of the House right now. 2060s, institutional parity and influence, Muslim institutions to become major participants in American political and cultural life rather than primarily minority community institutions. Then the 2070s, the final full decade of the 100-year plan, what they call the political transformation. Islamist political organizations are to translate institutional influence into broader changes in law and governance. And then into the 2080s, long-term end goal, the broad ideological objective is described as the establishment of Islamic political order and government, the point where Sharia law becomes the law of the land. And so it sounds on the surface like it's a big step to go from one to the other, where you would have Islamic law. But then again, take a look at places like Dearborn. Take a look at places like the boroughs in Gay Paris and in London. And you take a look at how they laid out this timeline so systematically and how they have operated against it. And if anything, they're operating ahead of schedule. And so if we just continue to do the same things that we've been doing, what is going to end up happening here? Is it not that plan? And as I was breaking down for you, what did we end up seeing? Well, what we ended up seeing is that by the end of this decade worldwide, if things do not change, there will be more Islamists than Christians around this world. We would all be well served to be as faithful as the Islamists are. Our country, the world, would be a better place for it. Thank you for having me. Brian Mudd in for the great one, Mark Levin. Happy Columbus Day. Talk to you.

0: Hey folks, Dale Jackson here for Alabama A&M University, the largest HBCU in the state of Alabama, and it continues to grow and be an impactful force, not only in Huntsville, but on a regional, state, and national level. 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So celebrate with Alabama A&M University this year, a traditional land-grant institution with a tradition of excellence since 1875.
1: Your options for
2: back to Ohio. I'm Lisa Lacera, Fox News. President Trump rallying in Youngstown this evening, lending a hand to the campaigns of Senator John Husted and Vivek Ramaswamy, who's running for governor, driving home a theme he's been using this election cycle.
3: I'm asking everybody to pretend, just pretend that I'm on the ballot, because in a way I am on the ballot, because they will try and destroy everything we've done.
2: Early voting in Ohio is underway now, the president calling on the crowd to get out and vote. Before leaving for Ohio, the president said both Russia and Ukraine must abide by a ceasefire on attacking energy infrastructure.
4: President Trump says Russian President Vladimir Putin and Ukrainian President Volodymyr Zelensky need to get together to end the war.
5: I think actually Putin wants to make a deal more than Zelensky.
4: But Zelensky says it's Putin who is not obliging by an energy ceasefire announced over the weekend by President Trump.
6: Putin attacked our gas infrastructure. So this is where we are.
4: Over the weekend, President Trump criticized Ukrainian attacks on Russian oil and gas facilities, saying it may be time for Ukraine to get a new president.
2: Fox's Jared Halpern at the White House. 911 calls reveal confusion and a delay in the night of a failed execution in Tennessee.
7: After the state tried to kill convicted murderer Krista Pike by lethal injection last month, a 911 call was made. However, in dispatch recordings reviewed by the Associated Press, an unidentified person says 23 minutes later, it was a false call and no medical assistance is needed at Riverbend Prison. 4 minutes after that, a first responder says someone outside the gate is telling them the call is real, demanding that they go in. Several more minutes go by before prison officials affirm the request was legitimate, more than 30 minutes after the initial 911 call.
2: Fox's Lisa Brady. The failed execution remains under investigation. Pike, who at one point was on a ventilator, is back in the women's prison where she spent the last 30 years. 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
2: The Trump administration may decide this week whether or not they'll remove U.S. envoy to Greece, Kimberly Guilfoyle.
12: The Associated Press reports President Trump and Secretary of State Marco Rubio are, quote, extremely pissed off by Ambassador Kimberly Guilfoyle's alleged conduct. The Wall Street Journal has done a series of stories on Guilfoyle, reporting that Guilfoyle offered to use her influence inside the Trump administration for payment of a $100,000 credit card bill in July 2025, alleging that Guilfoyle boasted of two Greek tycoons bankrolling her travel. Her attorney disputes the claims, but now the State Department Inspector General is investigating.
2: Fox's Mike Emanuel. Democrats are now calling for Guilfoyle to testify in Capitol Hill under oath. Health officials in Pennsylvania have reported another measles-associated death, bringing the number of dead from the illness to six. The 39-year-old woman had several underlying health conditions, including a history of measles that had been treated with medication. A British actor and comedian in court as he faces serious criminal charges.
13: Actor Russell Brand is facing charges of three counts of rape, three counts of sexual assault, and one count of indecent assault. The charges were brought in the UK in April and December last year. The April charges stem from incidents that allegedly happened between 1999 and 2005 and involve four women, while the additional December charges involve two other women and are said to have happened in 2009. Brand has pleaded not guilty to all charges and is free on bail throughout the trial, which could last up to 2 months. He's best known for his work as a comedian and actor, starring in films like Get Him to the Greek and Forgetting Sarah Marshall. Tanya J. Powers, Fox News.
2: Wall Street stocks kicked off a busy week with mixed trading that kept the market near its all-time high. The Dow gained 195, the Nasdaq off 120, the S&P fell 4 points. I'm Lee Silasera. This is Fox News.
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18: 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It is the time to be prepared in the world for anything and everything. And one of the most vital places to start is with my good friend Russ Sterling at Last Resort Guns. 256-774-5741. 256-774-5741. And when you call him and talk to Russ, or no matter who you talk to, be sure to tell him that I said hello, sir.
19: 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And then there was the Will Anderson Show.
18: That's another pop the corn, kick back, open up your favorite drink and have fun, because we're going to be laughing an awful lot tonight, because the Democrats are, well, they're laughable bugs. Hello to all in the valley and beyond. This is the Will Anderson Show, your one stop for news, information, analysis, and most of all, entertainment. A very happy Monday to you. Did you have a good weekend? You know, I'm not even thinking about Doug Jones. Mystery Woman reminded me that Doug, by the way, we are live and local. We are WVNN, the only radio station of relevance in the Valley. Give us a call if you'd like to participate in this evening's symposium. 866-494-9866. 866-494-WVNN is the, we got Senate information out of North Carolina and out of, we have James Tallarico. Wait till you, I don't know if you've had a chance, you probably have not had a chance, executive show producer Austin, to hear the clips that we will be playing tonight at some point during the show. James Tallarico back. That's going to be a fun one. We have Representative Ilhan Omar. Her home has been raided. I was talking to Thinking Boomer Jim. You're like, who the hell is that? He is a longtime original listener to this show way back in 2007. We met him when we used to do this show once a month from Sarah Toyota. Our good friend Joe Bongiovanni out there at Sarah Toyota. He said, will you come out here and do the show? So we did that remote, and folks would come out and listen to the show. And Jim and his wonderful wife, Deb, came out and listened to the whole show one day, Mystery Woman. And now he is, and so he's been on the podcast once a week for a while. Thinking Boomer Jim, we call him. That was his appellation, by the way. AI did not come up with that, Austin. It sounds like an AI name, doesn't it? Thinking Boomer Jim. Doesn't it? It sounds way, way computer. All right, so his take, I knew there was a reason why I brought him up. His take on what's happening with Ilhan Omar is that it's a fake. It's not, it's the deep state trying to get us in trouble here because we're supposed to celebrate this. And he said, you think she's going to have anything in her, anything worth, at all worth finding in there? And then they'll find nothing. And then they'll start playing Islamophobia over and over and over and over again. I don't see it that way. She is a fraud. She is, some people on our side of the aisle, at least, and maybe even some in the middle, are, because this was not done the same way, for instance, that the Mar-a-Lago raid was done. There was no fanfare. You didn't have OJ-like footage of the... Remember when they did that? It was ridiculous. This was just done rather nonchalantly. I'm reading this now from the American Thinker. Multiple federal agents with HS1 jackets were seen outside her house in the early hours of Monday, Tuesday. I wonder if Fox News even covered this. Is that too controversial for Fox News? Let's grab a phone call early on in the show just for the fun of it. It's Monday after all. This is Logan. Welcome to the Will Anderson Show. How are you doing, sir?
16: I'm doing excellent. How are you doing?
18: Pretty good. Happy Monday.
16: Happy Monday, man. So I was just,
18: what's
16: I was
18: up?
16: Just
18: what's on your mind?
16: I was just having some questions. First off, I don't know what a symposium quite is.
18: That's a formal discussion.
16: It's
18: just a highfalutin word that sounds official, you know, when you're starting a show. That's really all it is.
16: Yeah, that's how it goes, man. Yeah, I heard what you're talking about. Yeah, man, it's a lot going on. Heard about the James Tallarico stuff going on, too. Little concerning, isn't it?
18: And you're going to laugh when you hear this clip from MSNBC, because it's like when you... I'll tell you what it's like when you, and I've only done this once or twice in my life, when you plant a garden and you see the plants start to come up and every little movement of the soil, you celebrate. Wow, look, there's movement. And that's what it was like watching James Tallarico at some music festival. He walked around. He took at least, I think, 12 steps maybe in the videotape. That it's just, I don't know that anybody watching that said, see, we told you he was all right. And yet we're still being told that he's fine. Everything's
16: I saw. What do you think's really going on there?
18: I think that he just doesn't. I think that he has no idea how to campaign right now. I think he's one of many people, like Graham Plattner was, who's been used to take the Senate back for the Democrats, hopefully in their minds, and it's delusional, but this is their game plan, so that they can have a big enough majority and persuade some Republicans, you know, the ones who've hated Trump from the beginning, to vote with them to not just impeach him, but remove him from office. And so all these ridiculous races have nothing more to do with Democrats saying, we think we can take out Ken Paxton in Texas. We think we can take out. How do you take out Susan Collins in Maine? She's rather unique. She might as well be an independent. She answers to nobody, really, in terms of she may have special interest people that I don't know about. I don't really follow her that much. But she's certainly no MAGA person. But that's how they're portraying her up there. So in all of these races, with Tallarico being just one of them, you have to look at it through the prism of Democrats trying to gain. That's all that matters to them. I mean, they of course, they want to win the House back, but they see that as just already a done deal. The Senate's a lot in. This is just through their way of thinking, Logan. The Senate is a lot harder to attain, but that's what they're going for. That's why most of the kooky stories that we hear about with these guys has to do with the Senate races, because they're just doing anything they can to try to win them. So I think Tallarico is. Go ahead.
16: Do you think they have any, chance at winning it back? What do you think?
18: Well, the only way they win it back is if we are complacent because we believe all the polls and we think there's no way that we're going to win it. Or I don't think there's a case that Republicans are mad enough to vote Democrat or even mad enough to stay home if they thought Democrats would win. They might think that there's no way for us to win. It might be the 2000 syndrome of the state of Florida when NBC News incorrectly called the race for Bush. And then a lot of people in the state of Florida said, well, we're not going to go vote. It doesn't matter. So if that happens, Democrats could win. But I don't think that's going to happen. And I also think that we're underestimating two things. And all polls are doing this. The number of Republicans who are going to vote, the polls just aren't finding. It's not that they're in all cases that it's being done in an underhanded fashion. Republicans just aren't as easily polled as Democrats. They're not as reachable. They don't participate as often for whatever reason. Maybe we think it's a waste of time, but it's. We're working, says the mystery woman. Now, Republican turnout is underestimated just for us, but I also think Democrat, when I say mainstream, I really mean anybody in the Democrat Party except the Democrat Socialist of America, and I include El Said in that, even though he rejects the title. He is the essence of who they are. And I think the long time, certainly the Blue Dog Democrats, the ones that are left, and other normal liberal Democrats. That almost sounds oxymoronic. But those people don't want to see the DSA wing of the party prevail. So, and they're in a position with that wing a lot like the Never Trumpers were in 2020. A lot of Never Trumpers said, we can't let Trump run again. He's going to take this party to hell. That was their view. And you have a lot of Democrats now, and this is not being talked about anywhere but on this show, perhaps, who feel the same way about the Democrat Socialist of America and increasingly as represented by El Said. Your thoughts, Logan?
16: You know, man, like, I think I got swayed a little bit with a lot of things going on. I kind of started to think I might vote Democrat in my area just with everything going on. And I feel like for me, it's kind of, you know, the affordability going on, trying to find a way out of it. And, you know, man, I voted for Trump twice. I didn't vote in 2020, and I felt like that was, you know, partially on me for not voting in 2020. 2016, I voted. This last election, I voted Trump. But, you know, man, like, after everything that's been going on, I don't really agree with the war. You know, many won't even call it that now, but I don't really agree with it. I feel like that's at least somewhat contributing to, you know, the cost of living. And I feel like it's really getting to me. And I feel like, you know, maybe the Democrats won't do the best job, but I feel like some of them are kind of pulling me in. What do you think about that?
18: Well, the ones who are going to be in charge of policy are very hardcore socialist in their mindset. They've announced this. The prospect of Medicare for all is an expansion of Obamacare to completely eliminate the private sector. And then there are the proposals to tax wealth, which really is just ridiculous. If you own a home, worth, I don't know, you know, they'll go to any level of wealth. Just because you own it, it shouldn't be taxed if you don't do anything with it. So the things that they are, not just the things that I'm saying, you watch, they'll do this. The things they're promising to do are things that always make economies worse, always make things cost more. And where we are right now with the price of gasoline inching down ever so slowly, after that follows everything else. And of course, you have Ukraine and Russia, and they're trying to sabotage the price of diesel. The bad guys in the world want the Democrats to win. That's one way to look at it. With regard to Iran, that war started really in 1979. Iran's been killing Americans ever since then, and we've been ignoring it. And it, in a way, it's been an elective thing since then, because it's nothing that would mean the end of the world or the end of, say, New York City. But they got too close to acquiring a nuclear weapon, and that had to be stopped. And the rest of the world agrees with that. They just didn't want to be the ones to do it. We had to be the ones to do it. But that's the way the world works right now. Our allies, the allies that we had throughout the 20th century that made the Western world an alliance of good guys, those allies just aren't with us. I'm not saying they're against us, but we spoiled the hell out of Europe after World War II. We rebuilt Europe, the Marshall Plan, and they didn't have to build their own military. They relied on, we were their daddy. And so Europe has a decidedly pacifistic viewpoint on everything. But even most European leaders know that we had to do what we did with Iran. Look at the way Iran is reacting. They're firing against other countries in the Middle East who didn't do anything to them. Clearly, they're a loose cannon who couldn't have a nuke. So that need to govern and need to step up to the plate as commander-in-chief existed irrespective of an election. So the worst thing Trump could have done there is pull out of that. Now, I wish Republicans running for Congress would kind of make the case like I'm making right now for that and for the policies that tax cuts make economies grow, Logan, and that makes things more affordable. Housing is unaffordable, for instance, because of 30 years of Democrat housing policy that discouraged the building of houses. So then you just go to supply and demand. If the same number of people want houses, but there are fewer houses out there, they're going to cost more. So you have to look at the actual policies that have been implemented and the policies that are being debated and the policies that are being promised by Democrats and by Doug Jones, for instance. But even if Doug Jones, he's running for governor, so that's a little different. But the Democrats running for Congress, even if they said, well, I'm not for the same things that Abdul El Sayed is for, it doesn't matter. If the Democrats win control, that is the wing of the Democrat Party philosophically that will prevail. Logan, you get the last thought on this. Go ahead.
16: Yeah, so one thing kind of stood out to me. Another thing that's kind of been bothering me, and I think a lot of people, is you're talking about, you know, kind of giving handouts to Europe, giving handouts, you know, just around the world historically, kind of propping up a lot of economies, rebuilding economies after wars. You know, like South Korea, like we really helped out South Korea after the Korean War. But do you think that maybe we're doing the same for Israel right now? Because, you know, we helped essentially build the country.
18: How did I know that was going to be? I want you to hold through. Do you mind holding through the break? I rarely hold a caller through the break. If you'd have a moment, because we have to go to a break or I'm going to be in trouble, Logan. So let's go to a break. Keep Logan on the line because I want to answer that. It deserves more than 30 seconds for an answer. Will Anderson, WVNN, Logan on the line, executive show producer Austin at the helm at headquarters. Stay with us. We'll be right back.
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0: So a Texas rancher was killed by a suspected cartel IED. It was on the Mexican side of the border. What happens if that's on the American side of the border?
20: You know what he should do?
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20: He should drone strike a cartel meter. Like he did Soleimani in Iran. Just find the cartel leader and drone strike.
0: So you want a drone. So that's basically what I said. A cruise missile flying into a sovereign nation.
20: Yes.
0: Okay.
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18: 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Logan, you still there? Is Logan still there, executive show producer Austin?
25: Yes, sir, he's still there.
26: He should be. He's there.
18: Okay, there. So, the answer to your question is not all foreign policy dollars are equal. The foreign policy dollars that we spent at the beginning of the Ukraine war were ill spent because we were not allowing them to do what they needed to do to win. This was Joe Biden's problem. The money being spent right now is different on Israel. The money that we spend is different from the money spent in order to enact the Marshall Plan. That was money that was debatable. Should we spend this money on Europe? Should we not? I wasn't around back then, Logan. But if I had been around, I might have argued in favor of it. I might have said, this is a good thing because we need Europe as a trading partner, blah, blah, blah, blah, blah. But the fact of the matter is the result of that was not good for Europe and its readiness. Israel, on the other hand, is as militarily ready as a nation can possibly be given all of its resources. They have the best intelligence apparatus on earth, but they are existentially threatened and have been from day one, largely as a result of their geography. They're surrounded literally by Syria, Egypt, and Jordan, where people can get up on the mountain and shoot in at them. They are constantly threatened existentially. And our money to them that is in up for debate right now, as a matter of fact, has largely to do with defensive systems that allow them to protect themselves. Now, you wouldn't have a problem with that, would you, Logan?
16: You know, wouldn't have a problem with them, you know, defending themselves or nobody wants the loss of life of anybody. But, you know, man, I feel like they're probably self-sufficiently strong enough now. I feel like, and that's just me speaking from, not too knowledgeable about, you know, the economy of Israel. But they seem to be pretty economically strong and stable, and their military is excellent, as we all know.
18: Is this an issue, and I'm not trying to cut you off, but we're short on time again. Is this an issue that will cause you to vote one way or the other? Or is this something you're concerned about, but it's not? Is this an issue? Do you think it is either prices are affordable for me or we support Israel, but both can't happen at the same time? Because that's not true. I don't know. I'm not sure Logan can hear me now that the bumper music started. Thank you for the call. Thank you for holding through the break.
16: Thank you.
18: Sounded like it was in good faith, Carl. But our support of Israel is quite necessary, and it has nothing to do with our budget deficit, our budget woes, or affordability here at home. The attempts by El Sayed to link the two are only because he has nothing else to say in justification of socializing your health care. We'll be right back.
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4: Fox News, I'm Tom Rigotti. President Trump campaigning for Republicans in Youngstown, Ohio tonight. He's looking to turn out the vote next month for Senator John Husted and Republican candidate for governor Vivek Ramaswamy.
5: I like Ohio. We have to get Vivek and we have to get John. Better get them in, and I think they will. I think they're going to be in good shape.
4: Husted faces former Democratic Senator Sherrod Brown. Ramaswamy is facing Democrat Amy Acton. An actress is under arrest following an incident on a Delta flight to New York.
6: TMZ reports that 54-year-old actress Selma Blair was put in restraints on the plane and arrested upon landing at JFK after allegedly biting one flight attendant, punching another, and trying to open a door on the plane midair. Dispatch audio captured officials asking for medical help following the alleged attacks.
4: That's Fox's Christina Coleman. 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
24: Five. Taking on the left with vigilance, not violence. Will Anderson.

0: the Mystery Woman. Executive show producer Austin is cheering the bumper music. It's the Will Anderson Show, your one-stop for news, information, analysis, and most of all, entertainment. Happy Monday, folks. We go back to the phones. This is Robert. Welcome to the show. How are you, sir?
1: I can't hear you.
0: There we go. Can you hear me now, Robert?
1: You still got music playing.
0: Kill the Rolling Stones, sir. All right, can you hear me now,
1: Robert? I can hear you now.
0: What's going on?
1: Oh, Lordy. To the young man that you were talking to, I was beginning to wonder if I was the only one that ever called the station on your show. But I'm glad to hear him. I'm glad
0: sometimes
1: to hear
0: him.
1: Go ahead.
0: What did you think about his call, Robert?
1: Well, it was a good call. He's thinking. He's using his mind.
0: He is thinking. And he did fine-tune a common point that El Said and others like him make, that if we have aid to Israel, that things are not affordable because of aid to Israel. And that is, well, I mean, we might as well say that things aren't affordable because the Braves lost the playoffs. It has nothing to do. Foreign aid, whether you philosophically are for or against foreign aid, as a matter of the federal budget, it is a drop in the ocean. Our foreign aid, all of it combined, not just to Israel, all of our foreign aid combined is a drop in the bucket that has nothing to do in terms of federal dollars being spent with our well-being, number one. Number two, it's that whole premise, that whole false premise is predicated on the fact that you and I only do well if the federal government spends money on us, which is also a flawed premise. Robert, your thoughts?
1: No, that's definitely true. The government hasn't spent any money on me.
0: Me neither.
1: I'm sitting here with an oil lamp to see. I don't want it.
0: You know, when I had my wreck.
1: Collective person.
0: Yes, exactly. When I had my wreck in 2012, I was shocked. I really was. And that's the correct word. I was shocked by the number. There were only four or five people, but that anybody would come to me and start talking about, you got to sign up for disability. First of all, why would you think, if you know me, why would you think that I would consider doing that? But the way they were trying to convince me, Robert, like it was trying to convince somebody to go for their dreams. You can be on the radio, Will. All you have to, you know, blah, blah, blah, blah. You can get disability. They may reject you at first, I was told. They may reject you at first, but keep trying because you're a good kid. It was just the mindset of that. I don't know how you wake up with any happiness and joy in your heart if that is your barometer for well-being.
1: Well, you don't. I've
0: exactly.
1: Went through the same thing. Oh, yeah, go sign up. You got so much disability. You got so much percentage of disability. Well, you know, you cannot, the government will not take care of you. The socialists will not take care of you.
0: You know, it's amazing, Robert. And you're absolutely right. And thank you for the call, my friend. And yes, it is nice to know that Robert's not the only caller, isn't it, Mystery Woman?
2: That's right.
0: But the phrase that we're now hearing, give me the Abdul El Said drop.
2: He's radical and he's full of shit. He's Abdul El Said.
0: And we're about to have the Mystery Woman mic problems solved one way or the other. We're in Studio B now so that I sound like I'm with you folks, so that you can hear my very, very appealing voice. I'm just kidding, Mystery Woman. El Said. Where was I going with El Said? Oh, yes. The phrase that El Said has been using a lot when he's talking about healthcare these days is cradle to grave. Cradle to Grave. Now, that's right. I think I'm right about this, but it's just occurred to me about 30 minutes before the show. Check me on this. Francis Bacon wrote a book called New Atlantis, in which that phrase, cradle to grave, that is the ultimate. He says he's not a socialist, but I'm a capitalist. I just think it needs to be fixed, but I'm not a socialist. Cradle to grave is a socialist phrase with a history to it. And you probably heard him use that phrase, sir. Abdul El Said. I'm not sure that I can hear executive show producer Austin in my ear during this show, but here's what I want to do, sir. If I
3: I think you might be able to. Can you hear me now?
0: I can hear you now.
3: There
0: loud
3: we
0: and
3: go.
0: Clear.
3: Okay. Sorry about that, Will. Now I'm, this is the first time I've probably been heard over live.
0: Here we are. Everybody knows you're there now, sir. All right. So the last thing I sent you was a commercial from Mike Rogers, El Said's opponent. This is a great commercial, folks. And it goes right. In fact, play the drop one more time and then play the commercial.
2: He's radical and he's full of shit. He's Abdul El Said.
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2: Incumbent, but he's a vulnerable incumbent because he's an incompetent senator. But they're trying to demonize his opponent at every turn. And the latest is that one of his opponent's campaign workers has an in-law that might have been a member of an organization that had ties to the KKK. And for that reason, don't vote for him. Vote for John Ossoff. Now, I don't know if any of that is true. But if it is true, then I think Abdul El-Sayed owes us answers about all the things brought up in that commercial, because all of those things are factually true. The ties to the Muslim Brotherhood. And this is a guy who, as a matter of fact, we have Abdul El-Sayed in his appearance this week on Meet the Press. And he was asked, we have that clip. Get that clip ready, sir. We're going there next. He was asked, you've heard me, this is tomorrow's news today on the Will Anderson Show. You've heard me talk about El-Sayed's true political ambitions, and they're not the United States Senate. That's a stepping stone. In fact, as I've said all this, I've said he's using the, and you remember this, folks, if you've been listening to my show in the last several months, he's looking to Obama. He's using the Obama example. And that's what he wants to do. Fast. If he wins the Senate, that's fine. That's how Obama did it. But he doesn't have to win the Senate. This is his time to shine. This is his time to move that Overton window to the left on Israel and on health care. Now, he's bringing Obama on the campaign trail. But the host of the show, Margaret Brennan, says back in 2012, you didn't have nice things to say about Obama. Because you see, Obama, the first black president, folks, who we all knew was a socialist back then, people like Abdul El-Sayed thought he was a moderate. And why is that? Because he didn't want to eliminate Israel. That's why. But he's asked about his comments on Obama from 2012, which gives him an opportunity to talk about the influence that Obama had on his life. Roll the clip, sir.
3: You announced that former President Obama is going to join you on the campaign trail a little bit later on this month in Detroit. You have been critical, though, of President Obama. After voting for his reelection in 2012, you wrote, quote, Obama was not the right choice. He just wasn't the wrong one. This leader has perpetrated war, violated our civil liberties, deported more people from our shores than any other president before him, and the list of his failures goes on.
2: Pause the clip. That's a pretty serious indictment of Obama, is it not, sir?
4: Yeah, no, that was, I had no idea he's going on the campaign trail. I really like the Mike Rogers that he included the Hassan Piker Association, but I guess Obama's also associated in going on the campaign trail. They're spending yes. a lot of talent on this guy.
2: But think about what he said back then. He wasn't the right choice. It just wasn't the wrong choice. That is the most vacuous I can have it either way down the road if I want to. But she kind of pressed him. You said all these things. He's a war criminal. He's all this. So what gives? So here's his answer. Continue rolling the clip.
3: Failures goes on. Do you still see President Obama's presidency as a failure?
5: Well, we've lived through two Trump terms now. So, look, I know that President Obama was handed a really difficult set of circumstances. I can't say how much I appreciate President Obama. I've read everything he's written twice. And it's because he was the president of my 20s. I mean, it was the first time I ever saw myself in politics. I remember when he gave that 2004 DNC speech. And I had never seen politics look like that. He showed me something in myself I would never have seen without him. I've had really great mentors in my life. And the best thing about those mentors is they let you grow up. I am so grateful to have been a young man in my 20s with Barack Hussein Obama as president. I would never have seen, you know, myself running for office. I told 2007 at my graduation, I told former President Bill Clinton,

0: There was no world in which somebody like me could run for office. After he came up to me and said, you know, you have a gift for speaking, maybe someday you'll run for office, I literally told him, people like me with names like mine can't. And then the next year I watched Barack Obama run for and win the presidency, fundamentally changed what I thought was possible in American politics. He did that. And I'm just so grateful to have been able to, you know, to build on that.
1: Hassan's in.
2: Did you hear that? Anybody think I'm wrong, by the way, that Abdul El-Sayed has presidential aspirations? I was so inspired by Obama because, you see, back when Bill Clinton told me that I should run, I didn't think I could do that because I have a Muslim name. But then Obama showed me that I could do it because of, even despite my not being white. And now I look forward to, you heard what he said at the end of it. Play the last 10 seconds of that clip one more time, sir. Just
1: you
2: the very
1: that former president.
0: I literally told him, people like me with names like mine can't. And then the next year I watched Barack Obama run for and win the presidency, fundamentally changed what I thought was possible in American politics. He did that. And I'm just so grateful to have been able to, you know, to build on that.
2: He showed that we people of color can win the presidency. And I'm grateful to have the opportunity to build on that. Stay with us. We'll be back.
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2: You know, executive show producer Austin and I work together well, even when I'm in Studio B remotely and I cannot see him. I knew that he might not be right there because I never call for this at 8:56 p.m. For those wondering if we're live and local, by the way, we are. This is from the, well done, sir. This is from the New York Post. Ilhan Omar and then an ad pops up right as I start. Ilhan Omar defiantly broke her silence after a Homeland Security investigation raid of her D.C. residence on Monday, as she and her allies claimed the action was part of President Trump's repeated attempts to intimidate her as a political foe. Quote, I'm okay. Make no mistake, this is an attempt to target political enemies and weaponize federal law enforcement. For, you know, the notion that these people would say that about anything Donald Trump does in terms of legal action against any one of them, whether it's legitimate or not, because none of the things they did against him were legitimate. They were all lies. They just were. If one or two of them were true, I'd say that was true, but it's still worth it. But none of them were true. They were all lies. And so if he, as the commander, if the president, I should say, as the person who has to make sure that our laws are faithfully executed, decides to go after somebody who's here and is more than perhaps anybody else in Congress, a cheerleader for our enemy, who lied about being married to her brother, there's nothing about her that's redeeming. Nothing about her that's redeeming. She said, I will not be silenced. And it would be hard to silence her, Mystery Woman, unless she had a muzzle.
13: Right.
2: I will not be, but she might be deported. That, of course, would never happen. But it, she's, should I avoid saying anything mean about her, Mystery Woman? Or do you want me to say something mean about her?
14: I'll weigh in. I think you should say something mean, Will.
2: She, well, let's just say that she is, she's every bit as arrogant and angry as she is dumb. I just mean, she's very stupid, I don't even know why they chose her to be somebody in Congress. I mean, AOC at least is attractive. She's an airhead, but at least she's attractive. So people look at her and say, yeah, AOC for president, she's hot. There's nothing about Ilhan Omar. She looks greasy. She doesn't look like she's bathed in weeks. Married to her brother. I will not be silenced. I don't want you to shut up. You're easy show prep for me, Ilhan. Keep yelping. We got 1 hour left. Stay with us.
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16: The trail. I'm Lisa Lacerra, Fox News. President Trump campaigns for Republicans in Youngstown, Ohio.
17: President Trump praising Ohio Senator John Husted.
18: 22 days from now, Ohio is going to defeat Sherrod Brown and elect John Husted to the United States.
17: Also telling folks to get out to vote for GOP gubernatorial candidate Vivek Ramaswamy.
18: But he's a friend of mine. Vivek Ramaswamy, you
17: the president saying a vote for Republicans will protect Ohio values and jobs.
18: More money in your pockets, bigger paychecks for your families, lower taxes, less crime.
17: Ramaswamy faces Democrat Amy Acton in the race to succeed Republican Governor Mike DeWine, who is term limited. Husted, an incumbent senator, faces Democratic challenger, former Senator Sherrod Brown.
19: Fox's Kristen Goodwin. Before leaving for Ohio, the president was asked about the energy ceasefire between Russia and Ukraine.
20: They agreed. You know why? Because I said you agreed. That's why. They agreed. Because I said they agree.
19: But Ukraine's President Volodymyr Zelensky says Russia is still striking Ukraine's energy facilities. One of the homes owned by Minnesota Congresswoman Ilhan Omar raided early this morning.
21: Homeland Security investigation agents led the pre-dawn search of Omar's Washington, D.C. home, which indicates immigration may be part of the equation in this probe. Now, agents removed multiple boxes from the home. We're told that her Minnesota house was not raided today.
19: Fox's Davis Bunt. In a social media post, Omar, a frequent critic of President Trump, says she will not be silenced. The president said he was not involved in the raid. House Democratic leaders condemned the search, calling it an abuse of power. One person has died, several others hurt in an incident involving a roller coaster at Six Flags over Georgia, about 15 miles northwest of Atlanta. 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
19: A 14-year-old has been detained after a shooting at a school in France.
24: The teenager is suspected of opening fire at his middle school principal and a teacher in Aubagne in the south of France. Both suffered wounds to their legs. He went on to fire multiple shots across two floors of the building. A third staff member disarmed the boy in what's being described as an act of extreme courage. Prosecutors say the weapon was a shotgun smuggled into school inside a guitar case. France has been hit by weeks of protests where students have barricaded schools, demanding better facilities and more teachers, but this shooting is not thought to be related. Jonathan Savage, Fox News.
19: Actress Selma Blair Air accused of assaulting two members of a flight crew and others after an outburst on a flight from Los Angeles to New York City yesterday. The next court date for Blair is set for January. Pope Leo will undergo surgery to remove a nodule from his lung.
0: Pope Leo XIV kept up a busy schedule today, holding meetings at the Vatican, but there was shock, concern, and calls for prayers as the first American pope announced the coming surgery on his lung at the end of his Sunday noon blessing in Rome. This is the first major health issue for the 71-year-old Leo since he became pope 17 months ago. He will undergo the surgery to remove the nodule on his lung at Gemelli Hospital in Rome, where all popes are treated. The Illinois native is in relatively good health and is known to be quite energetic, enjoys sports, and plays tennis.
19: Fox's Lauren Green. Leo is expected to remain in the hospital for a week following the surgery. General Motors says it plans to launch an advanced iteration of its driver assist technology on its 2028 Cadillac Escalade electric vehicle. The automaker already offers a hands-free assisted driving system in many of its vehicles, and the company says this technology would allow drivers to take their eyes off the road. I'm Lee Silicera, and this is Fox News.
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1: 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It is the time to be prepared in the world for anything and everything. 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
29: 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And then there was the Will Anderson Show.

0: Been a great show, hasn't it, Mr. Woman? We haven't even gotten to Tallarico yet. Austin, hello to all of the valley and beyond. This is the Will Anderson Show, your one stop for news, information, analysis, and most of all, entertainment. A happy Monday, folks. If you missed the first hour, you'll have to go to the podcast. In fact, we'll post this show. We're a couple of shows behind on the podcast. We had technical difficulties podcasting. For what? And when you get a difficulty podcasting, there's no one to talk to. When the station gets struck by lightning, there's a phone number to call. There are actual people to talk to in Atlanta, I think it is. When the podcast goes wrong on my end, having nothing to do with the station, there's nobody to talk to. There is no real life person. It's kind of like Uber. My ex-wife never understood the concept of Uber. She acted like everybody's great grandmother trying to talk about now this podcast. Well, what station is that podcast? Well, it's just a podcast, and that's how she was with Uber. It's not. There's no office with Uber. It all got started when I went to visit her one Christmas. And it was up in Monteagle, up in Suwanee, where I went to school. And I Ubered my way up there because I was having carb problems. When I got there, she said, well, we don't have Uber up here. What do you mean you don't have Uber up here? I said, first of all, I just showed up, so obviously Uber was up here. And if somebody needs an Uber right now, Uber will be up here for them. And she could never get the concept of how Uber works. Uber is wherever a driver is. Uber is the perfect embodiment of the free market. Uber's costs are totally dictated by supply and demand. If I need a ride from Madison, Alabama to Franklin, Tennessee right now, the cost is dictated by how many drivers near Madison are willing to give me that ride. If there are 10 of them, I'm going to get a pretty good deal. If there's only one, it's going to cost me, and that's how it works. They're not price gouging me, but I couldn't explain any of this. So we had the last hour of this show that you need to go check out if you missed it. We had a thoughtful caller to the show, but and what I liked about his call the most was that he concreted in my, I just turned a noun into a verb. He concreted in my mind the biggest flaw that is the El Saeed campaign, and probably everybody else, DSA guy who's, and gals who hate Israel. And the argument is, well, we want to take money out of foreign aid and put it in the pockets of our workers. And I've always said that's a bogus argument. And so I looked up the numbers during the break myself just to prove me right. And our total foreign aid, our total yearly budget in foreign aid is anywhere between $50 and $70 billion a year. To Israel, our total foreign aid, about $4 billion annually. Over the last 3 years, it's been a little more than that. Total over the last 3 years, maybe $25 billion. That's foreign aid. Now, implementing Medicare for all, as promised by these people, and according to their numbers, would cost about $2.5 to $3.5 trillion a year. So let's just go with the lower number, $2.5 trillion a year. So that's what? $2,500,000,000, right? Is that how that works? Yes. $2,500,000,000 a year. So if we eliminated aid to Israel, it would still cost $1 billion a year. No, $100 billion a year. Is that right? A billion here, a billion there. It would still cost $2 trillion plus Medicare for all. With aid to Israel, with all foreign aid, Medicare for all costs more than $2 trillion. And if you wipe out all foreign aid, $2.5 trillion minus $70 billion is still more than $2 trillion. So down, flush Abdul El-Sayed's idea, sir. Ah, he's a difficult flush. These are the kind of arguments Republicans need to be making. That guy is so slick that he scares Republicans into, we can't do battle with him. He's easy to beat. I just beat him. He'd have no answer to that. There is no answer to that because he's, give us the Abdul El-Sayed drop one more time. There is no answer to that.
1: He's radical and he's full of shit. He's
0: Abdul
1: El-Sayed.
0: And I want, if you're just tuning in, you need to hear this one more time. See, I love, we're about to get on to your favorite Democrat to hate, sir. But we're not there yet, so stick with me on Abdul. Let's listen one more time to Abdul El-Sayed being asked about Obama. Abdul, you see, we would, in 2012, most Democrats would have not wanted to be seen with Abdul El-Sayed. In 2012, don't forget, Barack Obama was Elvis to them. He was everything to them. But not to Abdul El-Sayed, as you're about to hear in this clip. Roll it again, sir.
2: You announced that former President Obama is going to join you on the campaign trail a little bit later on this month in Detroit. You have been critical, though, of President Obama. After voting for his reelection in 2012, you wrote, quote, Obama was not the right choice. He just wasn't the wrong one. This leader has perpetrated war, violated our civil liberties, deported more people from our shores than any other president before him, and the list of his failures goes on. Do you still see President Obama's presidency as a failure?
3: Well, we've lived through two Trump terms now. So, look, I know that President Obama was handed a really difficult set of circumstances. I can't say how much I appreciate President Obama. I've read everything he's written twice. And
0: pause the
3: because
0: clip.
3: He was the president.
0: You know, when Trump was campaigning last time around, he used to say, I know Jimmy Carter loves Joe Biden because Jimmy Carter used to be the worst president ever. And then along came Joe Biden, and now he's the way. He wasn't really saying anything nice about Jimmy Carter. And her question was, do you still think that Barack Obama was a miserable failure? And his answer was, well, we've been through two terms of Trump now. Doesn't sound like he's too fond of Obama still, does it? But he's going to be campaigning with him because he needs the non-kook vote to win. Continue rolling the clip.
3: Of my 20s. I mean, it was the first time I ever saw myself in politics. I remember when he gave that 2004 DNC speech. And I had never seen politics look like that. He showed me something in myself I would never have seen without him. I've had really great mentors in my life. And the best thing about those mentors is they let you grow up. I am so grateful to have been a young man in my 20s with Barack Hussein Obama as president. I would never have seen, you know, myself running for office. I told 2007 at my graduation, I told former President Bill Clinton that there was no world in which somebody like me could run for office. After he came up to me and said, you know, you have a gift for speaking. Maybe someday you'll run for office. I literally told him, people like me with names like mine can't. And then the next year I watched Barack Obama run for and win the presidency. It fundamentally changed what I thought was possible in American politics. He did that. And I'm just so grateful to have been able to, you know, to build on that.
2: Hassan's in a wheelchair. Hassan.
0: Pause. That's the other clip. We haven't gotten there yet. Now, think about this, folks. He's running for the Senate right now, but there were there were Muslim Americans in government before he came along. They just hadn't been president yet. So, and there were certainly black Americans in government before Barack Obama came along. They just hadn't been president yet. What impressed him about Obama was not that he was a politician or a public figure. It was that he made it to the presidency, which is where he intends to go. And then he's going to expand upon Obama's very moderate president. That's how he sees it, folks. If you look ideologically at them as though you're looking into a mirror, it makes perfect sense. Obama to him is like George H.W. Bush is to us. Obama is not the true spirit of communism. Obamacare still has the private sector in it. That's vulgar if you're those guys. But yeah, I mean, he was black and he made it to the White House. And so I'm a Muslim and that means I can make it to the White House. So I'll campaign with him because of his skin color. Just not anything he did or says. And that's perfectly appropriate for Democrats. Stay with us. We'll be back.
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0: 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And when you call them and talk to Russ, or no matter who you talk to, be sure to tell them that I said hello, sir.
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0: Welcome back, folks. We are live, we are local, we are the Will Anderson Show, where we promise no matter what your politics, you'll laugh, and if you don't, seek immediate help from the nearest proctologist, because we're funny, folks. And as I've said, if you don't have a sense of humor, or if your sense of humor light bulb needs to be screwed in, that might be key to what's bothering you in life. That might be why your spouse doesn't want to be anywhere near you, because you're not any fun. And if you do have a sense of humor, you can foul all sorts of things up, right, mystery woman? And get away. Oh, just kidding, folks. Seriously, though, everybody needs to lighten up and laugh a little bit more, which is why I love my job, because Democrats are laughable these days. But they're also dangerous if they win, so we got to get out and vote. From CBS News, capitalism is more favored among Michigan voters than socialism, a new poll shows. This is a warning sign for Abdul El-Sayed. The conversation of capitalism and socialism has been heating up ahead of the November midterm election, with the U.S. House adopting a resolution last month to denounce socialism. Imagine having to adopt a resolution denouncing socialism. What? Why don't we adopt another resolution denouncing murder and denouncing carjacking? These things are happening in great frequency these days. Let's denounce that, too. Will that do any good? At any rate, they did pass a resolution denouncing socialism. Meanwhile, in Michigan, new polling from Mitchell Research and Communications found that a majority of voters surveyed favor capitalism over socialism. According to a poll commissioned by CBS News Detroit and other local outlets, 52% of voters support capitalism, compared to only 26%, this is overall, who support socialism. When it comes to parties, Democrats, more of them support socialism, 42% than capitalism, 22. Only 22% of Democrats support capitalism. Why the hell do you live in America? Only 22% of Democrats support capitalism, but 42% of them support socialism. But see, do they? Are they really that dumb? Or is this poll, too, being written tendentiously? That's why if we were in an advanced placement political science class in high school, that would be the question that I, as the teacher, would ask. If we are operating under the same assumption as we have been, as the case I've been making about polls for the last several weeks, if we're operating under that same assumption, i.e., that polls are nothing more than tools used by one side to shape and form public opinion. So if we're going to accept that that's still the case, 42% of Democrats support socialism. Do you believe that, mystery woman?
1: No, I don't.
0: I don't believe that either. Mm-mm. Unless, and I don't know the methodology on this CBS News poll. And it was done out of Detroit, which may make a difference, because you have, see, that's what I'm saying. I don't know the polling sample. I don't know if they were mostly illegal aliens. I'm not kidding, folks. I'm not trying to be cutesy here. I'm just trying to figure out these numbers, because I simply don't believe. Let me keep going. Now, this part makes sense to me, Austin. Additionally, socialism receives more support among voters aged 18 to 29, young people, of course, while voters age 65 and older favor capitalism. African-American voters support socialism more than white voters, and male voters show more support for capitalism than women. This is really a chance for us to hit it out of the ballpark, though, Mister. You're shaking your head over there, mystery woman.
1: I just don't believe it.
0: But you're a... Here, I need you to report to the microphone in Studio B immediately. Kick the show mascot off the Friday night music bench and report to the microphone. You are, among many things, mystery woman, a master champion entrepreneur. I mean that. You are. You've owned businesses and you've done quite well at it. And you are, in fact, the brains behind our weekend business show that is about to reach full fruition, folks, on Saturdays. You're going to love it. But let me just repeat those numbers. You're not African-American, but you would be considered a minority just like African-Americans. African-Americans favor socialism over capitalism. Young people do. Male voters show more support than women. Your thoughts as a female entrepreneur who has flourished under capitalism and would have been nothing but oppressed under socialism.
2: Well, I think that America is America because of all the immigration that we have had, because of people who want to make a better life for themselves. And a lot of those people are true entrepreneurs, in spirit. So with that being said, too, I'm just not sure that these people that they were polling actually know the true definition of what capitalism is and what they are. They may just be voting based upon what they think that they should say. And I'm sure that a lot of those people that they polled were carrying expensive purses like a lot of people do. You got to have capitalism in order to have things.
0: I have a polling question for young people, Mystery Woman. You have stirred, your brilliant commentary has stirred the ultimate polling question. I'm going to have to give it to the audience after this break, and I'm going to write it down so I don't forget it. We also have James Tallarico to laugh at, folks. Stay with us.

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2: Fox News, I'm Ted Lindner. Just 3 weeks ago till the midterms, President Trump campaigning in Youngstown, Ohio Monday night, claiming his administration's delivered on its goal of growing wages.
3: Under Republican leadership, that's me, income for hardworking Americans has soared. Think of it, the income for a person, average income for a person has soared to the highest level ever recorded by far.
2: Democrats blaming the president for higher health insurance and energy costs. Democratic Congresswoman Ilhan Omar under investigation by federal law enforcement. Fox's David Spunt.
4: Homeland Security investigations led the pre-dawn search of Omar's Washington, D.C. home, which indicates that immigration may be part of the equation in this probe. Agents removed multiple boxes, were told her Minnesota residence was not raided today.
2: Omar says President Trump's been targeting her for 10 years. America's listening to Fox News.
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1: Taking on the left with vigilance, not violence. Will Anderson.

0: Welcome back, folks. All right, that's one that has to be cut. Executive show producer Austin.
1: We will add that to the cut
0: list. A great song. Yes, that needs to be on the cut list. It's a very fine song. The next time I'm up at Swanee with the mystery woman, sipping on wine and eating cheese and watching the sunset, that'll be a great song to have on in the background. But that doesn't drive a talk show like this. That probably drives a kook liberal show where you come on to talk about, by the way, what was the name of that stupid movie we saw with Tom Cruise in it? Digger?
2: Digger.
0: I will say this, and I bet that I get taken to task by somebody on this. And if you have no idea what I'm talking about, it's not worth going to pay money for. It's a climate change movie. Hollywood with their pulse on our nation's priorities, as usual these days, does another climate change flop of a movie. But Tom Cruise does a very good job of acting the part in this movie. So a lot of people are saying, well, he took this script because he's never actually won an Oscar. And he's going for it in this script. And I think the script needs to be flushed. The script stinks worse than the mascot of this show's litter box does before I clean it. But he did a good job of acting in it. Now, I don't know where to go next. We have we have Tallarico news. He is back. That's a very important story to talk about. But let's begin with Austin's angle. I know that Austin was not prepared for this, but I can't judge him now on that because I notoriously wait till the last minute, except for this show, folks. I wouldn't do that to you. But I know that you can perform top-notch while waiting to the last minute. So Austin had about 7 minutes to prepare for today's Austin's Angle. What do you have, sir?
1: So I had this on deck, actually. I'd forgotten that it was, we were going to do that tonight, but I did have one ready. I thought you would find this interesting. So people are calling, they're calling it vibe coding is the term for it. And it's when you effectively have an AI majorly code an app or a piece of software for you, because it's just sort of running on vibes. So vibe coding, hence the name there. And this one gentleman, Brandon Thomas, has made Artcraft and Photocraft. It's basically a replacement for Photoshop, but it's open source free, effectively. So Photoshop's a pretty fair amount of money still to this day, which is crazy. So he basically made AI code an app for him to say, hey, I could just do this, free market, whatever. It's a free app, maybe some ads in it, whatever else, but you just get Photoshop, all the tools. And leftists, mostly people on TikTok for some reason, are extremely mad because they're like, I'm never going to use a vibe coded app. I can't believe I would be using something like this. So there's kind of an outrage, maybe a fake outrage, who knows, about the fact that someone made a Photoshop alternative using AI.
0: Now, see, I can't, because I don't fully understand this yet, and I'm dying to, so I can laugh at the left, really. First of all, explain the vibe coding again to me. I just don't get that.
1: Yes, yet. Yeah. So it's majorly using AI. So it's like you might have a little bit of input. You might sort of tell it to do this. You tweak this.
0: Okay.
1: But it's mostly just on vibes alone. You don't really know how to code. You're kind of just...
0: Oh, I got it. Yeah, so that's like if I said, write a song within a country song about losing my wife, something like that. And
1: perfect.
0: Then
1: yeah, that's a great example. Is if you did it for music writing, it would be someone that's like, well, I want it kind of be a country song. Maybe they have some artistic merit where they're like, yeah, you know, here we're going to do like a solo or something. But fundamentally, you're kind of just doing it on vibes and whims. You're not really sitting down with a guitar in your hand and, you know, picking the notes.
0: All right, got it. So I take a picture of, I don't know, Elizabeth Warren, and I say, I want to give this to her family, so because they're mad at me for things I've said about her, but I want her to look good. So AI, so that's all this is, a Photoshop, but I would still say make Elizabeth Warren look attractive.
1: You might be able to do, well, I think this might have been miscommunicated. He vibe coded a Photoshop alternative app. Right. So that's what he basically made AI create for him, Photoshop, just from the ground up with code, which I guess you could do that, which is super impressive. One guy can do it. Yeah. Rather than a whole company. I mean, Adobe, it's like you know, this is a whole, you know, studios effectively behind making these programs. This one guy was able to sit down with an AI, probably had to pay a lot of money, but he generated a lot of tokens and put out an entire software effectively. And now he just released it for free, which to me seems like a really cool
0: this
1: thing. It's like, hey, now you don't have to pay for a whole Photoshop, you know, program every few years. But yeah, for some reason, people are flipping out about it. They're like, I'm never going to create something using AI, even if it's one step removed, right? Because it's not even, you know, using AI. It's just a program AI made. Some people are like, even that's too far.
0: Well, people are flipping out in the same way they flip out. It's an artistic thing on one level.
1: Yes, yeah.
0: As a musician, I can't stand the fact that AI might make music. You know, I play the piano. I play the trumpet. I don't want AI to play the instrument. But somebody pointed out, see, it, when you think like that, folks, and I learned this about AI, I applied it to everything there is about AI just with me and music. That was my biggest, that always has been my biggest problem with AI. Because I love AI. I love the prospect of the lives that AI saves. But everybody has one thing probably about AI that makes you nervous, besides the apocalypse. Because other than that, there's no worries, right? But honestly, everybody says, I don't like AI. I don't like AI for this reason or that reason. And for me, it was music. As an artist, and that's exactly what seems to be happening here, that the artist among, and I don't, you know, leftists are artsy people anyway. Musicians or the people who would use Photoshop, it seems to me. And when AI helps a musician with a song, I don't like it. But somebody pointed out to me, what if you wanted to be a big band leader, but you're a trumpet player and you're a big band leader, but you want to write a song, but you don't have a whole band. And all of a sudden AI can write the parts, you know, like here's the first trumpet part, the second trumpet, the third trumpet. Here's your song. But now AI has written the parts for everybody else. So that doesn't seem to be compromising art at all, because that would be the logistics. So even within an objection that you may have to AI, there's the flip side of that coin, because it's a tool. Analogize it again to guns. If you rob

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1: When it comes to high prices in our economy, it's housing and rent, healthcare, energy, and childcare. 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
2: It's like last month, 40% of every song uploaded were AI-generated songs. There's some hope, though. I think it's 98% of those don't even have 1,000 listens. So, yeah, it's not popular. No one listens to AI music, but it's out there, I guess.
3: That's I'm so glad you mentioned that, because it is, it's just crap. It's like saying the fact that anybody can do a podcast threatens talk radio hosts. No, it doesn't, because most podcasts are horrible. You know, there was a segment on Saturday Night Live called Wayne's World, making fun of people like that. So just because AI is creating, as you say, just because it's creating music, doesn't mean that anybody wants to listen to that music. So real musicians, long term, have nothing to worry about, do they, sir?
2: I don't think so. I think maybe like physical artists, like digital artists and people doing animation and stuff, that it's making some scary strides there. But I feel like music is just so human linked. It's a person singing it. It's a band. It's people. It's just, I don't know. That one feels like one of the least replaceable to me, at least.
3: And live music will always be live music. We're going to go to a break, and because I'm savoring the next subject with you, sir. James Tallarico, back in action. But let's take a break first so we're not rudely interrupted in the middle of it. It's the Will Anderson Show. It's WVNN. Stay with us, folks.
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5: This is your roving reporter talking to people on the street. Pardon me, sir.
6: Yeah, Daddy-O, what's happening?
5: I'm talking to people today about asset preservationist David.

0: David Ernest.
1: Oh, yeah, man. That dude that can take your retirement money and put it to work for you.
0: That's him.
1: And he's been doing this for like over 40 years, man.
0: That is correct.
1: And he's got this crazy radio program called The Health and Wealth Show, where you can find humor, political commentary, and wonderful ideas on how you can let him make the most out of your retirement.
0: That is a perfect description of asset preservationist David Ernest.
1: Well, sorry, man. I never heard of him.
0: How could you know all those things about David Ernest if you've never heard of him?
1: Well, I must be psychotic, man, if that's the right word.
0: That's the right word, all right.
2: 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They're the movers who care, and I have used them myself, and I've always been very happy with what I've seen from Two Men in a Truck. 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And when you talk to my friends over there at Two Men in a Truck, make sure you tell them Dale Jackson sent you.
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6: Welcome back, my friends. I think we went the entire show with only one questionable bumper song that I know won't be there tomorrow night because our executive show producer is on it. It's the Will Anderson Show, final segment of the Monday edition. 866-494-9866 is our phone number. Will at thewillandersonshow.com, the email. All right, so James Tallarico out for what, a week, 20 days? What? No, how long was it? 20 days, 21 days? I know you know the answer to that question, Austin.
7: I don't actually know the exact time. I know it was a few weeks, and everyone on the internet said, did he have AIDS? And everybody decided to do that as a joke. But yeah,
6: there was that, and then there was he in a mental institution?
7: Yes. Is he a crazy person, or does he have AIDS? Was the rumors that were started online by people.
6: So the first thing I did when I was approaching Tallarico for the purpose of show prep was ask AI if he went on any of the Sunday news shows. And of course, and you'd think that after his extended absence, he would have gone on Meet the Press, Face the Nation, CNN's, and what's the other one? ABC's This Week. All those shows. He went on none of those shows.
8: Well, Ken Paxton didn't go on those three.
6: No, he didn't go on those shows. He's been all over the place, and he did go on the big weekend show on Fox. But James Tallarico went on a show on MS Now called The Assignment with what's her name? Antonia Hilton. Antonia Hilton. It's a female. And she goes to Rosa Flores, who's a national reporter over at MS Now, who was able to catch up with Tallarico somehow. And notably, by the way, she wasn't wearing a mask.
4: Oh, really?
6: I think she should have been wearing a mask.
4: Should have been.
6: I mean, who does she think that she is? Trump? Anyhow, this is just sheer propaganda. The guy came back and went, just wait till you hear this. This is the what has Donald Trump ever been afforded any fair treatment by the press? You know, he walks down a ramp and he shakes a little bit. He doesn't fall three times up the ramp. He shakes a little bit, and they say, is his health declining? Does he need to be hospitalized? It's ridiculous. And yet James Tallarico, who's 30-something, out with the flu. The flu pins him. Michael Jordan played basketball games when he had the flu, folks. You think Tallarico would have the physical constitution? I know he hates the word constitution, but you think he'd have the physical constitution necessary to be campaigning? He's been chosen for this very important role. One of 100 U.S. senators needs to be a Democrat, right, James? But he's back, says MS Now. Fear not. Roll the clip, sir. It's like the Babylon Bee.
9: And joining us now from Dallas, Texas, is my friend and MS Now national reporter, Rosa Flores. Rosa, it's great to see you. You just spoke to Tallarico. Break down for me. What did he have to say?
10: Well, he put those rumors to bed. He says that he had the flu, that he was fatigued, that he had fever, and that he was working from home just like you and I would be working from home when we have the flu. So he was meeting with his team, of
6: course.
10: Pause
6: the eclipse there. Do we have the baby cry?
7: I don't think so. I'm looking at our hotkeys right now, and I don't think we have a baby cry.
6: Note to self. Send you the baby cry right now would be a perfect time to play that. Continue rolling the clip.
10: With others via Zoom while he recovered. And then he returned to the campaign trail on Friday and on Saturday. We have video of him at the Austin City Limits Music Festival and also at a concert. And he was also out canvassing. And then, of course, he was here in Dallas because we literally just spoke to him moments ago. And he says that he was surprised that all of these conspiracy theories were out flying around while he was simply at home with the flu. Take a listen.
11: I had the flu. This is the craziest thing I've ever heard. It's wild that someone can just post something on the internet and then the media just runs with it. You know, I've heard credible reports that Kim Paxton has a serious medical condition that causes clinical levels of cowardice. It's why I haven't heard from him after 85 days when I first challenged him to a debate publicly. And I think people are concerned. And I think media is asking questions and social media is asking questions. And so I think we should all look into what condition. What condition? Yeah, I think it's really good for us all to figure out what condition Ken Paxton may have that's preventing him from debating. And in all seriousness, you know, the people of Texas deserve a debate between these two candidates before a big election, a critical decision. Fox News has said that Ken Paxton should debate. President Trump has said Ken Paxton should debate. The people of Texas have said Ken Paxton should debate. And so we're awaiting his answer. He has asked for proof of life from me. I'm asking for proof of spine from him.
6: Ken Paxton,
10: Antonio, listen. That's quite the line. He is asking proof of spine from Ken Paxton. Now, I asked him how he was going to regain the ground that he has lost in these last 9 days. And he said it was very simple. That this campaign, that this movement that he has created is much bigger than one man. It's much bigger than just James Tallarico. He says that they have 60,000 volunteers that are out and about canvassing, organizing.
6: Pause the clip. That's the one thing he said that was truthful.
12: As he's sitting there, hi, I'm James Tallarico, and I had the flu. And that's all that was happening. And I just can't believe that people are so unreasonable and conspiratorial.
6: No, no, no. But the one thing he said that's right, this is about more than me. That's the same thing Graham Plattner said, by the way. because they all know it's about more than them. It's about get Trump. But is anybody in Texas going to seriously vote for him? See you tomorrow, folks.
4: John Husted is facing a tough race against Democrat and former Senator Sherrod Brown and Vivek Ramaswamy, who's hoping to defeat Democrat Amy Acton in the race for governor. The president repeating a familiar theme this election cycle, telling the crowd to act as if he's on the ballot.
13: In a way, I am on the ballot because they will try and destroy everything we've done and the country has never done. I had to take a little bit of a veer toward the Islamic Republic of Iran because we could not let them have a nuclear weapon. I'm sorry.
4: And on Venezuela, the president said the capture of former leader Nicolas Maduro is one of the greatest military attacks in history. President Trump says he's spoken with Saudi Crown Prince Mohammed bin Salman after an attack on the Riyadh airport by Iran-backed forces.
14: A ballistic missile launched by Houthi forces in Yemen targeted the building, killing 13 people, including an American citizen. Just a day later, a second attack by the Houthis against the same airport, killing another person. As for the U.S. response, Secretary of State Marco Rubio calling the attacks blatant disregard for innocent civilian life.
4: Fox's Trey Inks in Tel Aviv speaking to reporters this afternoon. President Trump did not say whether the U.S. would respond to the Houthis. Police in Lansing, Michigan say they could be dealing with a serial killer after five men were killed along a hiking trail in less than a year.
15: The victims were all homeless white men. They were all sleeping along the Lansing River Trail. They were killed in the middle of the night. Four of them had severe trauma to the face and head. So many similarities. The chief of police says you can't ignore the possibility of one killer.
4: Fox's Mike Tobin. A man has been charged with murder in connection with one of the killings. Police haven't ruled out that he could be connected to the other four. 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
6: Seriously.
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4: A double murder-suicide in Northern California involving a former member of law enforcement.
19: The Marin County Sheriff's Office responding to a shots-fired call at a home Sunday evening, finding three people fatally shot inside. Officials identifying the three as 68-year-old Kevin Mannix, a former San Francisco Police Department sergeant, his 65-year-old wife, Ann, a retired San Francisco Police deputy chief, and their 24-year-old daughter, Catherine. The department revealing they believe Mr. Mannix shot his family before turning the gun on himself. The San Francisco Police Officers Association taking to Facebook to say the suspected murder-suicide has left our entire SFPD family reeling, adding there are no words that can fully capture the depth of this tragedy. Nor are there simple answers to the painful questions we are all asking. Kristen Goodwin, Fox News.
4: American economists Robert E. Hall and Michael Woodford have won the Nobel Memorial Prize in Economics for their work on models that have helped governments and central banks manage economic shocks like energy crises and inflation. There's a new number one player in men's tennis.
20: Alexander Zverev clinching the number one spot in the year-end ATP rankings. Zverev becoming the first German to earn the honor and the oldest player to accomplish the feat for the first time at 29 years and 217 days old. He began 2026 without having won a major title, but Zverev captured both the French and U.S. Open Grand Slams this year, the German finishing more than 800 points ahead of the injured Yannick Sinner, Carlos Alcaraz, ended 2025 as the world number one.
4: Fox's Frank Lanza. San Francisco 49ers linebacker Dre Greenlaw suspended for one game after headbutting Seattle's Ernest Jones. Greenlaw will miss San Francisco's game next Monday night against Washington, pending an appeal tomorrow. I'm Lee Silasera. This is Fox News.
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0: Fox News, I'm Sue Guzman. Democratic Congresswoman Ilhan Omar under investigation by federal law enforcement. Fox's David Spont reports.
1: Homeland Security investigations led the pre-dawn search of Omar's Washington, D.C. home, which indicates that immigration may be part of the equation in this probe. Agents removed multiple boxes, were told her Minnesota residence was not raided today.
0: Omar says President Trump's been targeting her for political retribution for years. Fighting between Russia and Ukraine continues after President Trump claimed he brokered an energy ceasefire.
2: Russia again struck Ukraine's energy infrastructure. President Zelensky told Fox there is no indication Putin is willing to stop. The Pentagon is reportedly threatening to cut off intelligence sharing and block weapon sales to pressure Zelensky.
0: Fox's Jennifer Griffin. 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
1: Fox News, I'm Sue Guzman. President Donald Trump holding another rally to boost Republicans in the midterms tonight. This one in Youngstown, Ohio. It is the president's second visit to the state in 10 days. Fox's Mark Meredith has more from Youngstown.
2: President Trump wrapped up his remarks here in Youngstown. The president touched on the war in Iran, gas prices, why he feels it's so important for Republicans to retain control of both the House and the Senate. The reason he was here in Ohio, of course, is you have close contests in the governor's race as well as for the Senate contest, which is getting so much attention. You have John Houston running against Democrat Sherrod Brown. Sherrod Brown, a notable name in Ohio, of course, because he had served in the Senate up until he lost in 2024. And tonight, President Trump made his case why he doesn't want Sherrod Brown back at the U.S. Capitol.
3: The last time that Sherrod Brown and the radical Democrats had power, they gave us the worst inflation in American history.
2: Democrats, of course, pushing right back. The president was also interrupted a few different times by protesters.
1: Federal agents raiding the D.C. home of Minnesota Congresswoman Ilhan Omar this morning. Details from Fox's David Spunt.
4: The scope of this investigation is still unclear, but it is confirmed that the Congresswoman Ilhan Omar is under federal criminal investigation. Homeland Security investigations led the pre-dawn search of Omar's Washington, D.C. home, which indicates that immigration may be part of the equation in this probe. Agents removed multiple boxes, were told her Minnesota residence was not raided today. Omar responding on social media in part, for 10 years, Trump has targeted me with baseless lies and smear campaigns. This is just the latest escalation in his campaign of political intimidation. I will not be silenced. Within the last hour in Minneapolis, Omar's constituents came out to show support for the Congresswoman.
1: Omar is denying any wrongdoing. 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
1: Drama in the skies as actress Selma Blair was removed from a Delta flight from Los Angeles to New York City for a mid-air confrontation Sunday. Fox's Alexis McAdams reports.
17: It happened on a Delta flight heading from L.A. to New York's JFK Airport. TMZ is reporting it started about a few hours in when Selma Blair tries to open up the plane door. Then, when they try to stop her, there's some type of altercation, and she punches one flight attendant. She bites another. At least one crew member was hospitalized. Blair's representative says she suffered a medical emergency. A Delta pilot had to call in this dispatch we're about to play to say, please make sure there's medical staff when we land.
18: Yeah, could you pass on to the folks at JFK? We'd like to have some medical personnel at the gate for a couple of the FAs involved in the passenger incident. They just need to get a couple things looked at.
17: Whatever happened on that plane is still under investigation now by the feds. The FBI is looking into it.
1: Texas candidate for Senate offering an explanation now for his whereabouts after a 13-day absence from the campaign trail.
19: James Tallarico, we spoke to a local reporter here in Dallas saying he was home sick, quote, with a nasty case of the flu. And he's also now responding to those online rumors about him.
20: I just had the flu and I feel much better. But it's a good reminder that you can't believe everything you read on the internet.
19: So here's how it all started. Tallarico traveled to New York. He had fundraisers on September 28th and the 29th. Then the next day he canceled in-person campaign appearances right back here in Texas and said he came down with the flu. We are less than a month away from Election Day. And as we've been saying, here in Texas, it's become a major toss-up state.
1: Fox's Brooke Taylor reporting from Dallas. Federal judge is now ordering the Trump administration to stop work for a day on the historic D.C. golf course pending more court action. Biden-appointed U.S. District Judge Anna Reyes issuing that order today following a tense 3-hour hearing over the holiday weekend. I'm Sue Guzman. This is Fox News.
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0: News. I'm Ted Leonard. Just 3 weeks to go till the midterms. President Trump campaigning in Youngstown, Ohio Monday night, telling supporters his administration's delivered on its goal of growing wages.
1: Under Republican leadership, that's me, income for hardworking Americans has soared. Think of it, the income for a person, average income for a person has soared to the highest level ever recorded by far.
0: Democrats are blaming the president for higher health insurance and energy costs. And the league championship series happening on Monday night in Milwaukee on Monday in the NLCS. The Brewers take a 2-0 lead over the Dodgers after their 7-4 win. And in Tampa on Monday night in the ALCS, the Guardians taking game 1, 7-3 over the Rays. Game 2 between the Guardians and Rays happening Tuesday night at 8 p.m. Eastern. The Brewers and Dodgers continue their series Wednesday night in L.A. at 8 p.m. Eastern. 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

0: weeks to go until the midterms. I'm Ted Lindner, Fox News. President Trump campaigning for Republicans in Youngstown, Ohio Monday as the party faces those crucial midterm races. Fox's Kristen Goodwin.
1: President Trump praising Ohio Senator John Husted.
2: 22 days from now, Ohio is going to defeat Sherrod Brown and elect John Husted to the United States.
1: Also telling folks to get out to vote for GOP gubernatorial candidate Vivek Ramaswamy.
2: But he's a friend of mine. Vivek Ramaswamy.
1: The president saying a vote for Republicans will protect Ohio values and jobs.
2: More money in your pockets. 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Less crime.
1: Ramaswamy faces Democrat Amy Acton in the race to succeed. Republican Governor Mike DeWine, who is term limited. Husted, an incumbent senator, faces Democratic challenger, former Senator Sherrod Brown. Kristen Goodwin, Fox News.
0: President Trump's stop in Ohio, part of his ongoing multi-state campaign blitz to rally GOP voters ahead of the November elections. Federal agents searching Congresswoman Ilhan Omar's D.C. home as part of Justice Department investigation into her.
3: We are hearing from Congresswoman Omar in a new statement after Homeland Security agents raided her home in Washington, D.C. Usually, not always, when Homeland Security investigations, HSI, is involved, there's some sort of immigration angle to an investigation. HSI led the scene today, not the FBI. We were on scene this morning where HSI agents were taking several boxes out of the Congresswoman's home. She posted on social media, quote, "I'm okay, make no mistake. This is an attempt to target political enemies and weaponize federal law enforcement. For 10 years, Trump has targeted me with baseless lies and smear campaigns. This is just the latest escalation in his campaign of political intimidation. I will not be silenced." The DOJ is working alongside with the Department of Homeland Security on this case.
0: And that is Fox's David Spunt. 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
0: Actress Selma Blair has been arrested after an alleged in-flight incident.
16: It happened on a Delta flight heading from L.A. to New York's JFK Airport. TMZ is reporting it started around a few hours in when Selma Blair tries to open up the plane door. Then, when they try to stop her, there's some type of altercation, and she punches one flight attendant. She bites another. At least one crew member was hospitalized. Blair's representative says she suffered a medical emergency. A Delta pilot had to call in this dispatch we're about to play to say, please make sure there's medical staff when we land.
17: Yeah, could you pass on to the folks at JFK? We'd like to have some medical personnel at the gate for a couple of the FAs involved in the passenger incident. They just need to get a couple things looked at.
16: Whatever happened on that plane is still under investigation now by the feds. The FBI is looking into it.
0: Fox's Alexis McAdams. The world's richest man spending big bucks ahead of November's midterm elections.
18: Elon Musk is opening his wallet in an effort to keep Republicans from losing their slim majorities in the House and Senate ahead of next month's midterms. He's shelled out $276 million since July. A spokesperson for Musk's super PAC says the trillionaire gave $158 million to the Senate Leadership Fund as well as $76 million to the America PAC. He also donated $10 million to the Lone Star Liberty PAC in support of Texas Republican Senate candidate Ken Paxton. He's locked in a tight race with Democrat candidate James Tallarico in the traditionally red state. Musk is the biggest known spender of this election season. Tom Graham, Fox News.
0: League Championship Series happening tonight in Milwaukee on Monday. The NLCS, the Brewers, have taken a 2-0 lead over the Dodgers after their 7-4 win. In Tampa Monday night in the ALCS, the Guardians took game 1 7-3. Game 2 between the Guardians and Rays happened Tuesday night at 8 p.m. Eastern. The Brewers and Dodgers continue their series Wednesday night in L.A. at 8 p.m. Eastern time. I'm Ted Lindner. This is Fox News.
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0: Now, it's Red Eye Radio. Gary McNamara and Eric Harley talk about everything from politics to social issues and news of the day. Whether you're up late or you're just starting your day, welcome to the show from the Relief Factor Studios. This is Red Eye Radio.
1: All across America, we are Red Eye Radio. He is Eric Harley and I'm Gary McNamara. Welcome and good morning.
2: Hi.
1: I'm just sitting here reading a Jonathan Turley's USA Today column.
2: Yeah.
1: From yesterday, actually. And he talks about the fact across the country, a curious trend is taking hold in the Democratic Party. The left has found God in politics. As Politico noted most recently, Democrats are running for Congress by leaning on their Christian bona fides. Democrats hope that they have found the key to political salvation in states like Texas. However, as Democratic candidates like Texas senatorial candidate James Tallarico campaign on their religious credentials, the result has been to insert faith into a broader political debate, which now includes questions ranging from the gender of God to whether Christians have to believe that Jesus actually existed. And just goes on and on about, you think about it. I mean, Tallarico, for example, using his religion to promote, you know, that the Bible actually promotes abortion.
2: Yeah.
1: Remember that one?
2: Yeah.
1: And God is non-binary. I mean, just all the stuff that they are throwing on. It goes, the Republicans have long emphasized faith-based politics, and the new Democratic shift has created arguably the most religious-themed election season in modern history. For a country with strong separation of church and state values, the sudden shift towards religious he didn't say constitutional, by the way, he said values. Mm-hmm. The sudden shift towards religious testimony is one of the most surprising changes in American politics in decades. The result has been a debate over the charter of candidates based on their religious views and association. This is great, though. Morality and faith has long been a part of American politics. However, the November midterm elections at times have sounded like the candidates are running for the College of Cardinals instead of Congress.
2: I love it.
1: For more secular votes, the debate has the unnerving sense of a very uncomfortable sense. For religious voters, it can be equally unnerving as religion is reduced to political sound bites and bumper stickers. His statement that, you know, talking about Tallarico, has long leaned heavily on his identification as being religious as a support for everything from transgender boys playing in girls' sports, a stance he recently changed, to abortion to immigrants. His statement that God created six genders, something he also recently walked back, and that God is non-binary has become the focus of the campaign. In addition to declaring that God is not a Christian, he has insisted that the Bible supports abortion. I love this. Figures such as Reverend Robert Jeffers, pastor of the First Baptist Church, publicly denounced Tallarico as not a Christian and evil. His candidacy has even led to a new political expression, PINOs, pastors in name only.
2: All right.
1: Wow.
2: Yeah.
1: Even Tallarico's church, St. Andrew's Presbyterian Church, has drawn intense scrutiny. A member of the church clergy allegedly admitted in an undercover recording that most of its members are likely agnostic or atheist. Tallarico himself once publicly declared, "I always think of myself as a Christian who hates Christianity."
2: Yeah.
1: Wow. The minister of his church said in a video, "We have no way of knowing if Jesus really existed any more than we have of knowing that the original Buddha ever existed. And whether or not Jesus existed doesn't really matter to me. The fact remains that the message was delivered by someone named Jesus, supposedly, and it could have been made up for all I know." End of quote.
2: Wow, that's faith, isn't it? Hey!
1: Well,
2: I don't know if it's true. I mean,
1: well, the fact is,
2: I'll see you next Sunday.
1: Democrats are not becoming more religious. They're perverting. You know, the dogma of different faiths.
2: It's a weird reverse psychology that they've been trying for a while. Let's not forget, this is the party that years ago booed God at their convention.
1: Can we get back to the good old days of booing God?
2: Boo God! Boo Creator! Yeah, this is who they are.
1: You know, my suggestion to you is if you're not religious in any way, just think about the fact that you really don't know. So you may not want to come down as hard on God by booing him.
2: That's right. I felt weird saying that mocking the Democrats. In fact, Alan got up and moved away a little bit just in case lightning strikes.
1: Just hedge your bets a little bit here.
2: Yeah.
1: You know, and...
2: Yeah. It's just, you know, again, it's this weird reverse psychology. It really is. And, you know...
1: I figured he was going to come out. I mean, I think the best thing for Tallarico, he should have said, look, I've been on a 9-day Christian retreat.
2: That's what he should have said. I've been praying all this time.
1: Right, I've been praying.
2: and paying the pollsters. But I, you know, by the way, the 9-day thing is weird. This close to the election. I don't know where he was, but it's weird.
1: It really is. Yeah.
2: And it one, because if it's neck and neck, and in some polls he's leading it. I'm just saying, if he believes this, if his camp believes this, it's when you turn the energy up. You're making 9 stops per day. Not 1 stop every 9 days. And you don't, and you remember when Beto and what's his name? the Republican who's no, Will, I'll think of his name.
1: When they drove around.
2: Yeah, they drove around Texas together.
1: Yeah.
2: Showing that they could be friends. Yeah. Mm-hmm. Right. Who picked the radio station? Will Hurd, yeah. Who picked the radio station? That's what and which radio station did they listen to? What kind of music did they listen to on the way? But no, this is when you get out there and you're in every town. You know, you're out there. You're everywhere.
1: They listen to Skater Boy over and over.
2: Yeah, exactly.
1: Again.
2: You know, all they had to do is drive. Basically, if you think about it, they only had to drive their own districts. You know, Tallarico's got a massive state to cover.
1: I just forgot what I was going to say here. It was on the entire thing of the whole, you know, Christian thing. And it just popped out of my mind.
2: It's a weird reverse psychology that they've been trying for a long, long time. We all know exactly what it is. It's mockery is what it is.
1: Oh,
2: it's mockery of the Christian faith.
1: I think it was Miranda Devine who said it in the New York Post. She just said, she goes, look, they have no credibility. After Biden, they have no credibility.
2: Right.
1: People will start guessing that you're trying to hide something because you should have been clear. If I'm going to be out day one, I'm like, I've got the real bad flu. Here's where I am. You want your campaign to know. You want everybody to know.
2: I would have been online every day even with that.
1: Yeah, that's the thing that's bizarre about the entire thing is you disappear. You don't say anything.
2: Right.
1: But then again, you can sit there and say, look, I need to paint Republicans as conspiracy theorists. So I'm just going to disappear for 9 days. And maybe feed them something and have the influencers go crazy and then go, ha, ha, ha, no, here's where I was.
2: Yeah. Mm-hmm. Yeah.
1: Anything is possible with the Democrats. By the way, I saw a thing in Fox News doing finally we're going to release it. The whole world will know we're doing a documentary on how the Russia collusion hoax was actually a thing done by the Democrats. The world will finally know. It's like, no, they won't. You're only playing it on Fox.
2: Yeah.
1: If CBS did it.
2: Right. The people who watch Fox already know.
1: Right. If 60 Minutes did it,
2: The people who watch Fox could have written it for you.
1: Yeah, exactly. But I was, it's like they were bragging like, all right, now the world's going to know. It's like, no, they're not. It's Fox. And yeah. I'm not criticizing them for doing it. It's how they promote it, that this is going to break it out to the general public. And they're, no, it's not.
2: Yeah, right. Next thing you know, we're going to release it in theaters. On a limited run, two theaters. One in Texas, one in Oklahoma.
1: The Kennedy Trump Center will open for one night only.
2: Exactly. You know, excuse me.
1: Yeah. But Trump Kennedy Center.
2: Yeah. Careful. We'll get in trouble. Yeah. In Panavision, Panorama, you know, the entire thing of this ridiculous nature of the left. It's Michael Moore on with Sean Hannity. I'm a better Christian than you are. Did you go to church this Sunday? Remember that whole thing? Remember that back and forth? And then asking Sean Hannity, you know, well, what was the sermon about? What was the sermon about? And it's, you know, it, which goes back to Mark Halperin grilling Ted Cruz about whether he's really of Cuban descent or not. Let's hear some Spanish, Mr. Cruz. What kind of food, what kind of Cuban food do you like? Who's your favorite Cuban band?
1: Exactly.
2: It was just stupid, you know, and this is what they do.
1: Now, you look at Mark Halperin today. And I don't hear him say anything as stupid as that. What changed in him?
2: Edibles.
1: I mean, back then?
2: I don't know if he's doing edibles or not. I don't know.
1: Because that was one of the dumbest interviews with Ted Cruz I've ever seen.
2: It was so stupid.
1: I mean, that's like somebody
2: coming
1: up to me. I heard you say that you're of Irish descent.
2: Yeah.
1: Well, what kind of Irish music do you listen to?
2: Yeah.
1: Do you like U2? No.
2: Right. What? No, I mean it's
1: you know, what are your credentials to show that you're Irish? Do you like Irish food?
2: Yeah.
1: Actually, I've never had corned beef and cabbage.
2: Right. What about Sinead O'Connor? Do you like Sinead O'Connor?
1: Right. I've never had a green beer.
2: Yeah.
1: Well, then you truly are not from Irish descent.
2: Right.
1: Hey, I like golf.
2: Yeah.
1: I play golf over there.
2: I don't even like the color green. Oh no. I'm going to be kicked out of the club.
1: Did you support the Green New Deal? No. Yeah. Then you're not Irish.
2: Then you're not. It's your
1: Do you know how socialist Ireland's becoming?
2: Yeah. Where's your shamrock?
1: That's true.
2: That's... You know,
1: I got to see what's going on with that. I got to see.
2: You should have ordered one of those cheap little necklaces that's not even real gold, just with a shamrock hanging off of it.
1: I might see if I can find a cheap one.
2: See if you can find one.
1: And then if he has me do another scene, I'll wear that shamrock.
2: Yeah. Like if he tells you at some point, you know, like dress up, then put the, you know, put the clothes on and then put the, or a shamrock ring. That would be even better.
1: Just for people who don't know, I've like the last year I've been involved in a mockumentary on the mob.
2: Yeah,
1: it's a you know, fake documentary.
2: Right, because there's no safer thing to do than mock the mob.
1: Yes, it's a
2: publicly.
1: Well, he's actually got a former mobster as part of that I think has a. Has a scene in it.
2: Yeah.
1: You know, so, but in well, this,
2: in this good mob project, right. Project would, yes.
1: In this mockumentary, I'm an Irish mobster, just so people know. And he calls me Shamrock.
2: Yeah. You know? Yeah.
1: And I'm the only Irish one. It's like he embraced me. And I think one of the things, I don't know I have no idea what it's going to be. I know that they finished like stuff. I don't know, you know, where it is. And I haven't seen any of it yet.
2: Right.
1: But, you know, I'm, you know, I actually based because he wants a lot of, you know, ad lib in there, you know, and it's really great because almost everything I've done has been first take. You know, you come up with an idea, you throw it out, he goes, I like that. Let's go with that. Because he wants it to be in the mockumentary style where it's not scripted.
2: Right.
1: So if you're not sure and you go, well, and then you think something in your head and you say it, he goes, okay, it didn't sound like you were reading that or it was memorized or anything.
2: Right, yeah.
1: So, I'm the Irish mobster, and he took me in. And one of the things I said was, you know, he's not a racist or a bigot. He only cares about his green, and that's why he hired me, because I'm the only Irish guy in the mob.
2: Right.
1: You know, so.
2: You're the Irish connection.
1: Yeah. He did say when we had this great big scene in a pizza place, and we were thinking of whacking you, but we don't know yet. I've been with you for a long time.
2: That's the way it works.
1: Well, so when we talk about the Shamrock thing, just for anybody who didn't hear us talk about it before, that's
2: they wouldn't even need you for the scene. They would just show, like, you know, just do it in the graveyard, just do it in a, you know, where everybody's standing around going, oh, Shamrock should have kept his mouth shut.
1: And around my headstone, there's all these little shamrocks growing.
2: Yeah, right. Exactly. He's going to come back and haunt us all.
1: He did do a scene. I don't know where it's going. He did do a scene where he was at Lee Harvey Oswald's grave.
2: Yeah.
1: And that's where he's like, what am I doing here? What's the point? What's the message?
2: Yeah.
1: The documentary film crew brought him out there.
2: Right.
1: And I don't know what the message is. I just told him, I go, I think it's a great scene.
2: Well, with the state fair going on, he could go out and do something surrounding Bonnie and Clyde's car. They still have that on display at the fair?
1: Well, we actually, the pizza place is right across the street.
2: Yeah.
1: In Cedar Hill, Texas, from a barber shop that was used to be a bank that the Bonnie and Clyde gang robbed.
2: Right. Yeah. Yeah. Yeah. So they need to go film the car.
1: Exactly.
2: Yeah.
1: All right.
2: I don't know where we... Oh, yeah. Tellerico. What a weirdo, huh? What a weirdo.
1: We are Red Eye Radio.
2: Brought to you by Hotshot Secret.
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0: We are Runner Radio. He is Eric Cronin. I'm Gary McNamara. I would love to know the details of the warrant and what investigators believe they have on Ilhan Omar.
1: So sources are saying something about her dad, misleading authorities on documents. I mean, it's kind of all over the place, but we really don't know for sure. And that, you know, because when that was brought up in a few articles, I thought to myself, well, okay, does that mean she helped him or she was holding proof that there was information, false information on documents that he claimed and they were, it just happened to be at her home? I don't know.
0: The DOG later said the investigation was criminal in nature.
1: Yes.
0: On immigration or something else?
1: Don't know. That's, I really don't know. I would love to see. We will eventually. Eventually it all will come out. But I was very curious as to what's going on here.

0: we also have.
1: Fox News, I'm Sue Guzman. President Trump campaigning for Republicans in Youngstown, Ohio, Monday night. It's looking to turn out the vote next month for Senator John Husted and Republican candidate for Governor Vivek Ramaswamy.
2: I like Ohio. We have to get Vivek and we have to get John. Better get them in, and I think they will. I think they're going to be a good check.
1: Husted is facing former Democratic Senator Sherrod Brown and Ramaswamy facing Democrat Amy Acton. An actress under arrest following an incident aboard a Delta flight to New York.
3: TMZ reports that 54-year-old actress Selma Blair was put in restraints on the plane and arrested upon landing at JFK after allegedly biting one flight attendant, punching another, and trying to open a door on the plane midair. Dispatch audio captured officials asking for medical help following the alleged attack.
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0: observing and analyzing the insanity. 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
1: And he is Eric Harley, and I'm Gary McNamara. Finally, somebody has written a detailed article on something that you and I have talked about for the longest time.
2: Yeah.
1: And this is the entire political narrative of getting back to the good old days when things were much better. And, you know, we've talked about our fathers. You know, my father always would say, when were the good old days? I was working three jobs. And finally, you had John Puri of National Review actually crunch the numbers and look at how much did things cost back then as compared to now. And he does look and he goes through a ton of different things saying, okay, you might not want to count this. You may not want to count this. You may not want to count this. For example, he said, and he writes, goes, economic nostalgia has proven a potent force in modern American politics. Social media feeds are filled with decades old receipts and price tags to show how cheap things used to be. Populists in both parties allege that most families can no longer support themselves on one parent's income as they once did. Many claim that the essential components of middle class lifestyle have become less affordable over the past several decades. For the most part, this message resonates with Americans. Consumer sentiment measured by the University of Michigan is at a record low. And the high and rising cost of living dominates polls of voters' most important issues. For many adults, the 80s and 90s were the golden age of affordability, at least within their living memory, and everything has gone downhill since. And then he goes through the these are claims that deserve scrutiny, right? By any metric, Americans' incomes have risen significantly since the late 20th century, both in nominal terms and adjusted for inflation. There is a legitimate debate over how much incomes have grown, but not over whether they're higher than they used to be. We can check hourly compensation, weekly earnings, median personal income, median household income, median family income, or any other relevant metric. All the lines point in the same direction. Yet, rising incomes, even inflation adjusted, do not necessarily mean that the standard middle class lifestyle has become more affordable. For one, a larger percentage of married couples now have two earners than in the 70s and earlier, which naturally boosts household income. Two workers can afford to buy more things than one worker, of course, but it's hard to call that a gain in broad affordability. The components of the Consumer Price Index, which measures general inflation, may also not line up with a typical family's budget over time. He said, so to answer all of this, and he goes, nor can we wave away affordability concerns, pointing to technological progress. Yes, Americans now enjoy air conditioning and cell phones at far lower prices than they once did, but these conveniences never made up a large share of household budgets, so their value is purely additive. The question at hand is whether the essential facets of life have gotten costlier for families. And he said, to do this, we have to look at the consumption side of the American ledger, not the income side. You know, so you take that out, what are people actually spending? He goes, the Bureau of Labor Statistics has for decades had data on consumer expenditures in that category and breaks it further down by household type. The data is available from 1972 on. The most recent data is from 2004, allowing us to look at regular 10-year intervals. And then he said he used artificial intelligence and went through everything to lay it all out for everything that we buy. And he said, in many categories, expenses as a household income have gone down since the 1980s, even as overall spending has gone up. Believe it or not, this is interesting, American families used to spend over 5% of their income, or more than $5,500 per year, in inflation-adjusted dollars on clothing and footwear. Today, families spend only 1.9% of their income on apparel, just over $3,000 per year. Those numbers align with the collapse in real clothing prices in the 21st century, even as we buy more clothing than ever before. We have a lot more clothing, but it's gone down drastically.
2: By the way, Senator Fetterman spends $12 a year.
1: Exactly. Entertainment and recreation have gotten far more affordable, rising slightly in real terms since 1984, but falling as a share of income from 4.9% to 3.2%. Yes, sporting events and concert tickets have gotten pricier, but consider the savings on televisions, in-home viewing, and music. In this category, Americans consume more entertainment than at any point in history. And that's true when you look at it.
2: Yeah.
1: Well, I look at it, for example, just my phone. I think my phone is the plan and the insurance and everything else is probably about $90 or something like that. $90 or $95.
2: Okay.
1: I was spending $200 a month just for long distance 35 years ago.
2: Oh, yeah. And you had to stand there next to a...
1: Other miscellaneous expenses have also shrunk. Personal care spending has fallen from $1,500 in 72 to $1,300 in 2024. Reading expenses have dwindled, tragically, from a peak of $485 in 1984 to a mere $189. But that doesn't count because people just don't read. Life and personal insurance used to eat up 2.5% of income, now 0.5%. The greatest triumph is the spending on food. As a headline figure, meals have declined from around 15% of budgets in 1984 to 9% today, and spending has risen by only $1,000 real in those 40 years. That's plenty respectable. Look under the hood, though, and the news is even better. Food at home, meaning grocery spending, has gone from 9.2% of incomes to 5.5%. Has also fallen from 5.6% to 3.5% of income, even as families eat out much more often. In fact, across all American consumers, spending on food has now surpassed food at home. If that isn't a rise in living standards, I don't know what is. Because one area where spending has grown by quite a lot is education. In 84, families spent an average of $1,375 adjusted for inflation on schooling and relative activities. That amount has more than doubled to $3,213. This bucket also includes child care, so rising costs for families with young children have certainly contributed. However, qualifications are necessary. First, education has never been a large chunk of families' budgets and remains small today. It took up 1.3% of pre-tax income in 72. It takes up just 1.9%. Second, much of the rise in spending comes from increased consumption of education services. A substantially greater share of high school graduates attend college than in the 70s and the 80s. Far more students graduate from high school to begin with. Average spending has also risen as many parents send their children to more expensive private K through 12 schools and pricier universities. These are improvements in living standards that cost money, certainly, but improvements nonetheless. Sending your kids to a public school and a public university or to no college at all, though, is still a path that many costs have not gone up. Transportation, by contrast, is much less optional expense. Since 72, transportation spending has risen from 15,000 or 16,000, I'm rounding off, to 20,000, with the bulk of that spending on vehicle purchases, but changing household choices can explain much of the trend. The biggest jump in spending was in the 80s when many families transitioned from owning one or zero vehicles to two or three. And that, boy, that is true, is it not?
2: I don't remember. As a kid, you know, mom and dad, of course, both drove. I don't. Except for when Dad bought a Karmann Ghia, kept it for about 6 months. I don't recall my parents until much later, until Dad was out of the Air Force, having two cars.
1: Yeah, it didn't happen for, I think, for our family until the 90s.
2: Yeah, yeah, it
1: and,
2: was... Uh,
1: And I remember,
2: somewhere in the mid-80s, I think, for Dad.
1: Yeah, it might have been, maybe it was late 80s. I don't know. I can't remember right now. But I remember when they had one car, and my father used to carpool. They used to carpool to work all the time. I used to carpool to work.
2: Yeah. You know, for my dad, I think it was easy. I'd have to ask him, but I would assume that it was easy going to the Air Force Base in San Antonio mainly is where that would have been.
1: But since that shift in the 80s, transportation spending has shrunk from 18.5% of income to 11.7%. Vehicle purchases in particular have fallen from 8.1% to 4.8%, and spending on motor fuel has fallen from 4.7% to 2.4% of income. For families with a now standard number of cars, it has never been more affordable to get around. Now they're saying, true, new vehicle prices have led a broader shift towards costlier models, but three quarters of vehicle sales prices have risen slower than inflation.
2: Yeah.
1: Plus, inexpensive new cars are still available, though not nearly as popular. Even with gas at $4 a gallon, transportation still isn't as big a budget burden as it used to be. And, you know, they talk about, you know, healthcare is more expensive.
2: Mm-hmm.
1: But they go, but healthcare's gotten a lot better.
2: Yeah.
1: Technological and pharmaceutical advances have raised life expectancy.

0: Yaffe program, 9 to 11 a.m.
1: While grocery prices have increased a lot, wages have increased more in that same period of time. So a lot of this is just perception. Now, perception rules in politics. You can point out higher prices, people see it, and even if they're making more, they still know the price is higher. They still feel like they're getting screwed, and that puts a perception in their minds that something is wrong.
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2: Of them driving around during the Great Depression, they drove around Texas from town to town looking for work so that my grandfather could work. And World War II, fairly late, and late at age. He was 38 when he enlisted and 44. So you think about, you know, you think about what they had to do. By the way, when he came back after, you know, World War II, when he came back, it went right back to doing what he was doing before. Now, the job situation had changed. There was some expansion going on. He worked in oil fields and hauling equipment for oil fields after that. And then the work became more consistent. They were able to settle down and not have to travel all over the state looking for work because the Great Depression was over. But still, it wasn't easy. I mean, he was working every day that he could.
3: 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We'll get to that one. That's really the final one. 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
8: We are Red Eye Radio. He's Eric Cronin. I'm Gary McNamara. And finally, when we look at economic nostalgia, analysis of, you know, people's expenditures, housing is the last one. Since 72-73, total spending on housing has risen from $23,000 to $35,000, the largest absolute increase of any category by far. Because of growth in income, though, however, families are actually spending a lower share on housing than they did 50 years ago. Hmm. With a broad housing bucket, spending on shelter, which includes mortgage interest, property taxes, insurance, and maintenance, rose from $11,000 to $20,000. Spending on occupant-owned homes, specifically excluding rented dwellings and other lodging, increased from $7,800 to $15,000. Some of the increase has been counteracted by falling costs for other household-related expenses. Electricity, other utilities, and household furnitures have become more affordable in both inflation-adjusted dollars. But, more importantly, higher spending on housing is not due to mortgage rates, as we all know, we remember. Anyone around in the 70s and 80s can tell you rates were much higher than they were before. And then they talk about the fact, though, that property taxes, and other charges and interest costs have gone up since 2008. That's what people relate to.
9: Mm-hmm.
8: When we were keeping interest rates, you know, way artificially low for such a long time. Also, homes have gotten bigger, 2,100 square feet compared to around 1,500 square feet in 1973. And counting per person in a household, living space for the average person has doubled since 1972.
9: Well, so, amenities in both cars and homes, those are all choices, and including space, including the size of the vehicle or house that you buy, those are all choices. The demand is there because people want. The question is, what do people need? And back then, that was the question. What would get me, when it comes to a car, from A to B?
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14: Campaign Blitz continues. I'm Sue Guzman, Fox News. President Trump holding another rally to boost Republicans for the midterms. This one in Youngstown, Ohio. Fox's Mark Meredith.
15: President Trump wrapped up his remarks here in Youngstown. The president touched on the war in Iran, gas prices, why he feels it's so important for Republicans to retain control of both the House and the Senate. The reason he was here in Ohio, of course, is you have close contests in the governor's race, as well as for the Senate contest, which is getting so much attention. You have John Houston running against Democrat Sherrod Brown. Sherrod Brown, a notable name in Ohio, of course, because he had served in the Senate up until he lost in 2024. And tonight, President Trump made his case why he doesn't want Sherrod Brown back at the U.S. Capitol.
16: The last time that Sherrod Brown and the radical Democrats had power, they gave us the worst inflation in American history.
15: Democrats, of course, pushing right back. The president was also interrupted a few different times by protesters.
14: President Trump says he had nothing to do with the search of a Minnesota Democratic congresswoman's home.
17: The president says he is not involved in the early morning raid of Minnesota Democrat Ilhan Omar's Washington, D.C. residence.
16: I think she's a terrible person, but that's really up to the DOJ. I have nothing to do.
17: The Monday morning search is raising concerns about Justice Department protocol to avoid investigative steps of political candidates close to an election. Omar, who was born in Somalia, is a frequent critic of President Trump. She calls the search baseless and an escalation of the president's campaign of political intimidation. DHS Secretary Mark Wayne Mullen has indicated there is an investigation into potential fraud of her family's immigration applications. At the White House, Jared Halpern, Fox News.
14: Six Flags temporarily closing closing 9 roller coasters across 6 amusement parks after a person died and others were injured riding on a roller coaster in Georgia Monday. The park says it's doing so out of an abundance of caution. 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
14: Drama in the skies as actress Selma Blair was removed from a Delta flight from Los Angeles to New York City for a mid-air confrontation Sunday. Fox's Alexis McAdams.
30: It happened on a Delta flight heading from L.A. to New York's JFK Airport. TMZ is reporting it started about a few hours in when Selma Blair tries to open up the plane door. Then, when they try to stop her, there's some type of altercation and she punches one flight attendant. She bites another. At least one crew member was hospitalized. Blair's representative says she suffered a medical emergency. A Delta pilot had to call in this dispatch we're about to play to say, please make sure there's medical staff when we land.
31: Yeah, could you pass on to the folks at JFK? We'd like to have some medical personnel at the gate for a couple of the FAs involved in the passenger incident. They just need to get a couple things looked at.
30: Whatever happened on that plane is still under investigation now by the feds. The FBI is looking into it.
14: The Pope being admitted to the hospital today for lung surgery. Fox's Jonathan Savage reports.
32: Pope Leo will undergo an operation to remove a small growth on one of his lungs. Leo telling worshippers in St. Peter's Square on Sunday that a small nodule had been spotted during a routine checkup. We've not been told whether the growth is cancerous or benign. The American Thoracic Society says fewer than 5% of lung nodules prove cancerous. Risk rises with age, size, and factors such as smoking. At 71, Leo is relatively young for a pope. He plays sports and isn't known to smoke or have previous health issues. The Vatican says recovery time for this operation is around a week. Jonathan Savage, Fox News.
14: General Motors says it plans to launch an advanced iteration of its driver assist technology on the 2028 Cadillac Escalade electric vehicle. It already offers a hands-free assisted system in many of its vehicles. But it says this technology would also allow drivers to take their eyes off the road. I'm Sue Guzman. This is Fox News.
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29: 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Gary McNamara and Eric Harley talk about everything from politics to social issues and news of the day. 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
8: All across America, we are Red Eye Radio. He is Eric Harley and I'm Gary McNamara. Welcome and good morning.
9: Hello.
8: So I'm just happy that that National Review did that story as we brought you last hour, The Economic Past, was not always greener. And if you look at the two things that have really gone up in price, it's been healthcare and housing. But in both of those, you receive, you know, much more of that particular product than you did before.
9: Right.
8: Thing though about housing, though, what they look at, because they look at, you know, consumption, that since once you start paying off the principal, that isn't viewed as much of a cost. The real cost comes from, you know, interest, property taxes, things like that.
9: Mm-hmm.
8: When it comes to consumption, because if you're investing in something and, you know, in a house and building wealth in it, that's not all spending.
9: Right.
8: You know, because you're in a way, you know, saving. So that's how they looked at it when it came to what people are actually spending on what. And in housing, the average person now has twice as much space that they live in than they did in 1972.
9: Mm-hmm.
8: Because fewer people live in a house, and the average home is 2,100 square feet versus 1,500 back in 1972. And we know that.
9: Yeah.
8: And we've talked about that many times before. But if you look at everything else out there, you know, what Americans spend their money on and what takes a percentage of their income, much of it is actually false. That things are worse now than ever before. Now, the political problem is that doesn't matter because people think, how am I doing now compared to 4 years ago? Not how I was doing compared to 1972. You know, 54 years ago.
9: Right.
8: Nobody's looking at that.
9: Right.
8: Because anybody who's in their 30s wasn't alive. Anybody in their 40s wasn't alive back then. Anybody in their 50s, you know, were at the most children at that age.
9: Mm-hmm.
8: So it really doesn't matter. And that's the political reality of why we said from the very beginning, when Trump came in office and said, I am going to lower prices day one. And then the first thing he was talking about doing was putting on tariffs. And we put the warning on, if you're telling people you're going to reduce prices, and that's what killed the Biden administration, you have to recognize that people and the bubble that they're in is a bubble that's very recent.
9: You can talk about all the positive things in the economy, but if the perception for the people is that they're underwater, if their budget isn't there, if their household budget isn't there, and things that they're buying are still too expensive, then that's their reality. It's not necessarily perception. It is the, again, not looking at the entire economy for themselves, because their economy, they don't care what Wall Street is doing. Except for maybe their 401k.
8: Mm-hmm.
9: They care about having enough money to make it to the end of the month. Families care about having enough money to get through back to school, to get through Christmas, to keep the lights on. These are all things that you can't trifle with. These are things that are not to be joked about or dismissed.
8: Yeah, or mocked.
9: And that's the problem. You know, if you say, well, the media is telling you all of this, you're gaslighting. Because you can say, look, things are going great over here. Yeah, but that neighbor has two Teslas. I don't.
8: And that's what, you know, for the life of us, when it came, you know, to this administration, the Republicans getting in, that the fact that they didn't learn the lesson, and well, hopefully they don't have to learn the lesson. Hopefully they can still win and keep the House and the Senate, but it shouldn't be even close.
9: Not even close.
8: It shouldn't be even close.
9: Landslide territory where we are right now with the radical left.
8: Yeah.
9: It should be territory.
8: Yeah.
9: A Tallarico in Texas
8: should be down by 30 points.
9: 9 days, it should be, nobody's seen him in 90 days because he has no money to be on the road. He has no money to go out on the road. He doesn't have gas money. So if he disappears for 9 days, that shouldn't be the story. He should be without money. He should be, His campaign should be in the slumps.
8: Right. It should be. You look confused. Right. Oh, because what you're, yeah, you're not saying.
9: Yeah. Disappearing for 9 days wouldn't have been the, he should have been.
8: Right.
9: It's
8: right.
9: Well, nobody's seen him for 90 days because he has no gas money. His own state. He has no ad money coming in because he's too radical.
8: But that's the way it should be.
9: That's with, and this is the problem. All of this is about messaging. Because if you don't recognize reality, then you'll never have the right message.
8: I can still remember when we were talking about this a couple of years ago, and many of our own listeners said no. We said, don't try to win every little stinking battle. Done it. Do it right. Worry about affordability. Tackle prices. Do all this. And you need to win every little battle because Trump gets involved in everything. And it's like, you don't need to do that. Focus on the 5 or 6 things, and that's what you focus on, and you stick with that. And he hasn't been able to do that. And, you know, by the way, yesterday was a perfect example. We'll get to that in a little bit. The whole Russia thing is just a complete debacle.
9: Yeah.
8: You know,
9: yeah.
8: What he put out last night, we'll get to that. He goes, I see so many comments from the radical left morons and lunatics that China and Russia are helping the, quote, wonderful, end of quote, Islamic Republic of Iran. If they are, it's at a very low level, but I don't believe they are at all. Well, talk to your defense secretary.
9: Yeah.
8: Talk to your war secretary, because he's the one that has been stating that China and Russia are helping.
9: Right.
8: And when you have this type of messaging coming, it's just ridiculous. And the thing that frustrates me, so great in 2016, he stuck to a couple of things, immigration and the economy.
9: Mm-hmm. Yeah.
8: The things that people were concerned about.
9: Right.
8: And we were like, he's really focused on that. He's focused on, you know, illegal immigration and illegal immigration, the economy, you know, deregulation. And when he started going off a little bit, we recognized it. Remember when he said, well, I can solve the national debt. We'll pay cents on a dollar.
9: Mm-hmm.
8: And it's like, it showed at that point, he does not understand how economics works or how the United States debt works to say something like that at that point. You notice he didn't do that because he couldn't do that.
9: No.
8: Everything would crumble if you did that.
9: Yeah.
8: And
9: you'd see a massive implosion. And again, we're talking about the messaging. And the messaging is more out of a Biden playbook in terms of the tactic. You're not seeing what you're seeing. You're not feeling what you're feeling.
8: Yeah.
9: That your reality isn't your reality.
8: Because it doesn't matter what really happened in 72 or 1953. It doesn't really. Nobody remembers it. All they care about, and this is the first rule of politics, because we can sit there and say, look, you need to know the reality is that we have so much more today and spend less inflation adjusted, and the actual benefits that we get from what we earn than probably ever before.
9: Mm-hmm.
8: Because you go, you know, prior World War II, we lived in a completely different society. We lived in a society that the masses had very little compared to what they have. But it doesn't matter. We can tell you that's the truth, which we should, to put context in it. But politically, it doesn't matter.
9: It doesn't. We don't even have to go back that far. We can go back to his first term. Because in the bubble of today, nobody remembers his first term when things were chugging along.
8: That's a great point.
9: And all the great things. In fact, toward the end of his first term, the editorial board at the Wall Street Journal had to remind him, stick to the points of all the accomplishments. I think it was a list of 12 things, 12 major things that you've done in this one term.
8: Well, that was the best part. His criticism. Now, that was the editorial page, but his criticism of the Wall Street Journal, it's like, they're the ones that told you in the first term, you did all these great things. Talk about them.
9: Well, he was trashing them while Rupert Murdoch was sitting 5 feet away from him in the White House Oval Office. And, you know, but those are the things that matter, because the voter wants to hear that things are going to get better for them.
8: How are you going to make my life better than it was
9: and buying,
8: 4 years ago?
9: Buying Russian diesel, or bringing in, dumping Venezuelan oil, or European beef, or Brazilian beef, or whatever it is, and then going out of your way to defend China and Russia. None of those things help you.
8: No.
9: I don't know what the hell's going on with Russia. Because over the weekend, ceasefire. I'm sorry, are you asking a question? Because unless you're asking a question, there is no ceasefire.
8: Well, the thing he put out about, I see so many comments from the radical left, morons and lunatics, that China and Russia are helping the, quote, wonderful, end of quote, Islamic Republic of Iran, and that whole thing. That was at 9:45 last night.
9: Yeah.
8: So he's still, and it's just like, you're losing, you know, as I, that's why I said yesterday, is he looking to shore up the Tucker Carlson vote?
9: Yeah, I don't.
8: I've no idea where he's going on it, and it's like, well, then Hegseth, the radical moron and lunatic,
9: right?
8: The radical left moron and lunatic, because
9: right. The
8: Department of War is the one that's been talking about China and Russia
9: right. Helping
8: Iran.
9: Just a few months ago, they were talking about and it was a big story.
8: And then when he came out and said, "We're not going to attack till after the midterms." What are you doing?
9: Well, and
8: don't say
9: just
8: that.
9: A day or two before that, it's, we may attack before the midterms.
8: And then you had the NATO, the top NATO general, an American general, saying, Russia, you better watch out, because we will just, you know, basically we'll destroy you if you attempt to take. The messaging is all over the place.
9: Right. And by the way, on national defense, I never had an issue at all from day one with this president up until now.
8: I know, yeah.
9: Look, there is a conundrum going on, and I don't know what it is. I don't know what's at the basis of it with Iran. Now, part of it is election time. People don't like war. Okay. Set that aside, there's something else going on. And it's not just the midterms. There is something else going on. And I believe it does have to do with China. Two recent visits, they weren't quite back-to-back visits, but they were pretty close. Trump going to China and then Xi coming over here within a period of a couple of months. There's a reason. Now, part of that is Taiwan, but part of that is also Iran. The Wall Street Journal was able to get the cargo manifests of all the stuff that China is shipping in by plane to Iran. Don't ask me how Wall Street Journal got that information, those documents. I don't know. And someone would have to, I haven't heard anyone come out from the administration and say those documents are false or that story is false or whatever, other than what the president said, you know, in over the last 24 hours. But it's been clear that China and Russia have been helping Iran. And the reason is because Iran never had the capacity for that kind of intel when it comes to satellite imagery.
8: Mm-hmm.
9: Some of the attacks that the counterattacks that they pulled off in the first days after we attacked them told me there was no doubt in my mind other nations were helping them on intel, because they had no position whatsoever based on the strategic points that we hit, the targets that we hit. There is no way they had the capacity for that kind of intel. It had to come from outside. So it was Russia. It was Canada. I'll just throw that in. It was the 51st state. It was China. There's no doubt in my mind China's helping them. You know, because, you know, then if we're going to get into the splitting of hairs, well, you know, there, it's okay for them to sell them. China is the only major buyer of Iranian oil. They're buying 80 to 90% of Iran's oil right now. That's enough. How they're not being choked out completely, and China's not about to. They're not about to stop. But then you get, again, all the materials to build drones and missiles and everything else. At the Wall Street Journal says they have the manifests, the cargo manifests, that show what's coming into Iran from China. So then if that's not the case, Pentagon, White House, or both, then come out and state it and go after them specifically and say, all of this is false. These documents are false. They got them from a false lead. Whatever the case is, make your case. Because it's not very convincing at this point. And there's no doubt in my mind Iran is getting help from both China and Russia.
8: Yeah, NATO warns Russia, we will break forces, destroy anything and everything if you attack.
9: Yeah.
8: Not a good couple of days
9: no.
8: on something that the president has been strong on
9: yeah.
8: in the past, really before Iran.
9: Right.
8: And that's foreign policy. We are Red Eye Radio.
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0: A significant ag trade deficit has been cut by over half over the past few months.
1: By 51% is what the most recent numbers are showing in our 18 months in office. And it's been really a combined effort between the U.S. Department of Agriculture, the U.S. Trade Representative's Office, other parts of the U.S. government, and President Trump's negotiating prowess. But at the end of the day, too, it's really been a partnership driven by our farmers and ranchers.
0: With Agriculture Undersecretary for Trade and Foreign Agricultural Affairs, Luke Lindbergh, referring to the participation of producers, along with representatives of ag trade organizations and commodity groups and state ag departments in various USDA-led ag trade missions. Both traditional ATM of the Foreign Agricultural Service and rapid response trade missions shortly after trade agreements are reached. I'm Rod Bain reporting for the U.S. Department of Agriculture in Washington, D.C.
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8: We are Red Eye Radio. He's our crony, and I'm Gary McNamara. Here was Trump yesterday to a reporter, okay, on Russia.
9: All right.
8: Here we go. All
16: right. How are you going to make Putin abide by the ceasefire?
17: I think what's happening is he wants to make a deal, and we have to get Zelensky to want to make it.
8: That just blew everybody away. Britt Hume commented, the president's been saying for years that Putin wants to make a deal, but I'd love to know, what is the evidence of that? And regularly attack civilian targets with no military purpose. He's a war criminal. What evidence does the president have or presenting that Putin has ever wanted any kind of deal?
9: Right. Where is that?
8: It just, and that's where the president looks so out of touch. And again, the contradictory statements. Hegseth saying, Russia and China helping Iran. The president, you're a radical leftist if you believe that. What in the world?
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20: TMZ reports that 54-year-old actress Selma Blair was put in restraints on the plane and arrested upon landing at JFK after allegedly biting one flight attendant, punching another, and trying to open a door on the plane midair. Dispatch audio captured officials asking for medical help following the alleged attacks.
19: Fox's Christina Coleman in the League Championship Series last night. Milwaukee on Monday night in the NLCS. The Brewers take a 2-0 lead over the Dodgers after their 7-4 win. And in Tampa on Monday night in the ALCS, the Guardians took game 1 7-3 over the Rays. Game 2 between the Guardians and Rays happens Tuesday night at 8 p.m. Eastern. The Brewers and Dodgers continue their series Wednesday night in L.A. at 8 p.m. Eastern time on Fox. 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
1: And he's Eric Cronin. I'm Gary McNamara. More on Russia coming up in just 1 minute.
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1: All right, so the situation in Russia, I want to play this audio cut because, you know, across the board from conservative circles, the president's getting hit on this whole thing with Russia and the entire deal. This is from Special Report yesterday and their discussion on it and Guy Benson's reaction to everything.
3: And the deal with Russia may be illegal under the sanctions. There are lawmakers of both parties who are saying that these sanctions exist. That's not some small minor point. The legality of this is very important. And also just the wisdom of it. I understand that there's pain right now at the pump, diesel especially expensive. This is causing consternation for the president and his political party, and there's maybe a desire for a short-term fix. But making a deal with the Russians seems like a very bad idea here. The president said this war should have never started in that soundbite we just played. That's right. It was started by the Russians. And then when Trump comes out and says, well, there's this ceasefire deal on energy facilities, and then it appears that Putin immediately violates it, although it seemed to catch everyone by surprise, that looked like yet another effort by the Russians to embarrass the president, which underscores the point yet again, this is Russia's war of aggression, and they're the villains.
1: I just like where he's where he said that the ceasefire deal and energy facilities, Trump goes out and says it, and appears that Putin immediately violates it. And I think he said that because of Zelensky coming out and saying, what's he talking about? There's no deal.
2: Yeah.
1: I haven't talked to them. We haven't agreed on a deal.
2: Yeah.
1: And then Putin comes out and Trump is saying there's a deal, and then Putin immediately violates it. So the accusation from Trump's critics is that he made the deal. You know, the deal was made. Trump thought he had a deal, and Putin said to hell with the deal immediately and embarrassed Trump. And Trump's out there going, well, Putin wants a deal. Zelensky doesn't. I mean, it's just, it's the most bizarre thing. And you know, you and I talked about this yesterday when it came to the oil in general, that it violate, you know, it, again, does it violate the February 2022 law passed by Congress?
2: Right, right.
1: That said, no, sorry, you can't do this. And then the Lindsey Graham bill, which said if any, just a month ago, if any country takes any oil imports from Russia, they will be tariffed, sanctions, and everything else. And Trump signed it and promoted it. And a month later saying, oh, we're going to buy diesel from Russia.
2: Yeah,
1: I mean, it just, none of it makes any kind of, you cannot, we've talked about how when the left can't connect the dots, how frustrating it can be. It can also be frustrating when it happens from Republicans and from this administration. You know, the other thing is you know, talking about the fact that, you know, that Zelensky has to go. They've got to have free elections. Mark Levin writes yesterday, our colleague, when will Putin have real elections?
2: You're right.
1: He's been running Russia a lot longer than Zelensky's been the president of Ukraine. The same can be said about Arab countries and more.
2: Right.
1: I mean, it just, none of it makes any sense at all. And that's why I said none of this makes any sense at all, except he's maybe attempting to try to get the Tucker Carlson vote. I don't know. I honestly, I can't tell you what the purpose of it is at all. None.
2: Well, here's the thing.
1: And nobody, and they can't either.
2: The attempt with the Russian diesel thing was botched from the beginning. You know, I thought about it. I thought you would have been better going anywhere else but Russia if you're going to, again, purchase a bunch of diesel. I don't know where you'd go. But it's, first of all, the amount was, ends up at the highest level, a day or two of supplies of diesel based on our usage here in the States. So that doesn't work. The pricing, what you're trying to do to influence prices, doesn't work. And then you're doing the deal with Russia. Huh? I mean, none of it made sense. None of it. You know, because the ceasefire thing wasn't one of those moments where, because the ceasefire thing came after. It was like, ceasefire, and it was like, in the past, back in the traditional, back in the good old days, Gary, back in the good old days, you remember the good old days, remember the good old days? Back in the good old days, you might have thought, oh, wait a minute. This is the surprise. Russia's agreed to a ceasefire. They're going to pull out of Ukraine. And Trump has agreed that if you do all of this, that will let you sell oil to the world again. And we're going to buy diesel from you again and maybe some oil and all of it in the good old days. But I didn't even blink when he said ceasefire. You know why? You know what was missing? Two parts. Russia and Ukraine.
1: He said the same thing a month ago, too, by the way.
2: Yeah.
1: We talked about that yesterday.
2: And it's...
1: It's just... It's like he's in his own little world.
2: Well, it's the comedian...
1: nobody else is involved in it.
2: It's a comedian. It's a comedian that made the joke. Man, I'm about to have a threesome. I just need two other people to show up.
1: Yes.
2: That's all I keep thinking about. It's like, ceasefire. If we could just get those two to the table. None of this makes sense. Because
1: it got really embarrassing yesterday.
2: If this, I could see Trump on the phone with Putin and Putin going, oh, nah, I want to make deal. That's very good. I would love to make deal. And then them hanging up. Don't run with that. Don't go anywhere else with that. Don't tell anybody that Putin said that. Because everyone knows Putin doesn't mean it. You know when there will be a deal? We'll know. Because Russia will have pulled out of Ukraine. We'll know when there's a deal. And it's not happening. And don't, and when you announce it, you know, it comes off sounding absurd because nobody in the game, there's nobody. Who else was there anybody besides one person that said anything to back that up? Oh, yeah. There's a deal. There was nobody out there.
1: Nobody. No.
2: Nobody out there. And most importantly, the two sides.
1: But the most bizarre thing is when Zelensky got, you know, if they want to do a deal, fine. I'm willing to do it, but we don't know anything about a deal. and then the critics of Trump come up and go, Trump made this deal and Putin violated it immediately. Well, was there ever a deal?
2: There was never a deal.
1: It's just like, and we went through this a month ago, too.
2: Yeah, there's never a deal. And I don't know if you're trying to build a Band-Aid bridge between now and November 3rd, but don't.
1: Well, you can't. We already went through the numbers on it. By the way, I want to because I talked about it yesterday about this at this point. Remember, I said 217,000 barrels. It would be I was off by one decimal point. It would have been 2 million.
2: Yeah, right.
1: So that made sense. But still, you know, you've seen it all over. We're talking about a half a day to a day of diesel.
2: And even if it continued, like they said, and it might continue to get to this point, you're still only talking about a day or two of usage of diesel. It's not going to make it's not going to make any impact whatsoever on prices.
1: Right. Completely. So, I mean, what's the point in doing it?
2: Right.
1: It just, especially when, you know, Trump looks like that. I'm sorry. He looks like he's doing Putin's bidding.
2: Yeah.
1: Or he's afraid of
2: Putin. Or taking the bait that Putin's on the phone with him going, hey, I want to make a deal.
1: Or he's afraid of Putin, which I know he's not.
2: I don't believe he is.
1: No,
2: I don't believe we fear Russia at all.
1: No, I don't think we do either. And so you wonder what in the world's going on. Why? I'm just talking about the imagery of it that people see.
2: Yeah.
1: Which may not be the reality of what's going on, but you've got to have messaging that isn't constantly contradicting what you're saying from your own people.
2: Right.
1: As he did last night, because it's like he wants to double and triple down on the stuff that we already know is fact from his own administration.
2: The war in Iran is the same thing.
1: Yeah, which is again Russia and China helping Iran, and you're like, oh, you gotta be a radical leftist moron. Well, I don't think you should be saying that about Pete Hegseth.
2: Right. You're going to have to get him on the phone because this was a big conversation that happened months ago. And
1: they've been saying it all along, his administration.
2: And the message strategy with the war in Iran and anything going on between Ukraine and Russia is you say nothing. And when the media asks,

0: this Tail Jackson Show.
1: I was going to take some DayQuil, and then boom, NyQuil became the answer. Now I just feel myself sort of slowing
2: down. Two completely different colors.
1: I know. My wife was talking, and I was just like, enough. I need to find something to numb the pain. And I just started drinking whatever was there, and it didn't work out that way. She got mad because I was swinging it out of the bottle as well. So buckle up, everybody.
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0: We are Red Eye Radio. He is Eric Carly, and I'm Gary McNamara. So it would be interesting to see what happens over the next couple of days on this. But the president, they can't continue messaging the same thing because he's not getting his party behind him.
1: No.
0: On this at all. No. It doesn't make any sense.
1: There's no reason for it. Look, I know what the attempt was on Russian diesel.
0: Oh, yeah.
1: It was a failed attempt because once you do the math, and that should have been done inside the room before it ever left the room when they made this plan to announce this. The math should have been done very quickly. And, you know, if you're not going to have enough, well, first of all, you're getting it from Russia. And then second of all, it's not enough to make any kind of change in the cost of diesel. And so then the whole ceasefire thing out of the blue. I don't know where in the world it comes from. I have no idea where it comes from. What I was looking to see was a group of people, at least four or five other people in the administration, saying, no, there was reason to believe that there was a ceasefire deal to be had. And it came directly from the Kremlin, and here's the information that we got, and here's when it happened. And, of course, Putin did not stick to his word or whatever you have. I saw nothing. I saw one guy talking about it. That should never be the case.

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9: Midterms. I'm Ted Lindner, Fox News. President Trump campaigning for Republicans on Monday night in Youngstown, Ohio, as the party faces crucial midterm races. Fox's Kristen Goodwin with more.
10: President Trump praising Ohio Senator John Husted.
11: 22 days from now, Ohio is going to defeat Sherrod Brown and elect John Husted to the United States.
10: Also telling folks to get out to vote for GOP gubernatorial candidate Vivek Ramaswamy.
11: But he's a friend of mine. Vivek Ramaswamy,
10: the president saying a vote for Republicans will protect Ohio values and jobs.
11: More money in your pockets, bigger paychecks for your families, lower taxes, less crime.
10: Ramaswamy faces Democrat Amy Acton in the race to succeed Republican Governor Mike DeWine, who is term limited. Husted, an incumbent senator, faces Democratic challenger, former Senator Sherrod Brown. Kristen Goodwin, Fox News.
9: A protester also interrupting the president's speech in that rally and attacked by multiple attendees. The protester was then escorted out of the arena. President Trump pushing Russia and Ukraine to stop targeting energy infrastructure. Fox's Jared Halpern.
12: Following President Trump's announcement of an energy ceasefire between Russia and Ukraine, strikes on oil and gas facilities have not ended.
13: But all I know is that Zelensky and Putin have to get together and end that ridiculous war.
12: Zelensky says he'll agree to the ceasefire, but says Russia has not responded. President Trump has criticized Ukrainian strikes on Russian energy targets.
13: I think actually Putin wants to make a deal more than Zelensky.
12: The president agreed to a deal for Russia to supply diesel to the U.S. and global markets. At the White House, Jared Halpern, Fox News.
9: National League Championship Series Monday night in Milwaukee. The Brewers take a 2-0 lead over the Dodgers after their 7-4 win. In Tampa Monday night in the ALCS, the Guardians took game one 7-3 over the Rays. 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
9: Federal agents searching Minnesota Congressman Ilhan Omar's D.C. home as part of the Justice Department investigation.
26: We are hearing from Congresswoman Omar in a new statement after Homeland Security agents raided her home in Washington, D.C. Usually, not always, when Homeland Security investigations, HSI, is involved, there's some sort of immigration angle to an investigation. HSI led the scene today, not the FBI. We were on scene this morning where HSI agents were taking several boxes out of the Congresswoman's home. She posted on social media, quote, "I'm okay, make no mistake. This is an attempt to target political enemies and weaponize federal law enforcement. For 10 years, Trump has targeted me with baseless lies and smear campaigns. This is just the latest escalation in his campaign of political intimidation. I will not be silenced. The DOJ is working alongside with the Department of Homeland Security on this case."
9: Fox's David Spunt. Actress Selma Blair has been arrested after an alleged in-flight incident.
27: Happened on a Delta flight heading from L.A. to New York's JFK Airport. TMZ is reporting it started about a few hours in when Selma Blair tries to open up the plane door. Then, when they try to stop her, there's some type of altercation and she punches one flight attendant. She bites another. At least one crew member was hospitalized. Blair's representative says she suffered a medical emergency. A Delta pilot had to call in and this dispatch we're about to play to say, please make sure there's medical staff when we land.
28: Yeah, could you pass on to the folks at JFK? We'd like to have some medical personnel at the gates for a couple of the FAs involved in the passenger incident. They just need to get a couple things looked at.
27: Whatever happened on that plane is still under investigation now by the feds. The FBI is looking into it.
9: Fox's Alexis McAdams. In gunfire in New York City, wounds two children in separate incidents. A one-year-old among bystanders wounded during a daylight shooting. Another incident, a 12-year-old girl shot multiple times at the crossfire of a possible gang shootout. I'm Ted Lindner. This is Fox News.
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0: Now, it's Red Eye Radio. Gary McNamara and Eric Harley talk about everything from politics to social issues and news of the day. Whether you're up late or you're just starting your day, welcome to the show from the Relief Factor Studios. This is Red Eye Radio.
1: All across America, we are Red Eye Radio. He is Eric Harley, and I'm Gary McNamara. Welcome and good morning. Thanks so much for being here.
2: Thank you.
1: You know, let's play this audio cut here, Eric, because I think it's really interesting. It's Scott Jennings audio cut, and it's something that you and I have talked about, that for all the challenges that Republicans have, and you're the one that actually came up with the quote when you said, anything the Republicans are doing is fixable.
2: Yeah, right.
1: It's all fixable.
2: Right.
1: Nothing.
2: Yeah.
1: When you see where the Democrats are right now, when you see, I think it was, who was it? Was it Jeffries or forgot who it was who said, oh, no. The communist DSA are all a part of the big tent that we have.
2: Right. Yeah.
1: You know, where they're going is to destroy the Constitution. It's what they want to do. And how do we know it? They say it.
2: Yep.
1: And like Bill Maher, when he sits there and said, when Trump says they're communist, they are.
2: Yeah.
1: That's Bill Maher, because they are.
2: Yeah.
1: But you and I put it in a different way, because you can talk communist, socialist, blah, blah, blah. I saw another survey where it was on Michigan, where the majority still do not embrace socialism. Has anybody gone out and asked the question, what's socialism to people? Do people even know what socialism is?
2: Somebody has to have done that. But it wouldn't shock me if they didn't.
1: What, you know, what is socialism? Well, it's, everybody being nice to each other in government instead of having a mean Trump. They're all social.
2: It's not having to.
1: Well, wait a minute. Trump can be social. Haven't you seen him play YMCA and everybody's dancing at Mar-a-Lago? He's social.
2: It's going through life not having to pay for anything and getting everything you want. Right? And who pays for it?
1: Oh, you mean it's
2: other people?
1: You mean it's a trip on acid?
2: Yeah, that's it. By the way, it includes edibles, right? I mean, back in the day it was vodka, but I think we can move on to edibles, right? Or microdosing. Whatever the hell that is. I still don't know what that is. I don't want to know what that is. I feel like I'm microdosing right now, and I don't even know what it is. It's so stupid.
1: You know, now that I know, I mean, hey, when I got to be this age, you know, I really loved the high of sobriety, and now it's starting to bother me.
2: Quite frankly, I enjoy the high of not being able to find my keys.
1: Oh, man. And that's
2: walking around. What did I come into this room for? Oh, yeah, I'm looking for my glasses, which I'm wearing while I'm looking for them.
1: But Scott Jennings, you know, we asked this many times, what are Democrats' proposals to make your life easier? And we said quite frequently over the last year, why aren't the Republicans pounding that over and over again? What's the Democrats' plan to make your life easier? What is their plan?
2: Right.
1: Here's Scott Jennings saying the exact same thing. Here we go.
3: Feel free to be disappointed about one thing or the other. What would a Democrat do?
4: Exactly.
3: What has a Democrat proposed to do in this election that would change your life in any meaningful way? And don't forget, 90% of the cost of living that you're upset with was handed to you by Democrats anyway. And if you look at the USDA data on grocery, they have somewhat tamed food inflation right now. I know a graph is cold comfort to people who are having trouble affording things. But the real debate is, what has a Democrat done or proposed to do,
4: Scott,
3: on gas prices?
1: And on gas prices, it's really interesting because Wall Street Journal had an editorial the other day, Democrats versus Alaska. Again, they vote to keep oil and gas in the ground in a state that needs jobs and investment. They did it again.
2: Yeah.
1: Because part of the problem is in 2017, Congress required the Interior Secretary to create a plan for developing oil and gas in Anwar, the coastal plain, with a competitive program for leasing, developing, and transporting the resources. The Biden administration, when they came in, quickly suspended the leases in 2021, pending environmental review. Joe Biden's Interior Secretary later canceled the leases. The political seesaw has left developers without enough confidence in which stable in stable policy to make the large investments required to get the region's rich reserves out of the ground. Because they're saying, if you open it up and the next administration closes it down, we're not going to invest billions.
2: Right.
1: We're not going to do this. Trump, too, has opened more development leases for bidding, but companies are understandably wary of investing in projects that can be shut down by the next Democratic administration. In June, the Bureau of Land Management's Anwar lease sale offered some 689,000 acres for lease, but received bids on only 70,000 acres worth $3.7 million. Enter Alaska's Senator Dan Sullivan, who proposed to provide some federal assurance that leases cannot be canceled by the stroke of a pen. The Alaska's Right to Produce Act 2.0 would have prevented leases in the coastal plain and gas leasing program from being canceled unless they were in violation of the lease terms. Democrats and the climate lobby blocked it from getting a vote on the Senate floor. This is the interesting thing. Senator Martin Heinrich, Democrat of New Mexico, called it another bill that would prioritize oil and gas over literally everything else. That's pretty odd since New Mexico is a major oil and gas producing state and Mr. Heinrich's constituents profit from it. The U.S. Energy Information Administration says New Mexico had 4.15 trillion cubic feet of gross natural gas withdrawals in 2025, way more than in Alaska. So the people of Alaska want it. We've seen the polls.
2: Yeah.
1: They want the development. They want that economic development.
2: Yeah.
1: It's something that they have. And the Democrats say no. So what would the Democrats do when you look, for example, at California? What plans do the Democrats have to lower fuel prices? In New York, what plans do the Democrats have to lower electricity prices, which are twice what the price of electricity is in Texas?
2: Right.
1: By the way, I'm going through that right now.
2: No.
1: My plan ends, my electricity plan ends November 8th.
2: You should go off grid. Do it. I got some kerosene. I got like, I don't know, 3 quarts of wood because I have a gas fireplace, but you could go off grid. Tell us about it every night. Not even any solar panels. Just go off. Just build a fire in your living room in the winter. Not even in the fireplace. It's right there in the center. You and the cat. It would be awesome.
1: I can see the picture. A Norman Rockwell picture of he's off grid and there's the fireplace and the cat sitting next to me while I'm reading a book by candlelight.
2: With a rotisserie chicken over the
1: exactly.
2: Over the fire. Oh, come on, man. Make this happen.
1: But, you know, when and we talk about it in New York. If you're listening to New York, your electricity prices are twice. They're like 30 cents per kilowatt hour. It's roughly 15 cents in Texas.
2: Yeah. Yeah.
1: Double the amount.
2: Yeah. And I'm sorry. What was the rate in New York? What was it?
1: Almost 30 cents.
2: That 30 cents. Yeah.
1: 30 cents.
2: Okay. So think about this. When we were talking about wind power back in the day, if it was not subsidized, it was like 45 cents a kilowatt hour. And I think, I don't know, in Texas, I think it was somewhere around 10 to 12 cents a kilowatt hour for other energy.
1: Oh, okay.
2: So,
1: okay,
2: so I see what you mean. Think about this. Edging closer and closer to that absurd amount of, you know, of renewable energy cost back then. That was back then. I don't even know what it is today. And if you think about that, if you're talking about double. And here's the thing, too, is that all of this is fixable, except it's not. What I mean by that, New York could change. But does anybody believe Republicans are going to come in and take over the state? And I mean, you know, from the top down. And the answer is no, they're not.
1: Well, when you had, again, Kathy Hochul, I haven't seen the latest on that race. latest? You see the latest? I haven't seen the latest.
2: Yeah, I haven't seen the latest.
1: How close Blakeman may be at this point.
2: Right.
1: I know it was like a couple of polls had him, what, 10 or something?
2: Yeah, right. He was edging closer.
1: Was edging closer.
2: But it's, you know, it's likely not going to happen. I hope I'm wrong. I would love to celebrate his win, but it's likely not going to happen.
1: I'll find it here in a little bit. It's got to be somewhere.
2: Yeah.
1: I don't know if it's considered. Okay, here it is. Okay, last one. Emerson, last Thursday, Hochul 52, Blakeman 40.
2: Wow.
1: So, I don't know if there's any more. Let me just see if there's a. Okay. Emerson, Hochul, plus 12, Marist, Hochul plus 11, Quinnipiac, that was in September though, 19, Siena had him at plus 9. Hmm. Okay. So is it going to happen? But Hochul worried about that because of electricity prices, basically told the legislative leaders, we've got to do something. We can't continue with these climate change laws here that keep the skyrocketing electricity prices here. We've got to do something to give people relief. And so they said, no, let's just give them rebates because the entire purpose, our purpose is to skyrocket electricity prices. That's our goal. And so when you look at that, when you look at energy prices out there, when you look at the cost of living in New York, when you see what Mamdani is doing to New York, when you see the capital being moved, you know, from New York, a couple of articles in the last about how Texas is slowly becoming the financial center and taking away so much capital from New York.
2: Yeah.
1: And it just seems like the Democrats and the Democrat voter doesn't care. They just don't care. But is that what the people of the United States wants? I mean, what are they promising to do besides the fact that they're saying they're not Trump? What has Tallarico proposed?
2: Right.
1: Look in the state of Texas, for example. Why would anybody vote for Tallarico?
2: What is the Tallarico plan?
1: Right.
2: What is the Tallarico? We know what the agenda is. We're talking a plan. We're talking about getting into, and we know this seems weird when we talk about the radical left. We're talking about getting into the issues. The issues that are facing that right now that people are deciding on in terms of how they're going to vote in the midterm. Pricing, energy costs, all of this. Everything that we have concerns with when it comes to the president and the GOP. All of those things are fixable. And they're also up for discussion. Now, the president sometimes doesn't like to talk about it, and he'll call you a liberal or whatever, and, you know, that whatever, but he's still talking about it. You can't talk about it on the left. Say that you're against children having genital mutilation surgery as a Democrat. And promote that you want the Democratic Party to come out against it. Go ahead. How far it goes. The things on the left with the radical Democratic Party are not fixable.
1: They're not fixable because they don't wish. There is nobody in the party that actually wishes to fix it.
2: That was my point earlier. Yeah. That's exactly what I was saying when it comes to New York and energy costs. It's fixable, but it's not.
1: You know, we talk
2: because you won't get a sweep by New York State is not going red in our lifetime. They will not fix their problems. The left will not fix their radical behavior. They will not change their radical behavior. It is fixable, but it's not.
1: You know, when we did that story the other day about. There's a couple of stories out there about the coalition of votes at 11 or something Democrat mayors in red states and how they plan to moderate, and it was blah blah blah. We go, moderate on what issue? You're going to come out against the radical transgender movement,
2: right?
1: Huh? You're going to come out against, you know, you're going to come out against getting rid of the Senate?
2: Right.
1: You going to protect in the Constitution the separation of powers?
2: Yeah.
1: You know, what exactly you're going to come out against? Are you just saying it and you're not going to do anything because you can't go against the Democratic Party?
2: Right.
1: There may have been Republicans afraid to go against Trump. That's going to end very soon. It's already ending. You're already seeing major political, major politicians that want to run for president that may not be mentioning the president by name, but they're mentioning the things that they disagree, and it's the things that Trump promotes.
2: Right. Again, fixable because there's a discussion within the party and even a debate within the party, and that's not happening on the left because you can't count Rahm Emanuel, James Carville, Bill Maher. These people aren't actually part of the party actively. They're not in elected office.
1: We are Red Eye Radio.
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0: We are Red Eye Radio. He's Eric Curley, and I'm Gary McNamara. You know, was it you I was talking to the other day? Because when we talk about the fact of name one thing that the Democrats have said that they will do to make your life easier when it comes to prices or anything else, if that's the big thing.
1: Yeah.
0: It's like, I can't find anything. The only thing, who were we talking about that said, well, I would tax the billionaires, and with the billionaires, we would invest in governments. It's like, okay, they're going to spend more government money.
1: Right.
0: Nothing about how to help the private sector economy at all.
1: Is that Bernie?
0: No, it wasn't Bernie. It was somebody else who did it.
1: Maybe then they were stealing from Bernie. So same thing. But, you know, that's the question, and that's been the question for a long time, but we're at this critical point where people are going, you know, screaming about pricing and concerned about pricing. Is there any hope at all the radical left is going to do anything about pricing? Ever? And the answer is no. The only hope that anyone would have, if you want to call it hope, would be that the left would find a way to write bigger checks to people than the GOP would. But even then, they're not going to be able to do that. And I think people know that. They understand. You're not going to be able to spend to no end, you know, and skyrocket spending like they did during COVID. You pretty much peaked for a while on that kind of spending. So there aren't government checks coming our way. I really believe people more and more are looking at that going, yeah, that's not, I mean, don't get me wrong. I know there's a lot of people out there going, well, I want my benefits back that, you know, the Trump administration cut back on, you know, food stamps and everything else. But nobody is believing they're going to get massive checks to bail them out from the government. So what is the left going to do for you? What do they plan to do?
2: We also have Dale.
3: Fox News, I'm Sue Guzman. President Trump rallying for Republicans in Youngstown, Ohio, Monday, telling supporters that his agenda is on the line in next month's midterms.
4: I'm asking everybody to pretend, just pretend that I'm on the ballot. Because in a way, I am on the ballot, because they will try and destroy everything we've done.
3: The president asking Ohio Republicans to turn out for incumbent Senator John Husted, who's in a tight race with former Democrat Senator Sherrod Brown and Vivek Ramaswamy, who's running for governor. Police in Lansing, Michigan say they could be dealing with a serial killer. Five men were killed along a hiking trail in less than a year.
5: The victims were all homeless white men. They were all sleeping along the Lansing River Trail. They were killed in the middle of the night. Four of them had severe trauma to the face and head. So many similarities, the chief of police says you can't ignore the possibility of one killer.
3: Fox's Mike Tobin. 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
1: Hi, I'm Vince Colonnaise, host of The Vince Podcast. 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Good. 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

0: We are Red Eye Radio. He is Eric Cronin. I'm Gary McNamara. Welcome. Good morning. Thank you so much for being here.
1: Yeah, thank you very much. We appreciate it.
0: All right, here's the story we never got to yesterday. I want to make sure we got to it. 3 in 10 Americans think a college education is very important.
1: That's more than half.
0: 4%. So you need a college education there. 4 percentage points below last year's reading, the previous low among the 7 times Gallup has asked the question since 1978. As recently as 2013, more than twice as many U.S. adults, 70%, said college was very important. At the same time, the percentage of U.S. adults who say a college education is not too important has risen from 6% in 2013 to 29% today, while the percentage saying it is fairly important has increased from 23% to 39%. You know, it was interesting because there's I was looking at this one college, the college that I graduated with,
1: from. Yes.
0: And I didn't know it. I happened to see this in the comments on it that, you know, their enrollment's way down. Mm. And it was fascinating because a lot of teachers were, you know, teachers and educators were in there, and they're like, well, we need to make sure that we keep these arts programs and we keep these arts programs. I'm like, well, you may be saying that, but the public isn't.
1: Right. Yeah. And, no, there's, you know, there's always going to be a pushback from the teachers, from the institutions on. And I thought about this the other day. How do you go out as an institution, right? Or as the, you know, group of teachers and professors and, you know, and all of this, we must save, you know, this, we must save music in the classrooms. Look, I'm a musician. I support people learning music. Question is, if you go in and you're going to get like a formal education, we're talking here, you're going to get a formal education. And I've thought about this for myself. I thought, because I have 2-3 nieces, actually. They got formal educations in music. All 3 are doing something else. You can pursue it, go on and teach music. You can, you know, you can work on the side. You can become a session musician if you're, you know, if you have that ability. And but even session musicians will tell you these days, there's not a lot of work. And so you look at it and you can say, well, these things are important. They teach this, they teach that, and they blah, blah, blah, they nurture that. What is it that is going to get you through life with skills that that give you the best variety? As your dad taught you, as my dad taught me, you're going to have the best list of choices available to you. Whether it's trade school experience, which is what I chose. I had some trade school in high school, wood shop. And I got close when I realized if I do this one more time, I won't be able to play guitar any longer. So I dropped out of that class
0: very, very, very quickly. I had this guy who I've talked about him before. He's a guy I know who is not changed at all.
1: Yeah.
0: All he thinks about is sports.
1: Yeah. Yeah.
0: A great guy.
1: Yeah.
0: Great guy. I mean, had a, you know, long career as a prison guard.
1: Yeah.
0: But a great guy, great guy. But he is exactly the same as when I knew him in high school. I mean, he hasn't changed at all.
1: Yeah.
0: Everything is sports.
1: Yeah.
0: Everything.
1: Yeah.
0: He's still obsessed with sports. And we make fun of him all the time. And he takes it, you know, it's good natured. And he takes it because he's a great guy. Totally solid human being. And the only time, you know, like when there's some kind of prison thing that happens, get involved. Or something like that's so ridiculous, right, like the radical transgender movement.
1: Right, yeah.
0: I've never asked him how he votes. We just never gotten, you know, to that point. But just totally obsessed with sports. And he keeps telling me, he said, you know, you got me through, you know, you got me through that, you know, that that metalworking class. And you, I don't remember. But he remembers it so clearly. He says, you got me through it. He goes, you knew what you were doing when it came to working with metal and steel and all that stuff. And I didn't have a clue. And you got me through that class. He goes, yeah. You helped me with all my projects. I don't remember it. It's like,
1: well, that's the thing. I was in high school. I was great in chemistry. I was really great. I excelled in chemistry. And then you think about, okay, I could have been a pharmacist. Then I think about Martin Mull on Two and a Half Men.
0: What are you, a cop?
1: You know? So, I mean, it's like, I don't know that I need to be in charge of people's medications. But no, you, when you get back to thinking about these institutions for the longest time, I mean, there was an entire era of them building these universities on, you know, an arts degree that basically goes nowhere with few exceptions. You know, it's, remember, what was it called? The Actors Studio, the show that where they used to have.
0: Oh,
1: know,
0: yeah.
1: Yes, yeah. Yeah. Yeah. And it's like, and you go and you go to this school and you learn to act and, you know, all this stuff. And it's like, yeah, but you look at Hollywood these days, but even if Hollywood were still thriving, it's TMZ stands for 30 Mile Zone. It's a very small group. It's like sports or talk radio. It's only a handful of us doing it. There's only a handful of people, you know, in that profession. What are you looking to do? And you're looking to expand your horizon. Those are things that, you know, my granddaughter I talked about recently, who wants to get into HVAC. She wants to learn that skill set. So she's doing trade school. She wants to do a trade school. She's already enrolled in college. She hasn't graduated high school yet. She's taking classes. She's going to have a business degree, and she wants to get her teacher certificate. But because she said one of my choices, too, would be to be a special ed teacher. And she works very well with my youngest daughter, who is her aunt. They hang out all the time. And my youngest daughter, if you don't know, has special needs. And she has experience in volunteering at her school with special needs students. So she said, I just realized how much joy I get from that kind of work. So she's always expanding her horizons. I just love that idea in young people.
0: Well,
1: and that's what you're looking to do.
0: And a couple of things. First off, that you have to be completely focused on one thing and one thing only. Number one is completely false.
1: Right.
0: You know, I look at one of the things that we've said is that we can't believe what the left has done to brainwash kids, that you can't make it. If somebody's telling you can't make it, think about it. You can't make it. You can't make it. You can't make it because of the billionaires that exist out there, which is completely false. Bernie Sanders, we've talked about, that's the one message that, you know, that and that college loans should be forgiven.
1: Right.
0: That's what came out of Occupy Wall Street.
1: Right. Yeah.
0: And we remember some of the messaging we got from remember the one college student from UCLA?
1: Mm.
0: But it shouldn't have to be that way. I may have to get a part-time job to work, and it shouldn't have to be that way. Remember we asked what they were, you know, what their curriculum was, and it was something where you can't find a job in it.
1: Right.
0: And it's just like, you know, why would you do that? Now we have seen, because look at this, for example. In the earliest year of Gallup's polling on this question, those considering a college education to be very important increased sharply from 1978, where it was 36%, to 64% by 1985. In the past decade, the perceived importance of college has plummeted, with those saying it is very important now slightly below its 1978 starting point. And why is that?
1: Hmm.
0: It's that way because you have parents and you have young people looking and saying, all right, where can I get a job? Is a return on the investment there? And you and I said this a long time ago, as these colleges, if you look at it, colleges still spend so much more money, and it's going into the bureaucracy.
1: Yeah.
0: They have fewer students, but the bureaucracy keeps expanding and expanding and expanding. And finally, you get to the point of, you know, when you have, as you were talking about, the teachers saying, well, but we need these programs. We need these programs.
1: Right.
0: No, you only need what the market demands. If the market doesn't demand it, your need to have that job disappears.
1: Right.
0: That's just the reality of it.
1: Right.
0: And the fact is, when you grow up, you know, like you talk about your granddaughters and the influence that they've had, they're diversifying. They're saying, I want to do this, this, this, this, and this.
2: Yeah.
0: Well, you're being told that you can't do that by the left.
2: Right.
0: You know, to the point of Greta and the girls at the White House going back a few years ago when they said, well, what do you look for in your future after college? Death. What do you mean? Well, because the world's going to end by then. Well, when you actually try to convince children that they're doomed from the beginning, some are going to believe you.
2: Yeah.
0: When you have, like I had, where my father at 14 said, you better be good at four different things. The expectations were, I just can't focus on one thing. I need to focus on a bunch of different things.
2: Right.
0: But I was able to focus on what I wanted to. But it's a great point that you bring up talk radio. If you look at sports, if you look at Hollywood, there may be a case to say it's harder to break into talk radio than anything out there.
2: Yeah, numbers-wise, yeah.
0: When you look at the numbers, right, and people making any kind of, you know, decent money, the odds are incredibly great. And my father knew I was interested in doing something that would be different. He goes, you better have a base. And by the way, it paid off. It paid off that I could do a bunch of different things. It paid off that I could walk. I could probably walk in to a machine shop today and I could get a job.
2: Yeah.
0: You don't forget it. It's like riding a horse.
2: Right. Right.
0: You don't forget it.
2: Right.
0: Now, there may be more computer stuff that's involved in it. I guarantee I could learn that all within a month.
2: Yeah.
0: You know, because I know the basic engineering of machining. So, I could. I'm glad I have that. And so I was able to become very competent in a number. I mean, well, I'm not talking about this job. Acceptable here. But in other areas, I was able to become quite competent,
2: mm-hmm,
0: and actually excelled in different things in business and industry. And so it's like, but I was told I could do it. I wasn't told, sorry, you can't do it. Now, I do remember that when I went to my ninth grade guidance counselor, they looked at everything and they said, well, college isn't for you.
2: Yeah.
0: Go, what's in my life? Construction worker. That's what they told me. And I went, nah, I don't think so.
2: Yeah, I mean.

0: Yaffe program, 9 to 11 a.m.
1: When it comes to high prices in our economy, it's housing and rent, healthcare, energy, and childcare. 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The fact is, where the government is involved the most is actually where prices have gone up the most.
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2: Came to the whole counselor thing. Well, they spend even less time with the kids, right? And and back in the day, it was about, well, here's what you should do. Here's what you should do. You know, it's your parents that see that potential, you know, if things are done right. And also your parents that nurture, look, expand your potential because you don't know what it is you want. And you've got, and all of these great things might come together. All the choices that you're looking at might eventually come together in one big thing at the height of your career. All of these experiences will benefit you. You just have to do the work.
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1: Baylor's supposed to be a Christian college. 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They just pretend to be Christian, which in my mind is even worse.
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0: We are Red Eye Radio. He's Eric Carley, and I'm Gary McNamara. Just so you know, we got our benefit thing in for medical.
1: Yeah.
0: And I was just telling Eric, it's just funny. I said, you know, since I had my tonsils out, even when I got a new primary doctor and even my new cardiologist, they went, really? You know, when they look at it, you know, when was the last time you were in the hospital? And go, 5 years of age for my tonsils.
1: Right.
0: I've never been in a hospital. And I, you know, overnight, except that was the last time.
1: Right.
0: And Eric looked at me and goes, well, you know, I hope you remain in good health, but, you know, that's going to change. And
1: yeah.
0: I looked at him, I said, no, it's not.
1: Now, you might refuse to stay in the hospital. Actually, funny, my dad had a friend, one of his best friends, and he's, of course, he's departed since, but dad said, no, he never wanted to stay overnight in the hospital, and he refused to stay overnight in the hospital.
0: Well, I would if they told me, but I can only defeat that in one way.
1: Yeah?
0: If I fall over dead from a massive heart attack.
1: Right. No hospital.
0: Exactly.
1: There you go.
0: I hope that's not the case.
1: Me too.
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6: 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Fox News, I'm Sue Guzman. President Trump rallying Republican voters in Youngstown, Ohio, Monday night with just 3 weeks until the midterm elections. Fox's Kristen Goodwin is more.
7: President Trump telling the crowd Monday a vote for Republicans will protect U.S. manufacturing, border security, and Ohio values.
8: Vote for John Huston and vote for Vivek Ramaswamy.
7: Huston, the incumbent Republican senator.
9: We are going to do everything that we can to win on November 3rd.
7: He's in a tight re-election race against Democratic former Senator Sherrod Brown.
10: I will be a governor who proudly works with the President of the United States of America.
7: While Ramaswamy faces Democrat Amy Acton in the race to succeed Republican Governor Mike DeWine, who is term limited. Kristen Goodwin, Fox News.
6: President Trump says he has nothing to do with the search of a Minnesota Democratic congresswoman's home.
11: The president says he is not involved in the early morning raid of Minnesota Democrat Ilhan Omar's Washington, D.C. residence.
12: I think she's a terrible person, but that's really up to the DOJ. I have nothing to do.
11: The Monday morning search is raising concerns about Justice Department protocol to avoid investigative steps of political candidates close to an election. Omar, who was born in Somalia, is a frequent critic of President Trump. She calls the search baseless and an escalation of the president's campaign of political intimidation. DHS Secretary Mark Wayne Mullen has indicated there is an investigation into potential fraud of her family's immigration applications. At the White House, Jared Halpern, Fox News.
6: Six Flags temporarily closed. Closing nine roller coasters across six amusement parks after a person died and others were injured riding on a roller coaster in Georgia Monday. The park says it's doing so out of an abundance of caution. 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
6: Drama in the skies as actress Selma Blair was removed from a Delta flight from Los Angeles to New York City for a mid-air confrontation Sunday night. Fox's Alexis McAdams.
24: It happened on a Delta flight heading from L.A. to New York's JFK Airport. TMZ is reporting it started around a few hours in when Selma Blair tries to open up the plane door. Then, when they try to stop her, there's some type of altercation and she punches one flight attendant. She bites another. At least one crew member was hospitalized. Blair's representative says she suffered a medical emergency. A Delta pilot had to call in this dispatch we're about to play to say, please make sure there's medical staff when we land.
25: Yeah, could you pass on to the folks at JFK? We'd like to have some medical personnel at the gate for a couple of the FAs involved in the passenger incident. They just need to get a couple things looked at.
24: Whatever happened on that plane is still under investigation now by the feds. The FBI is looking into it.
6: The Pope is being admitted to the hospital today for lung surgery.
26: Pope Leo will undergo an operation to remove a small growth on one of his lungs. Leo telling worshippers in St. Peter's Square on Sunday that a small nodule had been spotted during a routine checkup. We've not been told whether the growth is cancerous or benign. The American Thoracic Society says fewer than 5% of lung nodules prove cancerous. Risk rises with age, size, and factors such as smoking. At 71, Leo is relatively young for a pope. He plays sports and isn't known to smoke or have previous health issues. The Vatican says recovery time for this operation is around a week. Jonathan Savage, Fox News.
6: Paris prosecutor's office investigating after hackers raised the temperature of refrigerators and freezers at hundreds of French supermarkets Monday, causing fires and spoiling food by raising temps to 122 degrees Fahrenheit. The Paris prosecutor's office said the large-scale attack had targeted about 150 shops. I'm Sue Guzman. This is Fox News.
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0: Now, it's Red Eye Radio. Gary McNamara and Eric Hurley talk about everything from politics to social issues and news of the day. Whether you're up late or you're just starting your day, welcome to the show. From the Relief Factor Studios, this is Red Eye Radio.
1: All across America, we are Red Eye Radio. He is Eric Hurley, and I'm Gary McNamara.
2: Welcome and good morning.
1: Hi. I'm just sitting here reading a Jonathan Turley's USA Today column.
2: Yeah.
1: From yesterday, actually. And he talks about the fact across the country, a curious trend is taking hold in the Democratic Party. The left has found God in politics. As Politico noted most recently, Democrats are running for Congress by leaning on their Christian bona fides. Democrats hope that they have found the key to political salvation in states like Texas. However, as Democratic candidates like Texas senatorial candidate James Tallarico campaign on their religious credentials, the result has been to insert faith into a broader political debate, which now includes questions ranging from the gender of God to whether Christians have to believe that Jesus actually existed. And just goes on and on about, you think about it. I mean, Tallarico, for example, using his religion to promote, you know, that the Bible actually promotes abortion.
2: Yeah.
1: Remember that one?
2: Yeah.
1: And God is non-binary. I mean, just all the stuff that they are throwing on. It goes, the Republicans have long emphasized faith-based politics, and the new Democratic shift has created arguably the most religious-themed election season in modern history. For a country with strong separation of church and state values, the sudden shift towards religious he didn't say constitutional, by the way, he said values. Mm-hmm. The sudden shift towards religious testimony is one of the most surprising changes in American politics in decades. The result has been a debate over the charter of candidates based on their religious views and association. This is great, though. Morality and faith has long been a part of American politics. However, the November midterm elections at times have sounded like the candidates are running for the College of Cardinals instead of Congress.
2: I love it.
1: Said for more secular votes, the debate has the unnerving sense of a very uncomfortable sense. For religious voters, it can be equally unnerving as religion is reduced to political sound bites and bumper stickers. His statement that, you know, talking about Tallarico, has long leaned heavily on his identification as being religious as a support for everything from transgender boys playing in girls' sports, a stance he recently changed, to abortion to immigrants. His statement that God created six genders, something he also recently walked back, and that God is non-binary has become the focus of the campaign. In addition to declaring that God is not a Christian, he has insisted that the Bible supports abortion. I love this. Figures such as Reverend Robert Jeffers, pastor of the First Baptist Church, publicly denounced Tallarico as not a Christian and evil. His candidacy has even led to a new political expression, PINOs, pastors in name only.
2: All right.
1: Wow.
2: Yeah.
1: Even Tallarico's church, St. Andrew's Presbyterian Church, has drawn intense scrutiny. A member of the church clergy allegedly admitted in an undercover recording that most of its members are likely agnostic or atheist. Tallarico himself once publicly declared, "I always think of myself as a Christian who hates Christianity."
2: Yeah.
1: Wow. The minister of his church said in a video, "We have no way of knowing if Jesus really existed any more than we have of knowing that the original Buddha ever existed. And whether or not Jesus existed doesn't really matter to me. The fact remains that the message was delivered by someone named Jesus, supposedly, and it could have been made up for all I know." End of quote.
2: Wow, that's faith, isn't it?
1: Hey.
2: Well, I don't know if it's true. I mean,
1: The fact is,
2: I'll see you next Sunday.
1: Democrats are not becoming more religious. They're perverting. You know, the dogma of different faiths.
2: It's a weird reverse psychology that they've been trying for a while. Let's not forget, this is the party that years ago booed God at their convention.
1: Can we get back to the good old days of booing God?
2: Boo God! Boo Creator! Yeah, this is who they are.
1: You know, my suggestion to you is if you're not religious in any way, just think about the fact that you really don't know. So you may not want to come down as hard on God by booing him.
2: That's right. I felt weird saying that mocking the Democrats. And in fact, Alan got up and moved away a little bit just in case lightning strikes.
1: Just hedge your bets a little bit here.
2: Yeah.
1: You know, and
2: yeah, it's just, you know, again, it's this weird reverse psychology. It really is.
1: I figured he was going to come out. I mean, I think the best thing for Tallarico, he should have said, look, I've been on a 9-day Christian retreat.
2: That's what he should have said. I've been praying all this time.
1: Right, I've been praying.
2: and paying the pollsters. By the way, the 9-day thing is weird. This close to the election, I don't know where he was, but it's weird.
1: It really is.
2: Yeah, and it one because if it's neck and neck, and in some polls he's leading it. I'm just saying, if he believes this, if his camp believes this, it's when you turn the energy up. You're making 9 stops per day, not 1 stop every 9 days. And you don't. And you remember when Beto and what's his name, the Republican who's I'll think of his name.
1: When they drove around.
2: Yeah, they drove around Texas together.
1: Yeah,
2: showing that they could be friends. Yeah. Mm-hmm. Right.
1: Who Heard.
2: Who picked the radio Will station?
1: Heard.
2: Will Heard. Yeah. Who picked the radio station? That's what I, and which radio station did they listen to? What kind of music did they listen to on the way? But no, this is when you get out there and you're in every town, you're out there, you're everywhere.
1: They listen to Skater Boy over and over.
2: Yeah, exactly. You know, all they had to do is drive, basically, if you think about it, they only had to really only drive their own districts. You know, Tallarico's got a massive state to cover.
1: I just forgot what I was going to say here. It was on the entire thing of the whole, you know, Christian thing. And it just popped out of my mind.
2: It's a weird reverse psychology that they've been trying for a long, long time. We all know exactly what it is. It's mockery is what it is.
1: Oh,
2: it's mockery of the Christian faith.
1: I think it was Miranda Devine who said it in the New York Post. She just said, she goes, look, they have no credibility. After Biden, they have no credibility.
2: Right.
1: People will start guessing that you're trying to hide something because you should have been clear. If I'm going to be out day one, I'm like, I've got the real bad flu. Here's where I am. You want your campaign to know. You want everybody to know.
2: I would have been online every day even with that.
1: Yeah, that's the thing that's bizarre about the entire thing.
2: Right,
1: is you disappear. You don't say anything.
2: Right.
1: But then again, you can say, I need to paint Republicans as conspiracy theorists. So I'm just going to disappear for 9 days and maybe feed them something and have the influencers go crazy and then go, ha, ha, ha, no, here's where I was.
2: Yeah. Mm-hmm. Yeah,
1: anything is possible with the Democrats. By the way, I saw a thing in Fox News doing finally we're going to release it. The whole world will know we're doing a documentary on how the Russia collusion hoax was actually a thing done by the Democrats. The world will finally know. It's like, no, they won't. You're only playing it on Fox.
2: Yeah.
1: If CBS did it.
2: Right. The people who watch Fox already know.
1: Right. If 60 Minutes did it,
2: The people who watch Fox could have written it for you.
1: Yeah, exactly. But I was, it's like they were bragging, like, all right, now the world's going to know. It's like, no, they're not. It's Fox. And yeah. I'm not criticizing them for doing it. It's how they promote it, that this is going to break it out to the general public. And they're, no, it's not.
2: Yeah, right. Next thing you know, we're going to release it in theaters. On a limited run, two theaters. One in Texas, one in Oklahoma.
1: The Kennedy Trump Center will open for one night only.
2: Exactly. You know, excuse me.
1: Yeah. The Trump Kennedy Center.
2: Careful. We'll get in trouble. Yeah. In Panavision, Panorama. You know, the entire thing of this ridiculous nature of the left. It's Michael Moore on with Sean Hannity. I'm a better Christian than you are. Did you church this Sunday? Remember that whole thing? Remember that back and forth? And then asking Sean Hannity, you know, well, what was the sermon about? What was the sermon about? And it's, you know, it, which goes back to Mark Halperin grilling Ted Cruz about whether he's really of Cuban descent or not. Let's hear some Spanish, Mr. Cruz. What kind of food, what kind of Cuban food do you like? Who's your favorite Cuban band?
1: Exactly.
2: Stupid, you know, and this is what they do.
1: Now, you look at Mark Halperin today.
2: Mm-hmm.
1: And I don't hear him say anything as stupid as that. What changed in him?
2: Edibles.
1: Back then?
2: I don't know if he's doing that.
1: Or was.
2: I don't know.
1: Because that was one of the dumbest interviews with Ted Cruz I've ever seen.
2: It was so stupid.
1: I mean, that's like somebody coming,
2: embarrassing.
1: Coming up to me. I heard you say that you're of Irish descent.
2: Yeah.
1: Well, what kind of Irish music do you listen to?
2: Yeah.
1: Do you like U2? No. Then you.
2: Right.
1: What?
2: No, I mean it's.
1: You know what are your credentials to show that you're Irish? Do you like Irish food?
2: Yeah.
1: Actually, I've never had corned beef and cabbage.
2: Right.
1: Never,
2: what about my whole Sinead life. O'Connor? Do you like Sinead O'Connor?
1: Right. I've never had a green beer.
2: Yeah.
1: Well, then you truly are not from Irish descent.
2: Right.
1: Hey, I like golf.
2: Yeah.
1: I play golf over there.
2: I don't even like the color green. Oh no. I'm going to be kicked out of the club.
1: Did you support the Green New Deal? No. Yeah. Then you're not Irish.
2: Then you're not. It's your
1: Do you know how socialist Ireland's becoming?
2: Yeah. Where's your shamrock, Shamrock?
1: That's true.
2: That's. You know,
1: I got to see what's going on with that. I got to see.
2: You should have ordered one of those cheap little necklaces that's not even real gold, just with a shamrock hanging off of it.
1: I might see if I can find a cheap one.
2: See if you can find one.
1: And then if he has me do another scene, I'll wear that shamrock.
2: Yeah. Like if he tells you at some point, you know, like dress up, then put the, you know, put the clothes on and then put the, or a shamrock ring. That would be even better.
1: Just for people who don't know, I've like the last year I've been involved in a mockumentary on the mob.
2: Yeah,
1: it's a you know fake documentary.
2: Right, because yeah. there's no safer thing to do than mock the mob.
1: Yes, it's
2: publicly.
1: Well, he's actually got a former mobster as part of that I think has a. Has a scene in it.
2: Yeah.
1: You know, so, but in well, this,
2: in this good mob project, right. Project would, yes.
1: In this mockumentary, I'm an Irish mobster, just so people know. And he calls me Shamrock.
2: Yeah. You know? Yeah.
1: And I'm the only Irish one. It's like he embraced me. And I think one of the things, I don't know if, I have no idea what it's going to be. I know that they finished like stuff. I don't know, you know, where it is and I haven't seen any of it yet.
2: Right.
1: But, you know, I'm, you know, It's actually based because he wants a lot of, you know, ad lib in there, you know, and it's really great because almost everything I've done has been first take. You know, you come up with an idea, you throw it out, he goes, I like that. Let's go with that.
2: Mm-hmm.
1: Because he wants it to be in the mockumentary style where it's not scripted.
2: Right.
1: Yeah, so if you're not sure and you go, well, and then you think something in your head and you say it, he goes, okay, it sounded like, didn't sound like you were reading that or it was memorized or anything.
2: Right, yeah.
1: So, but yeah, yeah, I'm the Irish mobster, and he took me in. And one of the things I said was, you know, he's not a racist or a bigot. He only cares about his green, and that's why he hired me, because I'm the only Irish guy in the mob.
2: Right.
1: You know, so.
2: You're the Irish connection.
1: Yeah. He did say when we had this great big scene in a pizza place, and we were thinking of whacking you, but we don't know yet. I've been with you for a long time.
2: That's the way it works.
1: Well, but yeah, so that's why when we talk about the Shamrock. So when we talk about the Shamrock thing, just for anybody who didn't hear us talk about it before,
2: they wouldn't even need you for the scene. They would just show, like, you know, just do it in the graveyard, just do it in a, you know, where everybody's standing around going, oh, Shamrock should have kept his mouth shut.
1: And around my headstone, there's all these little shamrocks growing.
2: Yeah, right. Exactly. He's going to come back and haunt us all.
1: He did do a scene. I don't know where it's going. He did do a scene where he was at Lee Harvey Oswald's grave.
2: Yeah.
1: And that's where he's like, what am I doing here? What's the point? What's the message?
2: Yeah.
1: The documentary film crew brought him out there.
2: Right.
1: And
2: yeah.
1: And I don't know what the message is. I just told him, I go, I think it's a great scene.
2: Well, with the state fair going on, he could go out and do something surrounding Bonnie and Clyde's car. They still have that on display at the fair?
1: Well, we actually, the pizza place is right across the street.
2: Yeah.
1: In Cedar Hill, Texas, from a barber shop that was used to be a bank that the Bonnie and Clyde gang robbed.
2: Right. Yeah. Yeah. Yeah. So they need to go film the car.
1: Exactly.
2: Yeah.
1: All right.
2: I don't know where we. Oh, yeah. Tallarico. What a weirdo, huh? What a weirdo.
1: We are Red Eye Radio.
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0: We are Red Eye Radio. He is Eric Carlin. I'm Gary McNamara. I would love to know the details of the warrant and what investigators believe they have on Ilhan Omar.
1: So sources are saying something about her dad, misleading authorities on documents. I mean, it's kind of all over the place, but we really don't know for sure. And that, you know, because when that was brought up in a few articles, I thought to myself, well, okay, does that mean she helped him or she was holding proof that there was information, false information on documents that he claimed and they were, it just happened to be at her home? I don't know.
0: The DOG later said the investigation was criminal in nature.
1: Yes.
0: On immigration or something else?
1: Don't know. I really don't know. I would love to see. We will eventually. Eventually it all will come out. But I was very curious as to what's going on here.

0: 92.
1: Fox News, I'm Ted Leonard. It's 3 weeks to go now till the midterm elections. President Trump campaigning in Youngstown, Ohio Monday night, telling supporters his administration's delivered on its goal of growing wages.
2: Under Republican leadership, that's me, income for hardworking Americans has soared. Think of it, the income for a person, average income for a person has soared to the highest level ever recorded by far.
1: Democrats blaming the president for higher health insurance and energy costs. A protester ejected from the venue on Monday night after being seen fighting with rally goers in the stands. In Milwaukee on Monday night in the NLCS, the Brewers take a 2-0 lead over the Dodgers after their 7-4 win. In Tampa Monday night in the ALCS, the Guardians took game one over the Rays, 7-3. Game two between the Guardians and Rays happens tonight, Tuesday, 8 p.m. Eastern Time. 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

0: observing and analyzing the insanity. Eric Harley and Gary McNamara, nightly on Red Eye Radio.
1: And he is Eric Harley, and I'm Gary McNamara. Finally, somebody has written a detailed article on something that you and I have talked about for the longest time.
2: Yeah.
1: And this is the entire political narrative of getting back to the good old days when things were much better. And, you know, we've talked about our fathers. You know, my father always would say, when were the good old days? I was working three jobs. And finally, you had John Puri of National Review actually crunch the numbers and look at how much did things cost back then as compared to now. And he does look and he goes through a ton of different things saying, okay, you might not want to count this. You may not want to count this. You may not want to count this. For example, he said, and he writes, goes, economic nostalgia has proven a potent force in modern American politics. Social media feeds are filled with decades old receipts and price tags to show how cheap things used to be. Populists in both parties allege that most families can no longer support themselves on one parent's income as they once did. Many claim that the essential components of middle class lifestyle have become less affordable over the past several decades. For the most part, this message resonates with Americans. Consumer sentiment measured by the University of Michigan is at a record low. And the high and rising cost of living dominates polls of voters' most important issues. For many adults, the 80s and 90s were the golden age of affordability, at least within their living memory, and everything has gone downhill since. And then he goes through the these are claims that deserve scrutiny, right? By any metric, Americans' incomes have risen significantly since the late 20th century, both in nominal terms and adjusted for inflation. There is a legitimate debate over how much incomes have grown, but not over whether they're higher than they used to be. We can check hourly compensation, weekly earnings, personal income per capita, median personal income, median household income, median family income, or any other relevant metric. All the lines point in the same direction. Yet, rising incomes, even inflation adjusted, do not necessarily mean that the standard middle class lifestyle has become more affordable. For one, a larger percentage of married couples now have two earners than in the 70s and earlier, which naturally boosts household income. Two workers can afford to buy more things than one worker, of course, but it's hard to call that a gain in broad affordability. The components of the Consumer Price Index, which measures general inflation, may also not line up with a typical family's budget over time. He said, so to answer all of this, and he goes, oh, nor can we wave away affordability concerns, pointing to technological progress. Yes, Americans now enjoy far more modern luxuries, such as air conditioning and cell phones, at far lower prices than they once did. But these conveniences never made up a large share of household budgets, so their value is purely additive. The question at hand is whether the essential facets of life have gotten costlier for families. And he said, to do this, we have to look at the consumption side of the American ledger, not the income side. You know, so you take that out. What are people actually spending? He goes, the Bureau of Labor Statistics has for decades had data on consumer expenditures in that category and breaks it further down by household type. The data is available from 1972 on. The most recent data is from 2004, allowing us to look at regular 10-year intervals. And then he said he, you know, used artificial intelligence and went through everything to, you know, to lay it all out for everything that we buy. And he said in many categories, expenses as of household income have gone down since the 1980s, even as overall spending has gone up. Believe it or not, this is interesting. American families used to spend over 5% of their income or more than $5,500 per year in inflation-adjusted dollars on clothing and footwear. Today, families spend only 1.9% of their income on apparel, just over $3,000 per year. Those numbers align with the collapse in real clothing prices in the 21st century, even as we buy more clothing than ever before. We have a lot more clothing, but it's gone down drastically.
2: By the way, Senator Fetterman spends $12 a year.
1: Exactly. Entertainment and recreation have gotten far more affordable, rising slightly in real terms since 1984, but falling as a share of income from 4.9% to 3.2%. Yes, sporting events and concert tickets have gotten pricier, but consider the savings on televisions, in-home viewing, and music. In this category, Americans consume more entertainment than at any point in history. And that's true when you look at it.
2: Yeah.
1: Well, I look at it, for example, just my phone. I think my phone is the plan and the insurance and everything else is probably about $90 or something like that. $90 or $95.
2: Okay.
1: I was spending $200 a month just for long distance 35 years.
2: Oh, yeah. And you had to stand there next to a wall to do it.
1: Yeah, exactly. Other miscellaneous expenses have also shrunk. Personal care spending has fallen from $1,500 in 72 to $1,300 in 2024. Reading expenses have dwindled, tragically, from a peak of $485 in 1984 to a mere $189. But that doesn't count because people just don't read. Life and personal insurance used to eat up 2.5% of income, now 0.5%. The greatest triumph is the spending on food. As a headline figure, meals have declined from around 15% of budgets in 1984 to 9% today, and spending has risen by only $1,000 real in those 40 years. That's plenty respectable. Look under the hood, though, and the news is even better. Food at home, meaning grocery spending, has gone from 9.2% of incomes to 5.5%. Food away from home has also fallen from 5.6% to 3.5% of income, even as families eat out much more often. In fact, across all American consumers, spending on food away from home has now surpassed food at home. If that isn't a rise in living standards, I don't know what is. Because one area where spending has grown by quite a lot is education. In 84, families spent an average of $1,375 adjusted for inflation on schooling and relative activities. That amount has more than doubled to $3,213. This bucket also includes child care, so rising costs for families with young children have certainly contributed. However, qualifications are necessary. First, education has never been a large chunk of families' budgets and remains small today. It took up 1.3% of pre-tax income in 72. It takes up just 1.9%. Second, much of the rise in spending comes from increased consumption of education services. A substantially greater share of high school graduates attend college than in the 70s and the 80s. Far more students graduate from high school to begin with. Average spending has also risen as many parents send their children to more expensive private K through 12 schools and pricier universities. These are improvements in living standards that cost money, certainly, but improvements nonetheless. Sending your kids to a public school and a public university or to no college at all, though, is still a path that many families take, and so their costs have not gone up. Transportation, by contrast, is much less optional expense. Since 72, transportation spending has risen from 15,000 or 16,000, I'm rounding off, to 20,000, with the bulk of that spending on vehicle purchases, but changing household choices can explain much of the trend. The biggest jump in spending was in the 80s when many families transitioned from owning one or zero vehicles to two or three. And that, boy, that is true, is it not?
2: As a kid, you know, mom and dad, of course, both drove. Except for when dad bought a Karmann Ghia, kept it for about 6 months. I don't recall my parents until much later, until dad was out of the Air Force, having two cars.
1: Yeah, it didn't happen for, I think, for our family until the 90s.
2: Yeah, yeah, it and, was uh, And I remember, somewhere in the mid-80s, I think, for Dad.
1: Yeah, it might have been, maybe it was the late 80s. I don't know. I can't remember right now. But I remember when they had one car, and my father used to carpool. They used to carpool to work all the time. I used to carpool to work.
2: Yeah. You know, for my dad, I think it was easy. I'd have to ask him, but I would assume that it was easy going to the Air Force Base in San Antonio mainly is where that would have been.
1: But since that shift in the 80s, transportation spending has shrunk from 18.5% of income to 11.7%. Vehicle purchases in particular have fallen from 8.1% to 4.8%, and spending on motor fuel has fallen from 4.7% to 2.4% of income. For families with a now standard number of cars, it has never been more affordable to get around. Now they're saying, true, new vehicle prices have leaped recently, but there's been a broader shift towards costlier models. But three quarters of vehicle sales are used cars, and those prices have risen slower than inflation.
2: Yeah.
1: Plus, inexpensive new cars are still available, though not nearly as popular. Even with gas at $4 a gallon, transportation still isn't as big a budget burden as it used to be. And they talk about, healthcare is more expensive.
2: Mm-hmm.
1: And they go, but healthcare's gotten a lot better.
2: Yeah.
1: Technological and pharmaceutical advances have raised life expectancy.
2: Right.
1: And there's so many things now that you can get from medical care. But overall, as we talk, medical care is not something you're using all the time. But it's the point that the good old days weren't, like my father always said, the good old days were never as good. And my dad, being 100 years old, probably has a greater memory than, had a greater memory of what was going on than people who weren't 100 years old.
2: Well,
1: because he grew up through it.
2: My mom has told the story, and her oldest sister before she passed, told the story of them driving around during the Great Depression. They drove around Texas from town to town looking for work so that my grandfather could work. And he enlisted in World War II fairly late, and late at age. He was 38 when he enlisted and 44. So you think about what they had to do. By the way, when he came back after, World War II, when he came back, it went right back to doing what he was doing before. Now, the job situation had changed. There was some expansion going on. He worked in oil fields and hauling equipment for oil fields after that. And then the work became more consistent. They were able to settle down and not have to travel all over the state looking for work because the Great Depression was over. But still, it wasn't easy. I mean, he was working every day that he could.
1: Housing. We'll get to that one. That's really the final one. Next, we are Red Eye Radio.
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11: We are Red Eye Radio. He's Eric Cronin. I'm Gary McNamara. And finally, when we look at economic nostalgia, this analysis of, you know,

0: people's expenditures, housing's the last one. Since 72, 73, total spending on housing has risen from 23,000 to 35,000, the largest absolute increase of any category by far. Because of growth in income, though, however, families are actually spending a lower share on housing than they did 50 years ago, with a broad housing bucket spending on shelter, which includes mortgage interest, property taxes, insurance, and maintenance, rose from 11,000 to 20,000. Spending on occupant-owned homes, specifically excluding rented dwellings and other lodging, increased from 7,800 to 15,000. Some of the increase has been counteracted by falling costs for other household-related expenses. Electricity, other utilities, and household furnitures have become more affordable in both inflation-adjusted dollars and relative to earnings. But, more importantly, higher spending on housing is not due to mortgage rates, as we all know, we remember. Anyone around in the 70s and 80s can tell you rates were much higher than they were before. And then they talk about the fact, though, that property taxes, and other charges and interest costs have gone up since 2008. That's what people relate to,
1: mm-hmm.
0: when we were keeping interest rates, you know, way artificially low for such a long time. Also, homes have gotten bigger, 2,100 square feet compared to around 1,500 square feet in 1973. And counting per person in a household, living space for the average person has doubled since 1972.
1: Well, so, amenities in both cars and homes, those are all choices, and including space, including the size of the vehicle or house that you buy, those are all choices. The demand is there because people want. The question is, what do people need? And back then, that was the question. What would get me, when it comes to a car, from A to B?
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8: in Ohio. I'm Ted Lindner, Fox News. President Trump campaigning for Republicans Monday night in Youngstown as the party faces crucial midterm races. Fox's Kristen Goodwin.
9: President Trump praising Ohio Senator John Husted.
10: 22 days from now, Ohio is going to defeat Sherrod Brown and elect John Husted to the United States.
9: Also telling folks to get out to vote for GOP gubernatorial candidate Vivek Ramaswamy.
10: But he's a friend of mine. Vivek Ramaswamy, you
9: the president saying a vote for Republicans will protect Ohio values and jobs.
10: More money in your pockets, bigger paychecks for your families, lower taxes, less crime.
9: Ramaswamy faces Democrat Amy Acton in the race to succeed Republican Governor Mike DeWine, who is term limited. Husted, an incumbent senator, faces Democratic challenger, former Senator Sherrod Brown. Kristen Goodwin, Fox News.
8: President Trump's stop in Ohio, part of his ongoing multi-state campaign blitz to rally GOP voters ahead of the midterms in 3 weeks. President Trump pushing Russia and Ukraine to stop targeting energy infrastructure. Fox's Jared Halpern.
11: Following President Trump's announcement of an energy ceasefire between Russia and Ukraine, strikes on oil and gas facilities have not ended.
10: But all I know is that Zelensky and Putin have to get together and end that ridiculous war.
11: Zelensky says he'll agree to the ceasefire, but says Russia has not responded. President Trump has criticized Ukrainian strikes on Russian energy targets.
10: I think actually Putin wants to make a deal more than Zelensky.
11: The president agreed to a deal for Russia to supply diesel to the U.S. and global markets. At the White House, Jared Halpern, Fox News.
8: And the League Championship Series Monday night in Milwaukee, the NLCS, the Brewers taking a 2-0 lead over the Dodgers after their 7-4 win in Tampa Monday night in the ALCS. The Guardians took game one over the Rays 7-3. 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
8: Well, federal agents searching Minnesota Congresswoman Ilhan Omar's D.C. home as part of Justice Department investigation. Fox's David Spunt.
14: We are hearing from Congresswoman Omar in a new statement after Homeland Security agents raided her home in Washington, D.C. Usually, not always, when Homeland Security investigations, HSI, is involved, there's some sort of immigration angle to an investigation. HSI led the scene today, not the FBI. We were on scene this morning where HSI agents were taking several boxes out of the Congresswoman's home. She posted on social media, quote, "I'm okay. Make no mistake. This is an attempt to target political enemies and weaponize federal law enforcement. For 10 years, Trump has targeted me with baseless lies and smear campaigns. This is just the latest escalation in his campaign of political intimidation. I will not be silenced." The DOJ is working alongside with the Department of Homeland Security on this case.
8: And actress Selma Blair has been arrested after an alleged in-flight incident.
15: It happened on a Delta flight heading from L.A. to New York's JFK Airport. TMZ is reporting it started around a few hours in when Selma Blair tries to open up the plane door. Then, when they try to stop her, there's some type of altercation, and she punches one flight attendant. She bites another. At least one crew member was hospitalized. Blair's representative says she suffered a medical emergency. A Delta pilot had to call in and this dispatch we're about to play to say, please make sure there's medical staff when we land.
16: Yeah, could you pass on to the folks at JFK? We'd like to have some medical personnel at the gates for a couple of the FAs involved in the passenger incident. They just need to get a couple things looked at.
15: Whatever happened on that plane is still under investigation now by the feds. The FBI is looking into it.
8: And gunfire in New York City, wounding two children in separate incidents. A one-year-old is among bystanders wounded during a daylight shooting. In another incident, a 12-year-old girl was shot multiple times at the crossfire of a possible gang shootout. I'm Ted Lindner. This is Fox News.
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0: Now, it's Red Eye Radio. Gary McNamara and Eric Harley talk about everything from politics to social issues and news of the day. Whether you're up late or you're just starting your day, welcome to the show. From the Relief Factor Studios, this is Red Eye Radio.
1: All across America, we are Red Eye Radio. He is Eric Harley and I'm Gary McNamara. Welcome and good morning.
2: Hello.
1: So I'm just happy that that National Review did that story as we brought you last hour. The economic past was not always greener. And if you look at the two things that have really gone up in price, you receive, you know, much more of that particular product than you did before.
2: Right.
1: Thing though about housing though, what they look at, because they look at, you know, consumption, that since once you start paying off the principal, that isn't viewed as much of a cost. The real cost comes from, you know, interest, property taxes, things like that.
2: Mm-hmm.
1: When it comes to consumption, because if you're investing in something and, you know, in a house and building wealth in it, that's not all spending.
2: Right. Right. Right.
1: You know, because you're in a way, yeah, saving. So that's how they looked at it when it came to what people are actually spending on what. And in housing, the average person now has twice as much space that they live in than they did in 1972.
2: Mm-hmm.
1: Because fewer people live in a house, and the average home is 2,100 square feet versus 1,500 back in 1972. And we know that.
2: Yeah.
1: And we've talked about that many times before. But if you look at everything else out there, you know, what Americans spend their money on and what takes a percentage of their income, much of it is actually false. That things are worse now than ever before. Now, the political problem is that doesn't matter to the, because people think, how am I doing now compared to 4 years ago? Not how I was doing compared to 1972. You know, 54 years ago.
2: Right.
1: Nobody's looking at that.
2: Right.
1: Because anybody who's in their 30s wasn't alive. Anybody in their 40s wasn't alive back then. Anybody in their 50s, you know, were at the most children at that age.
2: Mm-hmm.
1: So it really doesn't matter. And that's the political reality of why we said from the very beginning when Trump came in office and said, I am going to lower prices day one. And then the first thing he was talking about doing was putting on tariffs, and we put the warning on and that's what killed the Biden administration. You have to recognize that people and the bubble that they're in is a bubble that's very recent.
2: You can talk about all the positive things in the economy, but if the perception for the people is that they're underwater, if their budget isn't there, if their household budget isn't there, and things that they're buying are still too expensive, then that's their reality. It's not necessarily perception. It is the, again, not looking at the entire economy for themselves, because their economy, they don't care what Wall Street is doing. Except for maybe their 401k.
1: Mm-hmm.
2: They care about having enough money to make it to the end of the month. Families care about having enough money to get through back to school, to get through Christmas, to keep the lights on. These are all things that you can't trifle with. These are things that are not to be joked about or dismissed.
1: Yeah, or mocked.
2: And that's the problem. You know, if you say, well, the media is telling you all of this, you're gaslighting. Because you can say, look, things are going great over here. Yeah, but that's not me. Yeah, my neighbor has two Teslas. I don't.
1: And that's what, you know, for the life of us, when it came, you know, to this administration, the Republicans getting in, that the fact that they didn't learn the lesson, and well, hopefully they don't have to learn the lesson. Hopefully they can still win and keep the House and the Senate, but it shouldn't be even close.
2: Not even close.
1: It shouldn't be even close.
2: Landslide territory. Where we are right now with the radical left,
1: Yeah.
2: It should be landslide territory.
1: Yeah.
2: A Tallarico in Texas
1: should be down by 30 points.
2: 9 days. It should be. Nobody's seen him in 90 days because he has no money to be on the road. He has no money to go out on the road. He doesn't have gas money. So if he disappears for 9 days, that shouldn't be the story. He should be without money. He should be, his campaign should be in the slumps.
1: Right. It should be. You look confused. Right. Oh, because what you're, yeah, you're not saying.
2: Yeah, disappearing for nine days wouldn't have been the, he should have been,
1: right.
2: It's,
1: right.
2: Well, nobody's seen him for 90 days because he has no gas money to get around his own state. He has no ad money coming in because he's too radical.
1: But that's the way it should be.
2: That's with it, and this is the problem. All of this is about messaging. Because if you don't recognize reality, then you'll never have the right message.
1: I can still remember when we were talking about this a couple of years ago, and many of our own listeners said no. We said, don't try to win every little stinking battle. Take 5-6 things, pound on it, do it right. Worry about affordability, tackle prices, do all this, you need to win every little battle because Trump gets involved in everything. And it's like, you don't need to do that. Focus on the 5 or 6 things, and that's what you focus on, and you stick with that, and he hasn't been able to do that. And, by the way, yesterday was a perfect example. We'll get to that in a little bit. The whole Russia thing is just a complete debacle.
2: Yeah.
1: What he put out last night. We'll get to that. He goes, I see so many comments from the radical left morons and lunatics that China and Russia are helping the, quote, wonderful, end of quote, Islamic Republic of Iran. If they are, it's at a very low level, but I don't believe they are at all. Well, talk to your defense secretary.
2: Yeah.
1: Talk to your war secretary, because he's the one that has been stating that China and Russia are helping.
2: Right.
1: And when you have this type of messaging coming, it's just ridiculous. And the thing that frustrates me is, his messaging was so great in 2016. He stuck to a couple of things, immigration and the economy.
2: Mm-hmm. Yeah.
1: The things that people were concerned about.
2: Right.
1: And we were like, he's really focused on that. He's focused on, illegal immigration and illegal immigration, the economy, deregulation. And when he started going off a little bit, we recognized it. Remember when he said, well, I can solve the national debt. We'll pay cents on a dollar.
2: Mm-hmm.
1: And it's like, it showed at that point, he does not understand how economics works or how the United States debt works to say something like that at that point. You notice he didn't do that because he couldn't do that.
2: No.
1: Everything would crumble if you did that.
2: Yeah.
1: And
2: you'd see a massive implosion. And again, we're talking about the messaging here, and when the messaging is more out of a Biden playbook in terms of the tactic, you're not seeing what you're seeing. You're not feeling what you're feeling.
1: Yeah.
2: That your reality isn't your reality.
1: Because it doesn't matter what really happened in 72 or 1953. It doesn't really. Nobody remembers it. All they care about, and this is the first rule of politics, because we can sit there and say, look, you need to know the reality is that we have so much more today and spend less inflation adjusted, and the actual benefits that we get from what we earn than probably ever before.
2: Mm-hmm.
1: Because you go, prior World War II, we live in a completely different society. We live in a society that the masses had very little compared to what they have, but it doesn't matter. We can tell you that's the truth, which we should, to put context in it, but politically it doesn't matter.
2: We don't even have to go back that far. We can go back to his first term. Because in the bubble of today, nobody remembers his first term when things were chugging along.
1: That's a great point.
2: And all the great things. In fact, toward the end of his first term, the editorial board at the Wall Street Journal had to remind him stick to the points of all the accomplishments. I think it was a list of 12 things, 12 major things that you've done in this one term.
1: Well, that was the best part. His criticism, now that was the editorial page, but his criticism of the Wall Street Journal, it's like, they're the ones that told you in the after the in the first term, you did all these great things. Talk about them.
2: Well, he was trashing them while Rupert Murdoch was sitting 5 feet away from him in the White House Oval Office. And, you know, but those are the things that matter because the voter wants to hear that things are going to get better for them.
1: How are you going to make my life better than it was?
2: And buying,
1: 4 years ago,
2: buying Russian diesel or bringing in, dumping Venezuelan oil or European beef or Brazilian beef or whatever it is, and then going out of your way to defend China and Russia. None of those things help you.
1: No.
2: I don't know what the hell's going on with Russia. Because over the weekend, ceasefire. I'm sorry, are you asking a question? Because unless you're asking a question, there is no ceasefire.
1: Well, the thing he put out about, I see so many comments from the radical left, morons and lunatics that China and Russia are helping the, quote, wonderful, end of quote, Islamic Republic of Iran, and that whole thing. That was at 9:45 last night.
2: Yeah.
1: So he's still, and it's just like, you're losing, you know, as I, that's why I said yesterday, Is he looking to shore up the Tucker Carlson vote?
2: Yeah, I don't. I have
1: no idea where he's going on it, and it's like, well, then, Hegseth is the real moron and lunatic,
2: right?
1: The radical left moron and lunatic, because the Department of War is the one that's been talking about China and Russia helping Iran.
2: Just a few months ago, they were talking about and it was a big story.
1: And then when he came out and said, "We're not going to attack till after the midterms." What are you doing?
2: Well, and
1: don't say
2: just
1: that.
2: A day or two before that, it's we may attack before the midterms.
1: And then you had the top NATO general, an American general, saying, Russia, you better watch out because we will just, you know, basically we'll destroy you if you attempt to take. The messaging is all over the place.
2: Right. And by the way, on national defense, I never had an issue at all from day one with this president up until now.
1: I know, yeah.
2: Look, there is a conundrum going on, and I don't know what it is. I don't know what's at the basis of it with Iran. Now, part of it is election time. People don't like war. Okay. Set that aside. There's something else going on. And it's not just the midterms. There is something else going on. And I believe it does have to do with China. Two recent visits, they weren't quite back-to-back visits, but they were pretty close. Trump going to China and then Xi coming over here within a period of a couple of months. There's a reason. Now, part of that is Taiwan, but part of that is also Iran. The Wall Street Journal was able to get the cargo manifests of all the stuff that China is shipping in by plane to Iran. Don't ask me how Wall Street Journal got that information, those documents. I don't know. And someone would have to, I haven't heard anyone come out from the administration and say those documents are false or that story is false or whatever, other than what the president said, you know, and over the last 24 hours. But it's been clear that China and Russia have been helping Iran. And the reason is because Iran never had the capacity for that kind of intel when it comes to satellite imagery.
1: Mm-hmm.
2: Some of the attacks that counterattacks that they pulled off in the first days after we attacked them told me there was no doubt in my mind other nations were helping them on intel because they had no position whatsoever based on the strategic points that we hit, the targets that we hit. There is no way they had the capacity for that kind of intel. It had to come from outside. So it was Russia. It was Canada. I'll just throw that in. It was the 51st state. It was China. There's no doubt in my mind China's helping them. You know, because, you know, then if we're going to get into the splitting of hairs, well, you know, there it's okay for them to sell them. China is the only major buyer of Iranian oil. They're buying 80 to 90% of Iran's oil right now. That's enough. How they're not being choked out completely. And China's not about to. They're not about to stop. But then you get, again, all the materials to build drones and missiles and everything else. At the Wall Street Journal says they have the manifests, the cargo manifests, that show what's coming into Iran from China. So then if that's not the case, Pentagon, White House, or both, then come out and state it and go after them specifically and say, all of this is false. These documents are false. They got them from a false lead. Whatever the case is, make your case. Because it's not very convincing at this point. And there's no doubt in my mind Iran is getting help from both China and Russia.
1: Yeah, NATO warns Russia, we will break forces, destroy anything and everything if you attack.
2: Yeah.
1: Not a good couple of days.
2: No.
1: On something that the president has been strong on,
2: yeah,
1: in the past, really before Iran.
2: Right.
1: And that's foreign policy. We are Red Eye Radio.
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3: A significant ag trade deficit has been cut by over half over the past few months.
4: By 51% is what the most recent numbers are showing in our 18 months in office. And it's been really a combined effort between the U.S. Department of Agriculture, the U.S. Trade Representative's Office, other parts of the U.S. government, and President Trump's negotiating prowess. But at the end of the day, too, it's really been a partnership driven by our farmers and ranchers.
3: With Agriculture Undersecretary for Trade and Foreign Agricultural Affairs, Luke Lindbergh, referring to the participation of producers, along with representatives of ag trade organizations and commodity groups and state ag departments in various USDA-led ag trade missions. Both traditional ATM of the Foreign Agricultural Service and rapid response trade missions shortly after trade agreements are reached. I'm Rod Bain reporting for the U.S. Department of Agriculture in Washington, D.C.
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1: We are Red Eye Radio. He's Eric Carlin. I'm Gary McNamara. Here was Trump yesterday to a reporter, okay, on Russia.
2: All right.
1: Here we go.
2: All
1: right.
14: How are you going to make Putin abide by the ceasefire?
15: I think what's happening is he wants to make a deal, and we have to get Zelensky to want to make a deal.
1: That just blew everybody away. I saw Brit Hume commented, the president's been saying for years that Putin wants to make a deal, but I'd love to know, what is the evidence of that? He's the aggressor in this war and regularly attacks civilian targets with no military purpose. He's a war criminal. What evidence does the president have or presenting that Putin has ever wanted any kind of deal?
2: Right. Where is that?
1: It just, and that's where the president looks so out of touch. And again, the contradictory statements. Hegseth saying, oh, Russia and China helping Iran. The president, you're a radical leftist if you believe that. What in the world?

0: We also have Dale.
1: Fox News. I'm Sue Guzman. Democratic Congresswoman Ilhan Omar under investigation by federal law enforcement. Fox's David Sponge reports.
2: Homeland Security investigations led the pre-dawn search of Omar's Washington, D.C. home, which indicates that immigration may be part of the equation in this probe. Agents removed multiple boxes. We're told her Minnesota residence was not raided today.
1: Omar says President Trump has been targeting her for political retribution for years. Fighting between Russia and Ukraine continuing after President Trump claimed that he had brokered an energy ceasefire.
3: Russia again struck Ukraine's energy infrastructure. President Zelensky told Fox there is no indication Putin is willing to stop. The Pentagon is reportedly threatening to cut off intelligence sharing and block weapon sales to pressure Zelensky.
1: Fox's Jennifer Griffin. 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
1: And he's Eric Cronin. I'm Gary McNamara. More on Russia coming up in just 1 minute.
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1: All right, so the situation in Russia, I want to play this audio cut because, you know, across the board from conservative circles, the president's getting hit on this whole thing with Russia. Yeah. And the entire deal. This is from Special Report yesterday and their discussion on it and Guy Benson's reaction to everything.
3: And the deal with Russia may be illegal under the sanctions. There are lawmakers of both parties who are saying that these sanctions exist. That's not some small minor point. The legality of this is very important. And also just the wisdom of it. I understand that there's pain right now at the pump, diesel especially expensive. This is causing consternation for the president and his political party, and there's maybe a desire for a short-term fix. But making a deal with the Russians seems like a very bad idea here. The president said this war should have never started in that soundbite we just played. That's right. It was started by the Russians. And then when Trump comes out and says, well, there's this ceasefire deal on energy facilities, and then it appears that Putin immediately violates it, although it seemed to catch everyone by surprise, that looked like yet another effort by the Russians to embarrass the president, which underscores the point yet again, this is Russia's war of aggression, and they're the villains.
1: I just like where he's... where he said that the ceasefire deal and energy facilities, Trump goes out and says it, and appears that Putin immediately violates it. And I think he said that because of Zelensky coming out and saying, what's he talking about? There's no deal.
2: Yeah.
1: I haven't talked to him. We haven't agreed on a deal.
2: Yeah.
1: And then Putin comes out and Trump is saying there's a deal, and then Putin immediately violates it. So the accusation from Trump's critics is that he made the deal. You know, the deal was made. Trump thought he had a deal, and Putin said to hell with the deal immediately and embarrassed Trump. And Trump's out there going, well, Putin wants a deal. Zelensky doesn't. I mean, it's the most bizarre thing. And you know, you and I talked about this yesterday when it came to the oil in general, that it violate, you know, it, again, does it violate the February 2022 law passed by Congress?
2: Right, right.
1: That said, no, sorry, you can't do this. And then the Lindsey Graham bill, which said if any, just a month ago, if any country takes any oil imports from Russia, they will be tariffed, sanctions, and everything else. And Trump signed it and promoted it. And a month later saying, oh, we're going to buy diesel from Russia.
2: Yeah,
1: I mean, it just none of it makes any kind of you cannot. We've talked about how when the left can't connect the dots, how frustrating it can be. It can also be frustrating when it happens from Republicans and from this administration. You know, the other thing is you know, Trumping about the fact that, you know, that Zelensky has to go. They've got to have free elections. Mm. Mark Levin writes yesterday, our colleague, when will Putin have real elections?
2: Right.
1: He's been running Russia a lot longer than Zelensky's been the president of Ukraine. The same can be said about Arab countries and more.
2: Right.
1: I mean, it just, none of it makes any sense at all. And that's why I said none of this makes any sense at all, except he's maybe attempting to try to get the Tucker Carlson vote. I don't know. I honestly, I can't tell you what the purpose of it is at all. None.
2: Well, here's the thing.
1: And nobody, and they can't either.
2: The attempt with the Russian diesel thing was botched from the beginning. You know, I thought about it. I thought you would have been better going anywhere else but Russia if you're going to, again, purchase a bunch of diesel. I don't know where you'd go. But it's, first of all, the amount was, ends up at the highest level, a day or two of supplies of diesel based on our usage here in the States. So that doesn't work. The pricing, what you're trying to do to influence prices, doesn't work. And then you're doing the deal with Russia. Huh? I mean, none of it made sense. None of it. You know, because the ceasefire thing wasn't one of those moments where, because the ceasefire thing came after. It was like, ceasefire, and it was like, in the past, back in the good old days, Gary, back in the good old days, you remember the good old days, remember the good old days? Back in the good old days, you might have thought, oh, wait a minute. This is the surprise. Russia's agreed to a ceasefire. They're going to pull out of Ukraine and they're going to, and Trump has agreed that if you do all of this, that will let you sell oil to the world again, and we're going to buy diesel from you again, and maybe some oil and all of it in the good old days. But I didn't even blink when he said ceasefire. You know why? You know what was missing? Two parts. Russia and Ukraine.
1: He said the same thing a month ago, too, by the way.
2: Yeah.
1: We talked about that yesterday.
2: And it's...
1: It just, it's like he's in his own little world.
2: Well, it's the comedian.
1: Nobody else is involved in it.
2: It's a comedian. It's a comedian that made the joke. Man, I'm about to have a threesome. I just need two other people to show up. Yes. That's all I keep thinking about. It's like, ah, ceasefire. If we could just get those two to the table. None of this makes sense. Because
1: it got really embarrassing yesterday.
2: If this, I could see Trump on the phone with Putin and Putin going, oh, duh, I want to make deal. That's very good. I would love to make deal. And then them hanging up. Don't run with that. Don't go anywhere else with that. Don't tell anybody that Putin said that. Because everyone knows Putin doesn't mean it. You know when there will be a deal? We'll know because Russia will have pulled out of Ukraine. We'll know when there's a deal. And it's not happening. And don't, and when you announce it, you know, it comes off sounding because nobody in the game, there's nobody who else was there anybody besides one person that said anything to back that up? Oh, yeah. There's a deal. There was nobody.
1: Nobody
2: out there. And most importantly,
1: but the
2: two sides.
1: But the most bizarre thing is when Zelensky got. You know, if they want to do a deal, fine. I'm willing to do it, but we don't know anything about a deal. And then the critics of Trump come up and go, Trump made this deal and Putin violated it immediately. Well, was there ever a deal?
2: There was never a deal.
1: It's just like, and we went through this a month ago, too.
2: Yeah, there's never a deal. And I don't know if you're trying to build a Band-Aid bridge between now and November 3rd, but don't.
1: Well, you can't. We already went through the numbers on it. By the way, I want to because I talked about it yesterday about this at this point. Remember, I said 217,000 barrels. It would be I was off by one decimal point. It would have been 2 million.
2: Yeah, right.
1: So that made sense. But still, you know, you've seen it all over. We're talking about a half a day to a day of diesel.
2: And even if it continued, like they said, and it might continue to get to this point, you're still only talking about a day or two of usage of diesel. It's not going to make it's not going to make any impact whatsoever on prices.
1: Right. Completely. So, I mean, what's the point in doing it?
2: Right.
1: It just, especially when, you know, Trump looks like that. I'm sorry. He looks like he's doing Putin's bidding.
2: Yeah.
1: Or he's afraid of
2: Putin. Or taking the bait that Putin's on the phone with him going, hey, I want to make a deal.
1: Or he's afraid of Putin, which I know he's not.
2: I don't believe he is.
1: No,
2: I don't believe we fear Russia at all.
1: No, I don't think we do either. And so you wonder what in the world's going on. Why? I'm just talking about the imagery of it that people see.
2: Yeah.
1: Which may not be the reality of what's going on, but you've got to have messaging that isn't constantly contradicting what you're saying from your own people.
2: Right.
1: As he did last night, because it's like he wants to double and triple down on the stuff that we already know is fact from his own administration.
2: The war in Iran is the same thing.
1: Yeah, which is again, Russia and China helping Iran. And you're like, oh, you got to be a radical leftist moron. Well, I don't think you should be saying that about Pete Hegseth.
2: Right. You're going to have to get him on the phone because this was a big conversation that happened months ago. And
1: they've been saying it all along, administration.
2: And the strategy, the message strategy with the war in Iran and anything going on between Ukraine and Russia is you say nothing. And when the media asks you, when it comes to Iran, you say one thing. Our goal is to keep them from getting nuclear weapons. We're working toward that goal every day. And that's it.
1: Well, you don't tell the enemy, we're not going to do anything till after the midterms.
2: Right.
1: Again, this is what happens. When Trump was going in, I believed he wanted to end it.
2: Well,
1: and was going to end it quickly and do it. And then he backed off on it. And now he's attempting to manage a war with the politics of the United States. That's not how you fight a war.
2: And what's the point of saying we're not going to do anything until after the midterms? Are you trying to affect the midterms? Because you just told everybody that it's going to happen after the midterms.
1: Right.
2: You just basically promised almost that it's going to happen after the midterms, if anything is going to happen. The whole point of saying it's not going to happen until after the midterms is to keep it quiet until after the midterms. Is it me?
1: Because you're telling the American people, all right, because what you're doing is we're not going to try to fight the war until after the midterms are over, so you vote for us, and then we're going to go back in, which you're against us doing to begin with.
2: Right.
1: It doesn't make any sense.
2: Keep it to yourself.
1: Yeah. We are Red Eye Radio.
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0: days on this, but the president, they can't continue messaging the same thing because they're not even getting, he's not getting his party behind him.
1: No.
0: On this at all. No. It doesn't make any sense.
1: And there's no reason for it. Look, I know what the attempt was on Russian diesel.
0: Oh, yeah.
1: It was a failed attempt because once you do the math, and that should have been done inside the room before it ever left the room when they made this plan to announce this. The math should have been done very quickly. And, you know, if you're not going to have enough, well, first of all, you're getting it from Russia. And then second of all, it's not enough to make any kind of change in the cost of diesel. And so then the whole ceasefire thing out of the blue. I don't know where in the world it comes from. I have no idea where it comes from. What I was looking to see was a group of people, at least four or five other people in the administration, saying, no, there was reason to believe that there was a ceasefire deal to be had. And it came directly from the Kremlin, and here's the information that we got, and here's when it happened. And, of course, Putin did not stick to his word or whatever you have. I saw nothing. I saw one guy talking about it. That should never be the case.

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11: It's now 3 weeks till Election Day. I'm Dave Anthony, Fox News.
12: I'm asking everybody to pretend, just pretend that I'm on the ballot. Because in a way I am on the ballot, because they will try and destroy everything we've done.
11: President Trump at a rally for Republicans last night in Youngstown, Ohio, where there's a tight Senate race, one of six that Fox considers too close to call in the battle with Democrats for control of Congress. And later today, Fox's Alex Hogan reports.
13: President Trump is taking his midterm message to Alaska. It is the latest in a handful of stops, typically to Republican strongholds, states where some Republican candidates are facing tough fights. So President Trump countered, saying that he's stopping in friendly areas to thank those who have backed him in the past, warning voters the Democrats will undo his agenda.
11: Now, at that rally, the president also again said he thinks the Iran conflict will be over soon, and he can't let them have a nuclear weapon, adding once it ends, gas prices will come back down. He also talked about another conflict.
12: Well, I'll be honest with Russia and Ukraine. They want to make a deal, too. They don't know how to. The hatred is very great between the two leaders, but we're going to get that deal done, too.
11: The president also declared that the two countries had agreed to an energy ceasefire to not target each other's fuel and power facilities, though Ukraine's president tells Fox Russia violated that right away.
14: Yesterday, Russia's foreign minister Sergei Lavrov said Ukraine does not deserve the respite a ceasefire would bring. President Trump believes if the two sides stop targeting oil and other facilities, global energy prices could fall. Last week, he agreed to allow Russian diesel exports in a bid to bring down costs. Reuters site's diplomatic sources are saying the American side hopes this might soften Moscow's attitude to peace talks.
11: That's Fox's Jonathan Savage. Six Flags has temporarily closed 9 roller coasters at 6 amusement parks after an accident at Six Flags over Georgia yesterday where one person was killed, several others injured. 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
11: Back to President Trump. At that rally last night, he mentioned Congresswoman Ilhan Omar after the raid on the Progressive Democrats' residence in Washington, D.C. Now, while he says he had nothing to do with that, the president added,
27: "She's a disaster. She comes in from a country without laws, without police, without military, where all they do is shoot each other. And she comes into our country, and she says, I have a constitutional right."
11: Fox's Marianne Rafferty reports,
13: "The scope of the investigation, still unclear. What we do know is that Homeland Security Investigations agent led the pre-dawn raid of Omar's Washington, D.C. home, where agents removed multiple boxes. Fox's told her Minnesota house was not searched. Omar responding on social media saying, for 10 years, Trump has targeted me with baseless lies and smear campaigns. This is just the latest escalation in his campaign of political intimidation. I will not be silenced."
11: On Wall Street, stock futures are mixed. Up big for the Dow, but down for the Nasdaq, just like yesterday when the Dow gained 195 points, but the Nasdaq dropped 120. In the baseball playoffs, a doubleheader.
28: Off the end of the bat, this should do it. How about the Guardians?
11: The final out on TNT, Cleveland beat the Tampa Bay Rays 7-3 to take the opener in the American League Championship Series. In the NL, the Brewers beat the Dodgers 7-4, giving Milwaukee a 2-0 lead over the defending World Series champions, L.A. Monday Night Football went to overtime when Buffalo blocked a field goal and then kicked one.
29: To win it. It is good. Tyler Bass sends the Bills out of SoFi with a 37-34 overtime win.
11: The call on ESPN, Buffalo's win in Los Angeles gives the Bills a 4-1 record. The Rams fall to 2-3, closing out week 5 of the NFL season. I'm Dave Anthony. This is Fox News.
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0: WVNN. Bill Jackson here with you. Thank you so very much for joining us on this wonderful Indigenous Peoples Day. No, I mean, they're still trying to do that. I don't know why they're trying to do this, but they are still trying to do this Indigenous Peoples Day thing. It's wild. It's absolutely wild to look at this and see this going on, but they have to do it. They have no choice. This whole idea behind oppressors and victimizers is their entire worldview, so why not try to take every aspect of American pride? And yes, you can go through the whole spiel if you want about how, oh, well, you have to understand that Columbus didn't actually land in America. He landed in the America. Well, none of it matters. None of it matters. You can get into the historical record and talk about it all day you want. That's fine, too. But that's not what we're really doing. What we're doing is suggesting, and the word genocide gets thrown around a lot when it wasn't a genocide. Under no circumstance would that be considered a genocide, nor is the Israeli-Palestinian situation considered a genocide either. Sorry, Palestinians aren't real. The Israeli situation with their territories, nor is that considered a genocide under any real standard. And yes, there are a ton of groups calling it a genocide, politicians calling it a genocide, all sorts of stuff. None of it's true. None of it's true. And just remember this. The Columbus situation on Columbus Day in America is a perfect opportunity for us to look at our friends and say, how stupid are you? Because when they use words like stolen land, it shows you that they are brain broken, that they are captured by the modern narrative. It wasn't stolen under any circumstance. It's conquered, as was all the land in human history at one point in time, conquered by somebody else. I fully support what I'm calling today the 1492 resolution. And it says that every place on the planet go back to the borders of 1492. That's what we should. Whatever the lay of the land was in 1492, that was the end. That was the perfect situation for where borders should be, and we just start over in 1492. Sort of like a giant game of Risk. Now, people don't have to leave where they currently are, but the borders and laws and everything else go back to 1492, to the place in which you live right now, and you have to reestablish under that current order the new world. And let's see where the chips fall. Let's see where the chips fall in that world. I think it'd be fun. I do. I think it would be a rather interesting world in which we'd live. Draw the lines back to 1492. Give the indigenous people your house. Give them a triumphant return to normalcy and prosperity and peace, which is definitely the way of the world in 1492. Just keep that in mind. In 1492, there was no war until Columbus rolled into the Americas. Not America, the Americas. And the following European settlement introduced war to a peaceful people that never did anything to anyone at any time. indigenous people were born on land that they lived for their entire lives and never once ever strayed beyond those borders. Until Christopher Columbus arrived, throwing their entire world order of peace, mutual respect, and prosperity into decline because of genocide. Now, we can talk about what actually happened if we'd like. I mean, there's a real thing that went down in this world, and we could discuss that. But we're not interested in that. And you'll notice there's been a de-emphasization, if that's a word, a de-emphasis, probably a better way to say this, of Indigenous Peoples Day as well. It's gone sort of the way of the gay pride stuff in June, where we've kind of just kind of dropped it. Nobody wants to talk about it. Nobody wants to do it. Nobody wants to have that conversation anymore. Why? I don't know. I don't know what the reason is. I think mostly because nobody really believed it ever. And they know it sounds kind of ridiculous. You've taken something that was a broader American celebration, and you've basically told 70% of the population, you shouldn't be here. Your ancestors are the bad guys. Look at this terrible situation you've set in place. And people aren't going to celebrate that. Nobody ever thought Columbus was like the greatest human being that ever lived, but he was not inherently evil by his time. I mean, by modern times, all these people were evil. All of them. You want to have a conversation about George Washington and how his views would be perceived in the year 2026? What do you think he would think about trans sports? Would he be viewed as a progressive hero? What about Martin Luther King? What about the original Martin Luther? What about him? Everything going to be cool when we look at those guys? No, I doubt it. Hell, Bill Clinton, of all people, he's still alive. If you go back and you look at him, they would string him up today. But Columbus was a triumphant hero in his time. And up until about 1995? I mean, when exactly did we decide that we weren't going to celebrate Columbus because, you know, genocide? You had this Indigenous Peoples Day that we watched as they tried to use as like a replacement for Columbus Day, which I don't even get. Why not just have your own Indigenous people? This is the part I don't understand. Why would you not just want to have your own Indigenous Peoples Day? Why wouldn't you just make up your own day for Indigenous Peoples Day on a completely different day? Well, if you want to know the history, it goes a little something like this. In 1977, at the United Nations International NGO Conference, I mean, look, almost every single word in that phrase should give you pause. United Nations, international, NGO, all those things should worry you. But it gets worse. The 1977 United Nations International NGO Conference on Discrimination Against Indigenous Populations in America, it was held. They called for an International Day of Solidarity with Indigenous People of the Americas on October 12th to counter the so-called discovery narrative. Did you know that that came from the UN? Did you know that the UN started this and rammed it down our throats? It's exactly what it was. An international movement against the United States of America. Sound familiar? Of course it does. Of course it does. And in the 1990s, they started replacing Columbus Day with Indigenous Peoples Day. These are the same people, by the way, that will tell you that you shouldn't wave around Confederate flags because the Confederacy lost. Well, I gotta tell you something. If that's the standard, I'd take a look at the scoreboard between the Indigenous people and the discoverers. Like, hey, you want to look at scoreboards? You might want to look at the scoreboard on that one. Who got the? Who took the big L there? Who took the big L in 1492? Okay, you try to figure that one out. But after the 500th anniversary of Columbus's arrival in the Americas, there was a big movement launched to do away with Columbus Day or make it go from Columbus Day to Columbus Day and Indigenous Peoples Day. And what's funny is the pre-Columbian, pre-European situation in the United States, I mean, it was completely obliterated by conquerors and discoverers and colonizers. The Europeanization of the Americas is how we got to where we are right now. And we're pretending that's bad? No. They shifted Columbus to a villain as opposed to a hero as part of modern American internationalist globalism progressive politics. And it's one of those things that we went along with because who cares? It's just a day. And slowly they chipped away day after day after day after day after day. And the historical record doesn't back this idea that Columbus was inherently evil and doing things that were outside of the norms of his time or any of that stuff. But we've now, like, pretended that what was happening in the Americas at the time was beautiful, one with nature, one with each other nonsense, and Columbus came down here and just started slaughtering people. Everyone knows that's not what happened, but that's the world in which we've tried to live. We got to take a quick time out. All I'm suggesting is scoreboard. That's my suggestion. Today should be called Conqueror Day. Not Indigenous Peoples Day. Not Columbus Day. It should be Conqueror's Day. Let's take a quick time out. We'll continue. You can weigh in. 866-494-WVNN. That, of course, is the ScoutPestControl.com WVNN. 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
8: If you're the parent or grandparent of a baby, you'll want to know that the advice on preventing food allergies has done a bit of a 180. And this is good news. Doctors used to think that you should hold off on giving babies eggs and other foods likely to cause allergies until around 1, 2, or even 3 years of age. Now we know that that waiting can backfire. New study out of Australia found that after guidelines changed to introduce eggs earlier, around 6 months, childhood egg allergies dropped by nearly 20%. For babies with eczema, who started at a higher risk, it fell by even more. If you've got a little one, talk with your pediatrician about starting eggs around 6 months once your baby is ready for solids. Make sure they are well cooked and pureed, not in chunks. This earlier exposure could work to prevent allergies from ever developing. I'm Dr. Sanjay Gupta, helping you live a better life.
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0: 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Dale Jackson here with you. We're celebrating Conqueror's Day today here on the Dale Jackson Show, where we celebrate Christopher Columbus and his conquering of the New World single-handedly in one day when he arrived, thus committing a genocide across the entire the hemisphere, really. He was quite the conqueror. Just by the standard in which we have been given of the evilness of Christopher Columbus. And as usual, if the modern elites tell you that something is evil, it's probably good. It's probably good. One of the big issues that a lot of people have is the genocide of the Native Americans, which under no standard legal or historical definition is a genocide. And it's true. Okay, it's absolutely true. People died. They called it Great Dying. But it wasn't genocidal. But you would also have to acknowledge under that circumstance, what we're seeing in Gaza isn't genocide either. But, I mean, we're liars, so we just continue to pretend that there are genocides and things like that going on when they're not. Yeah, there was a demographic collapse. Yes, there was a conquering of the hemisphere. Absolutely, all of that happened. All of that happened. But coming over and a disease spreading through the local population is not a systematic plan to wipe out indigenous people as groups. That's not what happened. It's just not what happened. They came here to explore, to trade, to make settlements, to come to the New World, to colonize it. That's true. But there was no plan to wipe out the people that live there. Conquer them, absolutely. No question about it. And everyone did that. But pretending that it was like some sort of intentional genocide and that the Europeans were like some sort of villains. Nah, not true. Not true. And it's actually kind of funny because when you look at the way the world was at the time, there's evidence that the Europeans like rolled up on the Aztecs and they were like eating each other's hearts. And they were like, all right, we're stopping this. You know, you stop it. You guys are not allowed to do this anymore. You guys are going to become Christians instead. And that's essentially how it went down. Like you roll into like a, it's like rolling into a new neighborhood and there's people in the neighborhood shooting it up and you're like, hey, we're not doing this anymore. And they're like, you bastard, what are you doing? But there it is. There it is in a nutshell. We're conquerors. That is the message. It is a message of oppression versus oppressor. And it's all garbage. It's modern globalist garbage. Columbus was received as a hero because that's what he was. He was an explorer that took a lot of risks. And he went out and he explored the New World. What followed was expansion, conquering, economic growth, you name it. So, of course, in modern American parlance, he's a villain, but he's really a hero.
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3: Fox News, I'm Gianna Gelosi. 3 weeks away from the midterms and President Trump set to take his message to the campaign trail in Alaska today.
4: Alaska is home to one of the high-stakes Senate races, races across the country that could determine which party controls the Senate. So Democrat Mary Peltola is challenging Republican Dan Sullivan.
3: It's Fox's Alex Hogan. Actress Selma Blair was arrested in New York City Sunday evening after an alleged midair meltdown on a Delta flight where she allegedly attacked flight attendants. This call from the pilot.
5: One flight attendant and one passenger that sustained some minor injuries, a bloody nose as well as some bite marks as well. So I don't think we need an ambulance or anything like that, but we just get some medical personnel at the gate to look at their injuries.
3: Blair's team said she suffered a medical emergency. Delta says it has zero tolerance for unruly behavior. 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
14: So a Texas rancher was killed by a suspected cartel IED. 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

0: was BNN. Dale Jackson here with you. Thank you for being here. We will take a pause from our correcting the historical record on Columbus Day. We call it here on the Dale Jackson Show, Conqueror's Day, where we do not put up with the historical revisionism of genocide and oppression. And instead we say, Columbus is pretty cool. Like, that's where we're at. That's what we're doing. That's what we're talking about. All right, let's bring Brian Presnell on the program with us. Let's talk with him a little bit about what's going on in the modern world. Right now, look, I keep hearing from it or hearing about it. I keep hearing about it. I keep listening to this. Brad Presnell, you are a guy who gets it. You are a guy who has done a ton in the political realm. You've worked on national campaigns and local campaigns. You've done messaging for guys like Tommy Tuberville, Dale Strong, and the AEA. You've done polling, opposition research, all sorts of stuff. And you join us here on the Alabama A&M $350 million Bulldog Hotline. And it's important that you join us. I think what needs to start happening is that Republicans in the state of Alabama need to do one of two things. One, they need to start explaining why people need to vote straight Republican ticket. That's number one. Number two, they need to start pointing out that Alabama Democrats aren't even campaigning. And I got to tell you something. I think they're not campaigning because they know they're in a pretty good place. I've seen numbers in North Alabama where Tuberville is down in Madison and Limestone County, where Republican members of the House, State House and State Senate are down, where you are looking at Republicans in open seats that are down. Is there a four-alarm fire in the Republican Party right now in Alabama?
1: I don't think there's a four-alarm fire. I think, I think there's obvious concern, and I think you've hit on something important, Dale. The Democrats are being quiet because they know the more that people know about them, the less they'll like. They are trying basically to run their whole individual campaigns on the fact that people, and people could be Republicans, obviously, are upset with Trump and the way the country's going. And, I mean, that's just obvious. I mean, there's no other way to put it. And they're hoping that this negativity that's infiltrating the country because of everything you talk about every day on the show with inflation prices and it's everything. They're wanting to win these elections based on the good Republicans who usually vote, not voting or being so upset and hacked off is that they split their ticket.
0: Correct. Correct. You think that's going to happen? I mean, look, you go to the polls, and I don't know the numbers. I bet those numbers are out there. I probably have to look them up. You go to the polls, and you see that option at the top of your ticket, straight Republican ticket, and I usually just check it, unless there's something in particular that I need to go and vote otherwise. I've looked at my sample ballot, and there is none on there where that makes me see something that I need to split my ticket. So what do I take from that? What do I take from that? And will Republicans hit that note hard, or is it a lost cause at this point?
1: Well, I think you're saying what a lot of people think. They look down the ballot, and the old saying is all politics is local. And I always look at the sheriff's race in individual counties. Is that going to be highly competitive, or has the sheriff had some kind of problem and people are like hacked off at him or her and they want to vote the other way? And a lot of times you just have friends who may be, you've known their family for generations and they're Democrats because their daddy was a Democrat. And so you say, well, we like Joe, so we'll vote for him for sheriff because we don't know the Republican. So that's usually the way people split their ticket. But the people that are very, very Republican and very on top of all the issues, I think it's like high 50s that usually we get straight ticket voting. And I remember Senator Orr was on your show last Friday talking about it, that there is a concern that that's going to be lower than it's been in a long time.
0: Do you hear any movement, and Orr kind of answered this yesterday, but I haven't seen it. Do you hear any movement towards pushing straight ticket voting?
1: I think people are talking about it. We haven't had to do that in the past. Usually we know it's going to happen, but this time this is an election cycle like we've not seen. And so we're going to have to get out there and we're going to have to push hard to get our people out. And I know people are saying it all over the country. If we just get our people out, we don't have to worry about it. And that's true. But it's easier said than done. You have to give people reasons why to get out, and you just got to keep hammering it. I mean, basically, I think the strategy is you want to vote for Republicans, some of whom have disappointed you. Obviously, we're not going to candy coat things. Or do you want to vote for the crazies? And I know that sounds simplistic, but that's true. You want to vote for these nutcases who can't tell you if a woman's a woman, a man's a man, who wants to do all these things with the border. And we could talk 10 hours, Dale, about this stuff. So really, who are you going to vote for? You're going to sit home and not do anything? It is frustrating on our end.
0: Yeah, I agree. And I look at it, and it becomes pretty clear that there are some issues here. And you talk to people, what do you get? What do you get? You get talk about gas prices and things like that. That's what you're ended up with. And it's very interesting to listen to that, because there's no plan on any level by Democrats, with the exception of, I guess we're just going to let Iran do whatever they want in the Middle East, and that includes attacking Israel. But that has nothing to do with the folks inside the state of Alabama, but it really doesn't appear that matters all that much. I mean, that the overwhelming national mood is just dominating American politics to the end, and that's really what it's about. I mean, nothing else matters. Gas prices is the number one thing that matters, and outside of that, there just doesn't really seem to be much more going on.
1: Well, that's the way it's always been since the 70s. If you look at, and this really started, Dale, with Jimmy Carter's campaign against Reagan, the gas prices, that just pissed people off, and they voted for Ronald Reagan in droves. It were making businesses go out of business left and right. You had to sit for 2 hours to get 5 gallons of gas. They were rationing it all over. I remember my family had to deal with it here in North Alabama. I'm sure your family had to deal with it. The whole country had to deal with it. And also, Dale, when this happened with, we went into Iran, people said to consumers, citizens, this will just be a couple of days. Don't worry. It'll be a couple of days. And people said, okay. And now we're several months. And before we know it, we're going to be a year into it. And the Democrats are using that kind of stuff. You try to be positive. You try to be positive. Say, look, this is just a minor setback, kind of like Venezuela. We went in there for 3 days. But Iran's not Venezuela. And they have a lot more things to hold over our head. And they have a lot of leverage that Venezuela does not have. And they certainly doesn't. They don't have the military Iran does. So all this is coming together. I think if there was some way gas could come down, even a quarter of a gallon, a quarter cents a gallon in the next 3 weeks, I think that would help tremendously. I know that it looks like the diesel that we're going to be able to get through Russia is going to help diesel prices. Most people don't drive a diesel vehicle, though. Yes, it's going to help with prices because everything comes on a truck. But we've got to get gas prices down to take some of the sting out of people when they go to the polls.
0: Yeah, no, I agree with this. I think you're right about that. The only problem that I think most Americans are going to have here with this is it's going to be too little too late. I mean, I think that's as simple as it is. It's too little. It's too late. And I think you're going to have a hard time kind of convincing these people that it's not end of days scenarios here. I mean, there's a compelling message. And the compelling message is basically this. Do you remember Joe Biden? That's the compelling message. But I just don't think that message, to me, I say it's compelling. But the average American goes, yeah, that's great, but you're in charge now. I mean, that's really what it is. Okay, that's what you're saying is wonderful. But, you know, you're in charge now. And you said prices were going to come down. And they never, ever did. So what are you going to do about that? And I think that that's how that, because every day, Americans go to the pump and they pay more today than they paid yesterday and surely before this administration started. And that is all people are looking at. That is the sole thing that people are looking at. And they are looking at nothing else. And that right there is going to make it a very, very hard sell to the American people. And I don't see it. Now, again, if you're asking me, which of course nobody is, if you're asking me, the correct answer is obviously not to reward the villains in our country. And the villains in our country, I think, are pretty clearly the Democrats and the media with the help of the international community. And we have watched as they have decided that America is bad. It needs to be changed internally from the inside. And there are too many people inside the United States going, yeah, that's right. We absolutely do have to change America from the inside. And I guys like Abdul al-Sayed, the fact that he is even in the conversation does not bode well for the American people. So when we talk about this, and I'll leave it at this and let you answer this question. Do Republicans hang on to the Senate? We just ran an ad on this radio station. I think it's a dated ad, but we just ran an ad on this radio station. It's a national ad. It was on during the national news and stuff, but it was talking about the Cauchy stuff, and James Talarico has a 48% chance of taking the Senate. It's higher now. What was the other thing? Democrats have a similar number, a chance of taking the House, or taking the Senate, excuse me. And yeah, I just look at that and I go, those ads are old. Those ads are old because the current numbers are significantly worse. It's moving in the wrong direction. Is that overblown?
1: I don't think it's overblown. You know, you asked me last week to predict what I thought at the time, and I said 20 House seats and, you know, two or three Senate seats, and you said we're going to lose the Senate, and I said it's real tough. It's going to be close. I just don't see the momentum nationally going in our favor. Here in Alabama, it's different. Excuse me, it's different. I feel confident here in Alabama. We're going to win some squeakers, and we're going to do a lot better in some races than people think. But, you know, Dale, your opening monologue ties into all this. I'm going to try to get through this. I've about lost my voice.
0: Yeah, no, don't die on us. We need you to make it to election day. Come on now.
1: Dude, I yelled so much at the Alabama-Georgia game, I don't think I'll ever be the same. The concern is that influential voices on the left, Dale, they increasingly portray America primarily through its sins rather than our achievements. And when you have these liberals who try to reject national holidays, and they say our founding fathers and our principles are corrupt, and they're wanting to teach American history as a story of oppression, and patriotism is looked down on, and cynicism is lifted up. A country cannot survive if its citizens are taught to see their own country as flawed and built on lies. So the left is using that kind of underpinning feeling to attack America from within. And some people that are frustrated are saying, okay, I'm with you. I hate everybody. So the left just wants to treat our successes as a nation and our traditions and our ideals as embarrassment rather than pride. So when you roll all that into what we're going through now as a nation, this is a smorgasbord of bad news. And we got to get our butts to the polls.
0: I agree with that. Everything you just said is 100% true. But you mentioned the Alabama-Georgia game, so I have to ask you about this.
1: Do you like
0: what you're seeing from DeBoer? Do you like this? Is this the guy you want to see? A guy who turns to a college kid and says, "Hey, you just cost us the damn game. I'm going to answer first." Hell yeah. I think it's awesome. I think he's 100% right. I was screaming. I'm not even an Alabama fan. And I was screaming at the TV the same damn thing. I was like, what are you doing? I mean, I remember the Florida-Tennessee shoe-throwing incident, which a lot of you probably have no idea what I'm talking about. But there was a Florida-Tennessee shoe-throwing incident where a similar thing happened. The game was still very much in doubt, and then you piss it away by making a dumbass play like that, like Lee did. Do you want this from DeBoer, or is DeBoer out of line?
1: Dale, when they had that non-call in the end zone, I would have wanted him, and I probably would have done it because I have a temper. I would want him to run over to that official, those two that looked at that call 2 feet away and didn't call it, and I would have stood out there until either I had a stroke or they took me away in handcuffs. And in the press conference, I wouldn't have been a gentleman. I would have said, check these referees' bank account because they are compromised by sports gaming or Georgia. And this is not an Alabama homer argument.
0: Oh,
1: everybody
0: no.
1: in the country watched this game. This is the worst non-call I have ever seen, plus all the targeting, face mask.
0: Hold on. I'm not looking for excuse-making here. I got it. I agree with everything you're saying. The targeting non-call was ridiculous, although that Georgia player got his bell rung, too. The non-call, the defensive pass interference, absolutely. I'm talking about DeBoer specifically going after that kid, and I will tell you, they have gone completely nuts on him on social media and stuff, saying he's out of line and all this other stuff, except former players are like, hell yeah, this guy's awesome. Where do you stand?
1: Okay, I'll answer that. I've constantly criticized him for being too soft. So So I like the fact that he coached up Dejon Lee. Okay, I like that fact. However, if all these calls wouldn't have happened in that in the end zone that he was so upset about, he was already on he was about to go nuts anyway. So when that happened, that just pushed him over the edge. If those calls wouldn't have happened and Alabama would have been losing 31-14 or something, he probably wouldn't have said a word. But I'm glad he did. I'm glad he chewed him out. The guy makes a lot of money, and he costs the university the opportunity to possibly come back. Although the referees would have made it impossible. They'd have called something else. Man, this game was set up before it even started.
0: Man, what an Alabama fan response. That's a great response, Brad. Thank you very much. Appreciate you checking in with us. Man, I didn't mean to fire him up there at the end. He just lost his voice again. All right, Brad Brisnell, thank you very much for joining us on the Alabama A&M $350 million Bulldog Hotline. Always appreciate him taking the time to join us and talk about politics and things of that nature. And one of the things he is right about, back to the original, is I think you look at Columbus Day, and it is a microcosm of where we are right now. I'll explain more of that when we come back. It's not Columbus Day. It's not Indigenous Peoples Day anymore. No, it's Conquer Day on the Dale Jackson Show. Stay tuned.
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0: Let's talk about your foundation. Let's talk about water getting into your crawl spaces. Let's talk about the problems that can cause. And let's talk.

0: So the stuff that we know, we agree, may not be illegal. You may not agree that it's deportable. But for the sake of conversation, we don't know anything else about him. Does his being in America make America better or worse?
1: I don't think that it matters.
0: Don't you think it's kind of weird that the left constantly finds the worst people on the planet to lay down in the road on? Wouldn't it be better if occasionally y'all went, yeah, these guys suck. They could be deported. It's fine.
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0: All right, you guys have a lot of very interesting thoughts on all the things we've discussed, and you're just making up some things as well, which I always appreciate. So let's get to some of your responses as we work our way through the program. Yes, I did see.

0: the story where a reporter was chased away from a shooting scene. I think that's very funny. Ha ha ha. I also think that it is not for the reporter or anything like that, but because it's just absolutely ridiculous that the police were like, hey, you need to get out of here. And the reporter's like, bye. Not that she should have stayed. I'm not saying that. But like, she's on the scene reporting, and there's like a whole other crime taking place. 48 News is covering that story as we move through the program here this morning. Now, also, I've seen the story about the folks who have broken out at the local youth home here locally. And the, I think 9 this weekend. They got themselves a serious. It's time to shut that thing down. Okay, yeah, figure out a different way to deal with the problem, because that is not working. So those are two things that we can discuss here in just a little bit. But let's get into what we were discussing. It is Indigenous Peoples Day, which is not actually true. It's actually Conqueror's Day here on the Dale Jackson Show. I'll give you guys somewhere to jump in here. 866-494-WVNN. 866-494-9866. That's the scoutpestcontrol.com WVNN hot take text line.
1: Dale, you should have begun your show today with a statement about how we're living on stolen land. After all, wasn't this all Palestinian land until those greedy Jews kicked them out?
0: I think you've got your historical record a little mangled, so no, I don't think that's true. But what I will say, if you would like me to do a land acknowledgement, I gladly will. I acknowledge that the Imperial United States of America came in and committed a genocide against our forefathers, and that this land was stolen from our forefathers in order to serve the imperial project that is the United States of America. And the land should be returned back to the people who rightly held this land as a free nation before the imperialist United States scum came and took it from them. Long live the Confederacy. See how it works? You just pick a period in time and just be like, this was their land. How dare the people take it through war and conquest? No, that's it. The Confederacy. This will revert back to the Confederacy, guys. No, doesn't work that way. Okay, sorry.
1: Maybe we should just not celebrate any one person or organized religious holiday. Maybe we should just let the minority population in this nation decide what we celebrate. Not to mention these said minorities want a whole month carved out for them. We didn't become the greatest country in the world because we celebrated the weak, but we celebrate the strong.
0: Right, that's why you mock them. That's why you mock them relentlessly and point out how stupid it is. Yes, I agree with that. That's why this is Conqueror's Day and not Indigenous Peoples Day. Okay, I understand what they want, but they can't have it. No, you may not have it. Yeah, you may not have that. You may not change it just because you want to, because the UN told you to. No, we don't play this game. Absolutely not. Absolutely not. Christopher Columbus was a hero, not a villain. And anyone telling you otherwise, well, they're just letting you know that they're stupid and that they could easily be mind controlled. The end. That's the story.
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4: The president will head west today. Way west.
5: I'm Dave Anthony, Fox News. He'll go to Alaska to rally Republicans the day after campaigning in Ohio, with close Senate races in both states and the battle with Democrats for control of Congress.
6: They will try and destroy everything we've done.
5: The president also told supporters last night,
6: I had to take a little bit of a veer toward the Islamic Republic of Iran because we could not let them have a nuclear weapon. I'm sorry.
5: Insisting the conflict will end soon and then gas prices will drop. The president also said Russia and Ukraine want to make a deal to end their war despite their hatred. But hours after he declared they'd agree to a ceasefire when it comes to attacking energy targets, Russia violated it, hitting Ukraine power and gas facilities. Meanwhile, Bulgaria wants to talk to NATO's leader and Russia's ambassador about this.
7: The Ukraine-owned Chelsea 3 was badly damaged after being hit by 3 drones around 18 nautical miles miles off Bulgaria's Black Sea coast. All 15 crew have been rescued. One person aboard the other sunken ship has also been taken to safety. Bulgaria's Prime Minister Rumen Radev called the attack absolutely unacceptable. He added there's no clear evidence at the moment who carried it out, but stated the outcome benefits Russia.
5: Fox's Jonathan Savage. Actress Selma Blair is in trouble in New York City. Arraigned last evening on criminal charges, then released following a turbulent flight Sunday night from Los Angeles.
8: TMZ reports that 54-year-old actress Selma Blair was put in restraints on the plane and arrested upon landing at JFK after allegedly biting one flight attendant, punching another, and trying to open a door on the plane midair. Dispatch audio captured officials asking for medical help following the alleged attacks.
5: Fox's Christina Coleman, a representative for Blair, says a medical emergency led to her alleged conduct. Actor R.J. Mitty has died. Best known for his role as Walter White's son on Breaking Bad, Mitty suffered from cerebral palsy and had been active advocating for the disabled. He was 34. 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
5: Nine roller coasters have been shut down at six different amusement parks as a precaution after an incident at Six Flags Over Georgia where a man fell off the Goliath coaster and was killed. New York Post reports he was on the ride with his son, and wife and daughter were watching from the ground. Nearly 2 weeks after the botched lethal injection in Tennessee of a convicted murderer, Fox's Alicia Cunha reports.
11: Newly released 911 recordings capture the chaos after Tennessee's failed attempt to execute Krista Pike, with dispatchers heard questioning whether the emergency was real.
12: Find out if that is an actual thing that is happening, or if this is someone that is just basically prank calling or, like, swatting us.
5: Pike is back in prison now as the investigation continues into what went wrong. On Wall Street, stock futures are mixed. Up for the Dow, down for the Nasdaq. In the baseball playoffs, the two-time defending champion Dodgers are two losses away from elimination now.
13: To left field, it is down, and it's Contreras delivering again. Brewers back in front.
14: On Fox TV, William Contreras broke a 4-4 tie in the sixth inning as the Milwaukee Brewers beat the Los Angeles Dodgers 7-4 in Game 2 of Major League Baseball's National League Championship Series, taking a 2-0 series lead. With the Brewers looking to reach the World Series for the first time since 1982, when they still played in the American League. The ALCS got started Monday. Game 1 between the Tampa Bay Rays and Cleveland Guardians was also tied late, 2-2 in the top of the eighth.
13: And low line shot, base hit up the middle. Ramirez is in.
14: On TNT Sports, that gave Cleveland the lead. The Guardians would then add three more runs in the ninth as they take game one of the best of seven series, 7-3.
5: Well, that's Fox's Greg Thompson. Game two in that series is tonight. On Monday Night Football, an overtime thriller. The Buffalo Bills blocked a field goal and then kicked one to win the game, beating the Los Angeles Rams 37-34. I'm Dave Anthony. This is Fox News.
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0: Dale Jackson here with you. Thank you so much for being here. Thank you so much for your time today. And thank you so much to everyone who yesterday took great offense to the fact that I posted an image of Doug Jones and Stacey Abrams' rally on social media, stripped away of all the AI that they used when they posted it on their social media, that exposed that it was a furry convention at the Mars Music Hall on Sunday evening. They're very upset about this. Very upset. And I got to tell you, my emails, alleged complaints to the FCC, which I don't understand at all because I don't even think people on the radio can see the actual image. But let me be as clear as I possibly can about this image, okay? I have to come clean, okay? I do. I feel like I need to be honest and speak forthrightly about what has happened. I, Dale Jackson, took to AI yesterday and said, replace all of these people with furries. And the AI took a Doug Jones and Stacey Abrams campaign rally and replaced each and every person with a furry. And for that, I am truly, truly sorry for the offense that I have created here, because apparently this is election misinformation. Now, I'll tell you, I'm a subject matter expert on something known as election misinformation. For those of you who don't know, I basically have a PhD in the subject. I am one of Alabama's biggest monsters. I almost had my civil rights violated. Oh, correction. I had my civil rights violated over an election joke one time, which to this day, people are still completely okay with. Just keep that in mind because it comes up regularly and it came up again yesterday as well. So I'm of no delusions that there will not be an attempt by Doug Jones, his minions, his barking furry dogs to target me yet again using whatever levers of power they believe that they have. Now, it's important to note that they have none and they have no real say in any of this and they're kind of frauds. So you are allowed to make jokes. Even jokes that you yourself don't like. And I know that's hard for a lot of you. You think that if you don't like something, you should be able to say, I don't like that joke, and you shouldn't be allowed to say it. To which I say, well, if you don't like jokes, stop hanging around with candidates that are essentially furries. Okay? Stop doing that. That's all you have to do. My favorite response was, you realize this photo just mocks Tommy Tuberville. And I'm like, I don't think that's the case. Because Tommy Tuberville called out furries. And Doug Jones defended them. So I made a joke that Doug Jones hangs around with furries and you're mad about it. So you may project and do what you would like to do if you'd like. But allow me to go as far as I possibly can and speak truth to power once again. Here it is. I'm not saying Doug Jones is a furry. I'm merely suggesting that he might be furry adjacent. That's it. So if you would like to complain about that, be a man and actually complain about that. Okay, don't hint around and suggest that there's something criminal about referring to Doug Jones and his crowd as a bunch of furries because it's a joke. Now, you could argue incorrectly that it's not a funny joke. Like, that's okay. But you don't have to use the levers of government to silence your enemies all the time. It's not necessary. Okay, you could just disagree. It's all right. But I listen to some of these comments, and I wonder to myself, how do people become this way? Not surprising to see Republicans lying again because they have no solutions except to blame someone else. It doesn't even make any sense. It's just, it's like political Mad Libs. Like, there's no one lying. I mean, is the lie that Doug Jones is a furry? Is that the lie? Because I think it's pretty obvious that it's a joke. And you're not really offering up any solutions, nor should you, because, you know, you're responding to a joke post. But what was I supposed to do? Hey, here's a funny picture I decided to put up here. And by the way, it's a joke and it's not real. Here's a list of my policy prescriptions. Is that how you think? Is that how you think Facebook works? Is that how you think it works, Brian Mancuso? Is that it? No? Okay. How about this one? Alabama's future should be about making life better for the people who call this state home. Every family member deserves the opportunity to earn a living, access affordable health care, and build a secure future. Doug Jones, the Democrat nominee for governor, has made expanding Medicaid, protecting rural hospitals, lowering costs for working families, and restoring transparency in government central parts of his campaign. These are important issues for communities across Alabama, especially people who work hard but still struggle to afford health insurance. I'm sorry. What? Can you explain why he's in a furry costume? I guess that's the real question. Vote for Doug Jones. He cares about you. And then they quote a Bible verse, which I think is awesome. A new command I give you, love one another as I have loved you. So you must love one another. By this, everyone will know that you are my disciples if you love one another. John 13:34-35. I'm sorry, are we using the Bible to respond to a furry post? Because I'll tell you this, the furries are burning in hell. And I don't have a Bible verse to quote that. But they're getting warm. Okay? And they're probably standing in the lobby of hell grinding on each other in those furry suits. Do you remember when your posts were halfway respectable? No. No, no. No, I don't. I don't remember that at all. They are a combination of videos that I create for other platforms, silly photos, sometimes AI, and pictures of Grant and I traveling the country and watching football games. That's essentially it. Argus Jones writes this. Ah, some of you have triggered Dale with your facts. He prefers infantile insults. He probably cheered when he watched a video of MAGAs punching the woman in the face at Trump's Ohio pep rally. There were plenty of empty seats again. I mean, we're just rattling off things that we think. I don't understand. It's not even a response to what's going on. Talk to me about Doug Jones being a furry. I'm sorry. I'm a normal human being. I spent my Friday, Saturday, and Sunday watching football, hanging out with friends and family. I didn't watch the Ohio Trump pep rally where some fat woman got punched in the face repeatedly. I didn't see that. Is that what happened? I'm assuming they're fat. Is that wrong? I apologize for that. They were probably a furry, too. Is that Tommy Florida Man in the... I mean, just, guys, you've got to do better than this. Is that Tommy Florida Man in the furry suit? He seems to be infatuated with furries. For that matter, so is Dale with all this IMAX-level projection. You're just repeating words you've heard other people say. You don't even know what that means. Projection? I'm sorry, is the projection that Tommy Tuberville's actually a furry? Or that he loves furries? Or that I'm a furry? Do we even know what projection means? Rena Adcock Spaulding Sounds like a Democratic candidate to me. Dale, you were a Whittle man child, W-I-D-D-L-E. You do realize you are trolling Tommy Tackle Dummy. Oh, now we're Tommy. So let's see. We've got Tommy the Floridian. We've got Tommy Florida Man. And now we've got Tommy Tackle Dummy. Do you know how you know a nickname isn't working? When you come up with five of them. Like, the reason my nickname for Doug Jones works is I've been consistent. I've stuck to it. Yeah, it's changed a little bit, but it's expanded. It hasn't become six different things. Tommy Tackle Dummy. First time I've seen that one, so that's a good one. Dale, you Whittle man child. You do realize you were trolling Tommy Tackle Dummy with this post on behalf of the same voters in the state. We thank you. Yeah, it really seems like Tommy Tuberville's voters are triggered by this. But that's what it looks like to me. They definitely seem like the ones who are very upset by this. Very upset. So good luck to you, to everyone for you guys getting over this. You and your repetitive meme just offers further proof that you are, in fact, a moron. I don't know, man. If I continue to do the same thing to you guys over and over and over again and you keep getting mad about it, am I the stupid one? Now, I may be a stupid person. I mean, that's very possible. But you can't get mad about something and then be like, you're not making me mad. I'm making you mad. I'm not mad. You are. And then there's this. This is my favorite one. I have to clean this up just a little bit. Okay? And it's worth noting because you may be surprised whose fault this becomes. And I want you guys to get this because it's very important. Okay? I want you to get this. Here you are again doing the work of Jews. Wait a second. I just want to make sure. Let me turn this off so I can be serious here. We'll get to the rest of what they said here. Second. Here you are doing the work of Jews. Does this imply that Doug Jones doesn't like Jews? That's what I draw from this. Interesting. Here you are doing the work of Jews using Jew technology. Is AI Jew, Bugsy, is AI Jew technology? Did I miss this? Maybe it is. Maybe it is.
1: You know, some people are saying if you flip the ChatGPT logo over itself, it's like a Star of David, but that's just insane people talk. So that's all I've seen about that.
0: Here you are doing the work of Jews using Jew technology to smear a good man like Doug Jones in favor of Tommy Florida Man Tuberville. Hey, guys, they're not mad, though, okay? Just keep that in mind. Yeah, keep that in mind. They are not mad. It's just me using that Jew technology. Oh, boy. Stay tuned, folks. We'll be right back.
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5: Good Tuesday morning, I'm Jonathan Skinner, and here's your 48 News update. Huntsville City School parents, listen up. You have a chance to sign your kids up for the district's magnet program. Applications open today for students entering kindergarten through 12th grade. Huntsville City Schools will also hold a couple events this month to help answer any questions you might have. The first of those will happen this Thursday night at 6. It will be at New Century Technology High School. The City of Huntsville wants to get residents more involved in future projects. The Planning Department is holding a public input meeting tonight at 5:30. It's happening in the Goldsmith Schiffman Elementary School Auditorium. In Huntsville District 3, City Councilwoman Jenny Robinson wants to hear from you as well. She's holding a town hall at 6:30 tonight. It's happening at the New Sandra Moon Community Complex on Bailey Cove Road. She also plans to use part of the meeting to get more people familiar with the new facility. For the latest news as it breaks, stay with WFF 48. I'm Jonathan Skinner from the 48 Studios. Have a blessed and beautiful Tuesday.
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7: Another nice, cool start. In fact, the evenings, the mornings are no problem at all. But we got record heat in the afternoon hours through Thursday. Highs every day around 90 degrees. The record highs are in the upper 80s. We've got a front coming in. It's just going to get breezy along that front as temperatures begin dropping by Friday night. I'm meteorologist Brad Travis, and that's your forecast.
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0: 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Dale Jackson here with you. Thank you so much for being here. And yes, I am aware I don't have to talk about these people. You are exactly correct, but I would kind of just like to point out that the people I'm talking about, these are the people that are engaged to vote. Okay, they will be voting. They are going to show up on election day. So they do need to be talked about. Okay? Look at what motivates them and wonder to yourself, what are they going to do when they get power? What are they going to do when they get power? Just think about it. That's really the question you have to ask yourself. What are they going to do when they get power? And the answer is they're going to target you.
1: Dale, I didn't realize that so many angry, idiotic, libs hate listen to you every day. Then again, what else are those unemployed, pathetic welfare queens going to do while they sit at home all day making up their goofy signs for the next No Kings rally?
0: Well, I mean,
1: the infantile.
0: They're not all, keep in mind, they're not all hateful people, just some of. And those No Kings rallies are hard for these people. Just keep that in mind. Think about it. The one-day event, the one-day day of action that's meant to make an impact only happens like once a month. Okay? So they have got to focus on this. Okay? They have to focus on this, and this is an important thing that they do. So, yeah, maybe they are. Maybe they are worried about like what their next signs are going to be. And maybe we're just giving them a little bit of information for them to work with. Like, furries are okay could be their next sign. Furry for Doug Jones. Those are completely fine things for these people to push for. I have absolutely no problem with that. Absolutely no problem. Now, the insults are bad on both sides. You could both sides if you wanted.
1: The infantile insults that the left comes up with are just so embarrassing. The one I can't stand the most is midget, with Trump in a close second.
0: And they wrote, the first one is maggot. Okay, that's number one. And the other one was Trump, and that's with the R as the capital letter, because he's a butt. Get it? Rump. Get it? Trump, but it's like lowercase t with an R. Rump. Oh, boy. But, yeah, so like I said, it is a both sides issue.
1: But I also cringe when Republicans say demon rats. Are we 6 years old?
0: Now, you've missed the best one. Democrats. The president of the United States is using that one. Okay? The president of the United States, hilariously, uses a totally boomer insult. Democrats. Come on, man. You've got to do better than that. You have to do better than that. Democrats is not going to work. But he's out there pushing it, and I'm seeing it populate my social media. You know, when people aren't yelling at me that Doug Jones isn't a furry. And, oh, yeah? Well, what if he was? That's the other side. Say, oh, are you saying Doug Jones, it'd be bad for Doug Jones to be a furry? Yes. Yeah, I am. Will it be so bad if Doug Jones was a furry? Well, he'd be a freak. Okay? That's kind of it. And again, I don't think Doug Jones is a furry. He might be. I don't think that he is. I think it's funny how hard he went to the mat to defend him and how mad people get when they make him a furry. Sorry.
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4: News. I'm Roxanne Evans. It's coming down to the wire. President Trump continues to rally support for Republicans ahead of the midterms less than a month away. Today, he heads to Alaska.
5: Alaska is home to one of the high-stakes Senate races across the country that could determine which party controls the Senate. So Democrat Mary Peltola is challenging Republican Dan Sullivan.
4: Fox's Alex Hogan. Homeland Security agents carried out a raid on Minnesota Congresswoman Ilhan Omar's D.C. home Monday under a DOJ day warrant amid a reported immigration fraud probe. The Democrat says she won't be silenced and calls it an attempt to target political enemies. Fox's David Spunt.
6: Agents removed multiple boxes from the home. We're told that her Minnesota house was not raided.
4: President Trump denies any involvement. 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
16: A better life with Dr. Sanjay Gupta.
17: Have you ever felt like you just can't stop eating certain foods no matter how hard you try? Well, this might be more than a lack of willpower. Researchers at my alma mater, the University of Michigan, report that about 1 in 7 older adults in this country now meet the clinical definition of being addicted to ultra-processed foods, using a standard as strict as the one for tobacco and alcohol. Among women ages 50 to 64, it's even higher, about 1 in 5. So here's what you need to hear. This is not a character flaw. These foods are engineered with just the right mix of salt, fat, and sugar to hit what is called the bliss point, which can override your brain's off switch. This sounds like you. Be kind to yourself. And then start small. Knock out one processed food at a time with something wholesome and keep yourself satisfied that way. I'm Dr. Sanjay Gupta, helping you live a better life.
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0: Dale Jackson here with you. Thank you very much for joining us. Thank you so much for your time today. There has been a lot of talk in the media about Ilhan Omar right now. And I find it to be rather funny because Ilhan Omar is someone who I think we all understand engaged in a little bit of immigration fraud. Just a tiny little bit. It's a tiny little bit of immigration fraud, guys. And we got to do all we can to protect Ilhan Omar from accountability. And the American media has made it clear that that is their role. It's not to look at what happened and call her out. It's not that. It is to say, look, everybody just commits a little immigration fraud every now and then. And it's completely fine. This is Ken Delanian on MS Now.
1: I think the larger issue is we all know that if you scrutinized every refugee case, everybody who came here as a refugee and then became naturalized, and you went through that with a fine-tooth comb, you would find a lot of cases, perhaps, where people fudged facts, where things weren't all as they were represented.
0: I agree! I agree completely! This guy is actually right! If you went through all the refugee paperwork and you actually looked at the people we allowed into this country, you would find that a large portion of them are liars. Yes! Wait, this is huge! What an acknowledgement from Ken Delanian. They're lying! Welcome to the party of realism insanity. Oh, wait. He's saying that they should leave her alone because of that.
1: The question here is the federal government has a limited amount of resources. Where are they directing those investigative resources? Are they doing it in a fair way or a vindictive way?
0: So I want to make sure I understand this. Just to be crystal clear on this. They shouldn't go after a member of Congress who lied on their immigration forms. They should direct those resources to lower level people that lied on their immigration forms. Now, when they do that, we're told, don't you guys have bigger fish to fry? Why are you using all of your resources on these lower level people? Aren't there more important people to go after? We went from no one is above the law to come on, she's a member of Congress, bros.
1: That's, I think, what's really at the heart of this case. Is this on the level, or are they doing this because it's an outspoken critic of the president who's been targeted by right wing conspiracy theories for?
0: Or is it possible that maybe they've looked the other way because she's an outspoken critic of this president and has been for years? So Democrats let her just get away with this and had no interest in pursuing this case because of who she is. See, you're not looking at this the right way. What you're saying is she fudged the fact, she broke the law. Then you're following that up with, but we should leave her alone because she has the right politics. That's his argument. Some guy might have once said, damn, Democrats got it good.
1: For more than a decade.
0: She's been lying for more than a decade, though, guys. So leave her alone. It's fine. Our good friend Noah Rothman had some thoughts on this as well, and as usual,
2: I've heard a lot of Democrats getting out over their skis today without knowing what's going on in this investigation, which began under Joe Biden, which has been conducted by the U.S. Attorney's Office in Minneapolis and the Justice Department, which
3: even those details, I'm not sure anybody really knows. There's a lot that is not known.
0: Abby Phillip, the moderator of these debates, basically stop someone who's giving the facts and goes, well, we don't know that. A lot of people don't know that. A lot of people aren't aware of that. And instead of saying, yeah, you're right, she just said not enough people know that. She tried to shut him down for that reason.
2: Well,
3: even those details, I'm not sure anybody really knows.
2: Well, let's just cite
3: there's a lot that is not known.
2: New York Times and NBC reporting saying this goes way beyond these allegations that we started with, that it involves whistleblowers, that it involves documents, that it involves a prolonged investigation, has to do with the contacts between Omar and foreign individuals. It has to do with campaign finance, which, by the way, is not hard to believe because the Minnesota Board of Elections, you said people have been paying attention to this. Yes. I have. Yes. Minnesota Board of Elections found that she misused her campaign finance funds and they didn't refer her, but they also found that in 2014 and 2015, she filed jointly with her second husband when they were not married, raising questions about her first husband and their immigration status. All this stuff is public knowledge. It's not public knowledge among Democrats, and they're experiencing it now, and I would recommend they keep their powder dry because there is more.
4: The hypocrisy is too loud. Yes, that's the problem.
5: Right.
4: Yes. The hypocrisy is so loud, it's blowing my eardrums out.
2: And but Jamil, you're closing your eyes to the facts
4: and
2: the evidence.
4: I just want to say
3: on all the things that you talked about, you talked about a lot of different types of things. We don't know if any of those things are what this case is.
0: Guys, she's committed so many different offenses. We don't even know which one she's talking about here. You want us to react when there could be any of these things? How could we possibly do that? We have to understand which one of these criminal offenses she's actually being investigated and tried and investigated for. Excuse me. Okay.
2: What's being reported?
3: Because her immigration status, we don't know if it's about her immigration status necessarily or about something else, an immigration petition that maybe she filed on someone's behalf. But just to position people, she became a citizen when she was 17 years old. She was a minor.
2: We should think there's more there than just that, you know.
3: My point is
0: she's a minor. Yeah. But really, what's her actual date of birth? There's a lot of questions here. And instead of getting to the answers, our friends in the media are coming out against journalism. They're against journalism in this case. Hold on one second. We don't need to know any of this. Stop. We shouldn't be discussing this. You must stop. You must stop having these conversations.
3: My point only is a lot of those things that you mentioned don't have anything to do with her immigration status. And so if it's about those other things, we don't really know. But we also know she's explicitly denied some of those claims that, for example, that she married her brother in order to get an immigration. She's explicitly denied that.
4: Yeah.
0: Well, I mean, she said she didn't do it. And I got to tell you, the general consensus here is that anytime someone who is a target of a probe by the government is that CNN says, well, I mean, they said they didn't do it. What are we doing here? Don't you understand? She said she didn't do it. So what are you going to do, right? I guess we just got to let it go. I guess we just kind of got to look the other way. Because she said they didn't do it. I mean, listen to this. This is, again, Noah Rothman was Scott Jennings before being Scott Jennings was cool. Okay, he was ahead of the curve on all of this. Call these guys out regularly. He was way ahead of this. And now we're being told that, you know, you need to kind of look back and wonder, what are they really doing here? But, okay, so we've done MS Now. We've done some CNN. Here's some more CNN. Jake Tapper, just calling balls and strikes, guys.
6: I mean, it seems rather vindictive.
7: That's always the thing in these cases, is every time the president opens his mouth or his allies open his mouth, they make their case so much weaker, because it shows that this isn't about justice. It's not about an actual search for the truth. It's always about a partisan political agenda or petty racism or xenophobia like you see here.
6: Yeah, and it can't have helped that Vice President Vance several weeks ago said that they'd been asking Stephen Miller? What can they do? I mean, it looks like it doesn't look like a legitimate law enforcement action. It looks like the government saying, oh, go after this enemy of ours.
0: Okay. All right. All right. So it's vindictive prosecution now. Hey, here's a question. Did she do it? Do they even care? Is there any thought in their mind that maybe that might be one of the questions that they should probably look into? Whether they did it or not. I mean, it's worth noting. It might be worth noting that it's been suggested for a very long time, and as Noah Rothman pointed out, this is started under the Biden administration. Okay? And maybe there is a bunch of stuff in the Trump administration about this where this is a political target on her back. Maybe that's true. And surely if that comes out, the folks who are making these arguments will go, well, it doesn't really matter. Did she do it or not? Because that's kind of how they framed all the other political targeting that went on in the Biden administration. They suggested it didn't matter because Trump bad. Letitia James, ring a bell? Does that ring a bell? All of a sudden went on in the New York situation? Yeah. She said over and over and over again, I'm going to target him. But did he do the things he's alleged to have done? So why don't we just say that no one is above the law and Ilhan Omar should get her day in court? Why don't we just say that instead of constantly trying to figure out a way to try to defend her and fail repeatedly? And then make the argument that no, she's just being targeted because of the color of her skin or her politics.
5: This morning, federal officials carried out a search at the D.C. home of Minnesota Congresswoman Ilhan Omar. Moments ago, Congresswoman Omar made her first comments about the search, saying, I'm okay, make no mistake, this is an attempt to target political enemies and weaponize federal law enforcement for 10 years. Trump has targeted me with baseless lies and smear campaigns. This is just the latest escalation in his campaign of political intimidation. Our crime and justice correspondent, Caitlin Polance, is tracking this story. Caitlin, she's right. She has long been a target of President Trump's and other Republicans. What do we know about what these law enforcement officials went in to look for?
0: Yeah. She's right, guys. She's been a target. It's a political prosecution. Hey, we're just calling balls and strikes. No one's above the law. Oh, wait, no. That's how they cover the other stories. But with her, every step along the way is about defending her. Every single step. Every paid person at these networks is running defense. Every single one of them. Look what they are doing. Just look what they are doing over and over and over again at every turn. Defend, defend, defend. We went from no one is above the law to these people right here are above the law. Damn, Democrats got it good. That's it. That's the takeaway. Damn, Democrats got it good. And once again, they get the benefit of the doubt from our friends in the media every single time. Every single time. You can weigh in here right now on the ScoutPestControl.com WVNN Hot Take text line, 866-494-WVNN. 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
4: Another nice, cool start. In fact, the evenings, the mornings are no problem at all. But we got record heat in the afternoon hours through Thursday. Highs every day around 90 degrees. The record highs are in the upper 80s. We've got a front coming in. It's just going to get breezy along that front as temperatures begin dropping by Friday night. I'm meteorologist Brad Travis, and that's your forecast.
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11: They can't just say, if Omar committed crimes, let justice be served.
9: No. No, they cannot. And even if they think it's a political targeting, they could still say the same thing. They could still say the same thing. They could say, if there's a crime committed, let the chips fall where they may. That's what I said every time they accused Trump of a crime. Let the chips fall where they may. And I was positive they were politically targeting him. But that doesn't necessarily mean the crime wasn't committed. That's the important thing here. That's the important thing. And listen, there's desperation afoot when stuff

0: like this happens. Here's a perfect example.
1: Sorry I missed yesterday's show, but did you talk about how Trump called all his supporters stupid?
0: Oh, yeah. Yeah. Well, we covered that in depth. And one of the conclusions we came to, since you totally missed yesterday's show, and let me help you out here, because I'm a good guy, I'm a good man, and I want to make this as easy for you to understand as possible. And look, you're very stupid, so I have to help you out here. What he was saying is, you guys love me, and you'll clap at whatever I say. That's what he was saying. That's it. And you can turn that into, he called them stupid. That's fine. I mean, yeah. I mean, if you want to go with that, that's fine. You've been doing this for 10 years. He's won two presidencies. He's put multiple people on the Supreme Court. They've ended abortion. They've redrawn political maps. And I don't think this next election is going to go well for them in 2026. I don't think that's the case. But it has nothing to do with you. In this same dumbass thing that you do all the time. Trump supporters are dumb, aren't they? Aren't they dumb? Look how dumb they are, dumb dummy dumbheads. I mean, why are you doing this? No, you're just trying to distract. And once again, you can't defend Ilhan Omar, nor can you admit that Ilhan Omar's probably a shady, no good criminal. It's more likely than not. We know that. Look at what's happened in Minnesota. Okay? The Somali community is widely corrupt. They've grifted, and they've used that grifting in order to obtain political power. Are you suggesting that it's beyond reason that we would look at Ilhan Omar as someone who benefited from that greatly? It would be absurd not to suggest that. It may very well not be true, but it's not nuts to point it out. But I understand why you would see this conversation taking place and be like, did you guys point out that Trump said that his supporters are totally morons? It's like, well, it's not what he said. You're lying again. And again, because you can't defend or participate in the actual conversation, this is what you do. It's a sad life you're living. I mean, I'm enjoying watching it, but it's still very, very sad.
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4: Iran-backed Houthis keep up the attacks.
5: I'm Dave Anthony, Fox News, continuing to target Saudi Arabia with missiles.
6: This followed a deadly weekend that left 14 people dead and hundreds wounded as the Houthis fired missiles against King Khalid International Airport. The Houthis are threatening to escalate the already volatile situation, warning foreign airlines against using Saudi airspace or airports. Saudi Arabia has issued a notice to airmen suspending operations at that major airport for the remainder of the week.
5: Fox's Trey Yingston, Tel Aviv. President Trump told reporters the Houthis are misbehaving badly as the U.S. considers helping the Saudis battle them. And then last night at a rally for Republicans in Ohio, he repeated the goal of the Iran conflict.
7: They're never going to have a nuclear weapon, and it's going to end very soon. And as soon as it ends, your gasoline comes down.
5: Gas prices have never been this pricey at this time of year. Diesel is up slightly today, but AAA's national average, $6.27 per gallon, is a quarter less than the record high for diesel last month. Today, the president will hold another GOP campaign rally in Alaska, 3 weeks now before the elections. 9 roller coasters are shut down at 6 amusement parks after a man was killed when he fell off the Goliath coaster at Six Flags Over Georgia yesterday. The New York Post reports he was on the ride with his son. Actress Selma Blair is free this morning, released on bail after being arraigned last night in New York City facing assault charges for what she's accused of doing Sunday night on a flight from Los Angeles, assaulting flight attendants, and for what she allegedly did after.
8: Selma Blair was restrained on the aircraft and taken into custody after the plane landed at JFK. But listen to this. While being transported from the airport to an ambulance, officials say Selma Blair repeatedly kicked a Port Authority police officer in the face, neck, and chest.
5: Fox's Todd Pyro, a nurse, also allegedly assaulted. Pope Leo is now in a Rome hospital. He waved a well-wishers arriving a short time ago for surgery to remove a nodule from a lung. 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
5: Life in prison without the possibility for parole. That's what Dwayne Davis is expected to get when he returns to court today in Las Vegas, more than a month after being convicted of murder in the killing of Tupac Shakur 30 years ago. Davis found guilty of orchestrating the rapper's killing. Speaking of sentencing, the Supreme Court will hear a new case this morning on that issue.
11: To help federal judges interpret federal sentencing guidelines, they are instructed to give deference to the commentary, a sort of footnote, when they make decisions. These commentaries are written by the U.S. Sentencing Commission, a body of seven members appointed by the president and confirmed by the Senate. Kendall Baird was given an enhanced prison sentence because he was a convicted felon with a firearm and a magazine capacity of 17 rounds. The commentary on his sentencing defined a large capacity magazine as anything that can hold more than 15 rounds. His attorneys are challenging the deference judges give these commentaries, especially since there is an existing divide among the judicial circuits about how much they should matter. Jessica Rosenthal, Fox News.
5: On Wall Street, the Dow could rise again. At the opening bell, its futures are up more than 300 points, but like yesterday, the Nasdaq may fall, its futures down more than 200. In the baseball playoffs,
12: in perfection from Milwaukee, and a 2-0 series lead over the Dodgers.
5: The final out on Fox, and Milwaukee Brewers now two wins away from the World Series after beating the defending champion Dodgers 7-4. The series shifts to Los Angeles for Game 3 next. In the American League Championship Series, Cleveland won the opener. The Guardians beat the Tampa Bay Rays 7-3. They'll play again tonight. On Monday Night Football, an overtime thriller.
13: Cardona snaps it. The kick is blocked. The Bills have life.
5: And then after the game-saving block, a game-winning kick for Buffalo. Field goal, and the Bills beat the Los Angeles Rams 37-34 on ESPN. Bills are now 4-1. Rams fall to 2-3. I'm Dave Anthony. This is Fox News.
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0: FM, WVNN. Dale Jackson here with you. I am Alabama's most trusted journalist, and I am thrilled to be here with you. I love the idea that there is some incessant need amongst the people in my audience who disagree with me to not only get me to agree with them, but to do so in the dumbest way possible. I just don't get it. It's like these people have never had a conversation with normal human beings in their life. And I'm sure that's the case because they're surrounding themselves with abnormal human beings. And then they tell each other over and over and over again that those abnormal human beings are totally normal, even when they're not. It's just an odd thing. Here would be my suggestion to you. Talk like a normal person. Be a normal person.
1: Did you guys see that Donald Trump said all of his supporters are morons and he hates them?
0: Well, no, that's not what he said. And you want to pretend you don't understand things, but then you want people to take you seriously. So no, I'm not going to do that, but thank you. I appreciate you listening. Maybe one day you'll be better off, but as of right now, it ain't going to be today. All right? 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Talk to them today. When you do, make sure you tell them Dale Jackson sent you. All right, let's do it, folks. It is time for the often duplicated, never replicated, the most critically acclaimed segment here on the Dale Jackson Show, brought to you by Alabama's most trusted journalist. It's the seven things you should be talking about today.
2: Now time for the seven things you'll be talking about today. Number seven.
0: All right, folks. We had three people arrested in Alabama as part of a national crackdown on illegal voting. Now you may be saying to yourself, Dale, it's like three people. What's the big deal? Who cares? Well, I'll help you out here, as I always do, in the actual explanation of the issue. While everyone else pretends they don't understand, I do understand. False claims of United States citizenship in order to register to vote, in order to vote on behalf of the deceased, or to vote multiple times in the same election, making false statements on citizenship applications, and unlawful procurement of citizenship. That's what they've been going after across the country. And three individuals in Alabama were arrested for doing these things. And guys, you don't have to do that. And if you do, you should be punished.
2: Number six.
0: Federal agents from the Homeland Security Investigations team searched the Washington home of U.S. Representative Ilhan Omar, Democrat out of Somalia, with the Department of Justice saying the raid was part of an ongoing federal criminal investigation. The media, of course, cries foul on this and says, how could you target a Somali immigrant from Minnesota? Like, there is no history of immigration fraud, financial fraud, and all other types of fraud coming out of Minnesota recently involving the Somali community. How could you dare suggest this clearly shady individual was engaged in this? I mean, maybe she married her brother. Maybe that's part of it, too.
2: Number 5.
0: Republican Secretary of State nominee Caroline Dobson laid out U.S. Representative Shamari Figure's choices to routinely vote against the most basic ballot box protections, including opposition to the SAVE Act requiring proof of citizenship to register, warning that he and other allies on the left would subject Alabama and the rest of the nation to fraudulent ballot harvesting, rampant election fraud, and allowing illegal immigrants to register to vote. Absolutely, they're in favor of that. But what's funniest about this is hearing that Shamari Figures somehow is registered to vote in East Montgomery after the district no longer includes his Mobile home, yet his wife remained registered in Mobile and cast an absentee ballot there, meaning she will not vote for him in November. So they don't even live in the district, or just, they live separately.
2: Number 4.
0: This race between U.S. Representative Shamari Figures, Democrat out of Mobile or Montgomery, depending on what we're talking about, and State Representative Rhett Marcus out of Enterprise, the Republican candidate, is seen as a competitive race. A lot of competitive races in Alabama. We're going to talk about those here in just a minute. But this Black Opportunity seat is now whiter, more rural, and an area that Trump carried by 14 points. An Auburn professor said it's a huge imperative for Figures to get the Black voters to turn out. Figures has raised under $1.4 million to Marquez's slightly more than $1.3 million, but holds a cash on hand advantage of $662,000 to $187,000, even though it is a lean Republican seat.
2: Number 3.
0: Failed Georgia Democrat gubernatorial candidate and person, Stacey Abrams, an election denier, showed up. And as I predicted, not a single media outlet asked her, hey, you ever going to own up to the fact that you lost some elections? Anyway, she showed up for Doug Jones, the cowardly caretaker, former junior senator in an ill-fitting suit who looks like he just woke up and stole his shoes from a homeless person who will never be governor, attorney general, or United States senator again, loves crushing ice cream sandwiches, and is definitely maybe a furry. But when she showed up for him, she warned that if governor-elect national championship-winning coach United States Senator Tommy Tuberville is elected, quote, data centers will take over Alabama. Yep. As she then urged voters to take our power back after Republicans have controlled the state since 2010, which is, or 2003, which is not true.
2: Number 2.
0: Democratic transgender House District 96 candidate Terry Osborne responded to Alabama Republican Party Chairman Scott Stathagen's description of two transgender candidates as men who have mental disorders by saying being transgender is not a mental illness. And I have letters from mental health professionals stating that I am of sound mind. I'm sound. I've been tested. Oh, okay. All right. Just unrelated completely, 18-year-old Levi Clifton Belcher, who identifies as a white transgender female, was arrested in Huntsville after posting, I'd gun down an ICE agent on site. Quote, trans people should be picking up arms now, end quote, and was charged with possession of an unregistered NFA weapon and interstate transmission of threatening communications. But they're totally fine, guys.
2: Now, time for the number one thing you'll be talking about today.
0: Alabama Republican Chairman Scott Stathagen, who we mentioned just a second ago, warned that Democrats are more fired up than they've ever been. Absolutely true. Absolutely true. noting May 19th, Republican primary turnout fell 25% from 2022, while Democrat ballots nearly tripled in Madison, Mobile, and Tuscaloosa counties. And a recent report identified 8 GOP-held legislative seats, mostly in the Huntsville suburbs and over-the-mountain areas in Birmingham, where a national Democratic wave could first hit, including an open Senate District 2 seat, where Trump's margin fell to 1.5 points, and lean Democrat voters outnumber lean Republican voters 24,000 to 14,000 amongst reliable voters. Now, I could mention that in that district, you have an individual, Rudolph Drake, running as a Democrat who, you're going to start seeing these ads coming soon, held a gun to a woman's head, threatened to shoot her. Like 2 years ago. And has a protective order against her. I mean, it's just crazy. Crazy that this guy threatened this woman. And nobody in the mainstream media is talking about it. Are we really suggesting if a Republican threatened to shoot a woman in the head as part of a relationship problem, that it would not come up in their race and the media would not be beating that drum and asking Republicans, what do you guys think about this? What do you think about having a candidate on the ballot who has a protection order against them? What do you guys think about this? Are you telling me that wouldn't be happening? Come on. It would be happening every single day. But Alabama's media has been like, do we really want to ask that question? And the answer is no. They don't want to ask that question because they know that if they do ask that question, they're going to get an answer. Okay? If they ask that question, they're going to get an answer. If I was a Democrat, I'd be trying to figure out an answer to the question of why is it that one of our candidates has a stalking adjudication in Florida and threatened to shoot a woman in the head. I don't know. I'd be thinking about how I'm going to answer that. Stay tuned, folks. We'll be right back.
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5: Good Tuesday morning, I'm Jonathan Skinner, and here's your 48 News update. Huntsville City School parents, listen up. You have a chance to sign your kids up for the district's magnet program. Applications open today for students entering kindergarten through 12th grade. Huntsville City Schools will also hold a couple events this month to help answer any questions you might have. The first of those will happen this Thursday night at 6. It will be at New Century Technology High School. The city of Huntsville wants to get residents more involved in future projects. The planning department is holding a public input meeting tonight at 5:30. It's happening in the Goldsmith Schiffman Elementary School auditorium. In Huntsville District 3, City Councilwoman Jenny Robinson wants to hear from you as well. She's holding a town hall at 6:30 tonight. It's happening at the New Sandra Moon Community Complex on Bailey Cove Road. She also plans to use part of the meeting to get more people familiar with the new facility. For the latest news as it breaks, stay with WFF 48. I'm Jonathan Skinner from the 48 Studios. Have a blessed and beautiful Tuesday.
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7: Another nice cool start. In fact, the evenings, the mornings are no problem at all, but we got record heat in the afternoon hours through Thursday. Highs every day around 90 degrees. The record highs are in the upper 80s. We've got a front coming in. It's just going to get breezy along that front as temperatures begin dropping by Friday night. I'm meteorologist Brad Travis, and that's your forecast.
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0: You know, North Alabama's a battleground, guys. There is no question about it. North Alabama is a battleground, and the battleground is going to get ugly over the next couple of days. You're going to see more ads, you're going to see more attacks, and here's the question you have to ask yourself. Okay, this is it. You have to ask yourself the following question: what is best for me, my family, and my finances? That's the question you have to ask yourself. And I don't understand this. I can't comprehend it. And I mean that I do not understand why the Democrat wave is resonating outside of gas prices. But voting for Rudolph Drake in House District 2, how in the world does that lower your gas prices? How does it do that? Does turning out Sam Gavan lower your gas prices in any way, shape, or form? The answer to that is no. It doesn't even touch it. It has nothing to do with it. The state of Alabama and North Alabama have thrived because of Republican leadership. And every single thing that has gone well in the state of Alabama has been opposed by Democrat leadership and Democrat elected officials. And you want to put more of them in office somehow. I've seen the polling. Not great in North Alabama. Not great. If there's a blue wave, Alabama will go with it. Do I think Tommy Tuberville loses? No, obviously not. Do I think the politics of the state of Alabama can change significantly in this election? The answer is yes. And that's really the point of all of this. Now, if you want to continue the Birminghamification of North Alabama, and you want to supercharge that, then go right ahead. I don't really want to do that. Okay? I'm not a big fan of that idea. But there are a lot of people that are a fan of that idea, that want to see that. And if Democrats are able to put in place Doug Jones, which I don't think is going to happen, or chip away at the Republican supermajority, you become Virginia. And again, they get by just like they did in Virginia, not by having any ideas that the people support. It's not by doing that. It's by having no ideas. What does Rudolph Drake stand for? What does he believe? Alabama State Senate District 2 candidate, Democrat, Rudolph Drake. running in Tom Butler's seat, what does he believe? Does he believe in school choice? Does he believe in Alabama being able and willing to enforce its immigration laws and work with ICE? Excuse me. Do they believe in that? Or do they believe that we should defund the police? That school choice should end? That your daughter should play on a soccer team with a boy in high school? Which do they believe? Because I'm telling you, I know where their voters stand. I don't know where they stand, because those candidates themselves are incapable of making that argument and unwilling to make that argument. Now, there are some out there in some of the rural communities who are actually, I think, doing a pretty good job. What's his name? Jesse Barclay? He's one out there in rural Limestone County, I think, doing a really good job of making his argument and what he believes and talking to people. But there's a reason why most of them are staying completely silent. And the answer is pretty clear. If you know what they believe, you will vote against them. If they get asked questions, you will vote against them. Do not reward them for hiding. You know, we got Tommy Tuberville coming up here in just a minute. And a lot of the criticism with him is that he won't debate. But do you not know where Tommy Tuberville stands on absolutely everything? Well, if you don't, you're not paying attention, because the guy is talking and making his case every single day. Same thing with Dale Strong. Well, he won't debate. Okay, your other candidates won't even show up in campaign. So I'm not sure that's really a good argument. Stay tuned. Tommy Tuberville's next.
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11: Fox News, I'm Gianna Gelosi. Saudi Arabia is facing a new wave of missile and drone attacks.
12: The Iran-backed Houthis launched additional attacks at Saudi Arabia overnight, firing a ballistic missile at the capital of Riyadh. This followed a deadly weekend that left 14 people dead and hundreds wounded as the Houthis fired missiles against King Khalid International Airport.
11: That is Fox's Trey Yinks. The Houthis are threatening to escalate, warning foreign airlines against using Saudi airspace or airports. More details on federal agents raiding the Washington, D.C. home of Minnesota Congresswoman Ilhan Omar yesterday.
13: Democratic Congresswoman Ilhan Omar calling this a campaign of political intimidation. The Justice Department has not released the details about this raid, although it did share a statement that reads in part, "This enforcement action is part of an ongoing federal criminal."
11: America's listening to Fox News.
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0: WVNN. Lots of stuff to talk about. Lots of stuff to discuss with Tommy Tuberville. And he'll be joining us here in just one moment. The governor-elect, national championship-winning coach, Tommy Tuberville. And I look forward to having a conversation with him about a couple of different things. So keep it locked right here. He'll be with us here in just one moment. And I will continue being here with you as always, because I'm not saying I'm a hero. A lot of you guys are saying that. Now, when we get Tommy Tuberville on the line here and he joins us, we're going to have a conversation with him about a couple of things that keep coming up. And I don't know why Doug Jones keeps talking about this. I don't know why he wants to keep talking about school choice. I don't know what his reasoning is for that conversation, but it is a big part of this. And he is telling you, basically, that he is going to undo school choice here in the state of Alabama. I don't know why. I don't know what the play is there, but he seems to think that that's a good way to turn out his base voters. And I got to tell you, not a super fan of that talk. None. And it is, it's unfortunate. It is very unfortunate because he's out there making that talk. Also, he doesn't want to have conversations, Doug Jones doesn't, about socialism. He doesn't want to have that conversation. And he's got a weird take on crime. So these are some of the issues I want to bring to Tommy Tuberville's conversation, because Doug Jones seems to think that crime is a non-factor in the state and that there's really no reason to even be discussing it. So the only thing that he really wants to discuss, Doug Jones, that is data centers for some reason, which, again, the idea that we're not going to have data centers in Alabama is laughable, just absolutely laughable, even if Doug Jones were to somehow luck his way into being governor, which is not going to happen. But even if he was able to do so, data centers are going to continue to be built in Alabama, and that is a good thing. He will find himself facing some pretty strong political headwinds as a executive with a largely, and I'm going to guess, supermajority still in the Alabama legislature. Now, whether or not that supermajority remains, I have a lot of people telling me that that's not even in question. The other questions are whether or not some of these seats that are in question go Democrat or Republican. And that's why we have these elections. So Democrats are fired up. There are a good number of seats that people are fired up to look at and see if they're going to stay in the GOP camp. North Alabama, Baldwin County, and I guess parts of the Birmingham metro area over the mountain and stuff like that. Seem to be where a lot of people are concerned about whether or not they maintain their GOP nature or they head towards the Democrat side of the aisle. And a lot of people seem to be somewhat worried about that part. So we will continue to get ready to have a conversation with Tommy Tuberville and bring him on the line with us here in just a second on the Alabama A&M $350 million Bulldog Hotline. Learn more about them at aamu.edu. All right, let's bring the governor-elect, national championship-winning coach, United States Senator Tommy Tuberville on the line with us. Senator Tuberville, we've got a national race going on here, and yeah, I know you're running for governor, and I get all of that, but for some reason, your opponent, Doug Jones, dismisses the Democrats' love affair with socialism. It's going to be hard for him to implement any of that, even if he were to get elected here in the state of Alabama. But why are Democrats so dismissive of socialism when their own party seems to be enamored with it?
1: Well, most of the Democrats, Dale, are followers. They're not leaders. They take their marching orders from the Socialist Party now, the far left. And it's just unfortunate we have very few on that side that have their own opinion. And so that's the reason he's bringing all these people in from all over the country to help him, show that, hey, he's a big leader and he can get things done. But he has nothing in common with the people in the state of Alabama. Stacey Abrams is a thief. She was given $2 billion from the Biden administration for her NGO and $2 billion in your taxpayer money. Now, I'm not talking about million. I'm talking about $2 billion. So it's all been a scam since Joe Biden went in, and these unfortunate Democrats that have been Democrats for years have decided to get on that train and follow it, and it's going to follow them down a path of losing.
0: Well, you talk about scams and things like this. Recently, Ilhan Omar got an investigation underway inside her house, and they've looked into everything she's done. That order was signed off by a Democrat judge, and the DOJ sought that out. So a judge said, go ahead and do this. But let me ask you this. Is there fear in amongst Democrats in D.C. over this investigation? The media is very much like, I just can't believe this is happening. I can't believe it. This is politically motivated, which no one's ever seen a political motivated investigation. I mean, that definitely hasn't been happening over the last 10 years. Are Democrats scared in D.C. about this?
1: Yeah, what you have in D.C. is you have no fear from the Democrats, because they don't feel like, with all the Democrat judges up there, Dale, that they can get any kind of, first of all, even sign off on a search warrant. But you have to remember now, if you're a Fed, you have to get the evidence to show the judge that, hey, something is really up here. And I was shocked that this Democrat judge signed off on it, but we all know what has happened here. She's been screaming from the rooftops that you can't do anything to me. You know, I'm a Democrat. You know, I'm somebody that's above the law. She lied. Everybody knows what she's done over the years. She lied about her citizenship. Well, all this is coming to fruition now. And this Democrat judge even looked at the evidence going, oh my God, I mean, you know, let's follow up on this. And so she's in big trouble. And so should several other people up there that say they're citizens and they're not. That's just the problem in this country right now. You've allowed people to come here to say whatever they want to, change all their records, and we're in a situation now where we have a lot of them that are elected leaders of this country, and it's just wrong.
0: Yeah, and you have members of the media saying, hey, look, everyone lies on their immigration paperwork as if that's a defense, and to me, I hear that, and I go, yeah, that's a problem. That's a really big problem. And you guys are kind of dismissing this like it's no big deal because everybody does it. And I'm just thinking, man, that is not an argument that Republicans will get when they get in trouble, that everyone does it. So I just can't. I can't imagine. All right, let's stay on the crime thing here for a second, since that's a crime. I found it interesting that Doug Jones kind of scoffed at your idea that Birmingham and Montgomery find themselves to be pretty unsafe places. And everything I've seen in both of those cases, including a young lady when I was down at the Capitol, be like, hey, get in here. It's not safe here outside near the Capitol. I thought it was very interesting to see that they're kind of treating that like you're being ridiculous on this issue of crime. But you've talked about the National Guard bringing them out like we've seen in D.C. and Memphis, where it appears to have worked pretty well. How serious are you about that?
1: Oh, 100%. There's no life in Montgomery, Dale. If you ever get a chance, and I'm sure you'll be there several times over the next year or so, just look down the street. There's no life. It's a dead city. And how's that happen? It's happened because the Democrat controls city. Law enforcement has tried to do their job in some areas, but even when they get something done and put somebody in handcuffs, they go to the courthouse and they go in the front door out the back. There is no accountability. And when you have no accountability for any level of crime, it's going to stack up on you. And at the end of the day, it's going to snowball. And then people are going to say, listen, if they're not going to do anything about it, I'm out of here. And that's what's happened to Montgomery. We've got to get our state capitol back. We're going to do that. And if it takes several different measures that we have planned when we get elected, if we need to do that, one being the National Guard, we'll do that. And I've even talked to President Trump about it. And I just talked to him about his plan of what he did to Memphis, what he did to New Orleans, what he did to D.C. How did you plan that? How did you structure, you know, discipline and protect the National Guard, you know, even though they're walking out on the streets in groups to get the cities back under control? And I tell you what, it has worked perfectly. You hate to do something like that. But One thing other than that, we're going to recruit a new generation of law enforcement officers in the state. Now, we've got some good ones, but we need more. We need more funding. We need more training. We're way behind in that as a total state in the state of Alabama. They need more, and we got to find some way to make sure that our streets are safe, because if we don't, we're not going to get manufacturing and new jobs come to the state of Alabama.
0: Yeah, Doug Jones kind of maligned those officers, the National Guard in D.C., saying they're out there just planting flowers and things like that. And it's just ridiculous because they're being visible, and that's the entire point in assisting. And it's just completely crazy to be saying those disingenuous things. There was a bill that was proposed a couple last legislative session that said that Montgomery would have to hire more police officers, Huntsville as well, because of the way those two cities are aligned population-wise and how they're structured. Do you support that? Montgomery really wanted that killed, and they were successful in getting that killed. Was that something you think they need to bring back that requires X amount of police officers to be hired per city?
1: Yeah, we're going to need to do that, Dale. But, you know, the thing that you have to have is you have to have a judicial system that will help out the law enforcement. And I'll tell you right now, I've talked to law enforcement in Montgomery, and they say, why would we give a ticket out for even a smaller crime because they go in the front door, out the back window, they go to these liberal judges. We got to hold everybody accountable. And I will call them out. I promise you that. And it just won't be in Montgomery. It will be all over the state. If we have judges, I don't care who they're, Republican or Democrat, if they don't hold people accountable in this day and time to get law and order back under control in our state, in a lot of our different communities, they're going to have a tough time with me. We've got to put our foot down. We can't continue this nonsense of just giving in to the criminals. Criminals are not going to run this country, or they're not going to run this state. And so that's where it all starts, is accountability, responsibility. But you got to have people out there on the streets. And we're about 50% of what we really need in this state in terms of law enforcement presence in our neighborhoods.
0: All right, let me ask you this, and we'll wrap this up with this. I've seen some polling in North Alabama. We're purpling a lot, and I've seen some numbers that don't really look all that reassuring for you and your Republican colleagues who would run with you on that ticket. Straight Republican ticket voting, I think, is going to be pretty important in this election. What is your campaign doing to drive that point home, and how are you going to turn out maybe some of those Trump supporting voters who may sit out because it's a state election? Maybe they're not that psyched about it. The Democrats are fired up. What are you guys going to do over the next couple of weeks to fire up Republicans?
1: Well, I go 6 or 7 stops a day, and our big deal is making sure Republicans and Democrats go out and vote. But you vote for your state. You don't vote for a party. I tell people this, Dale. You know, Washington, D.C. has got Republicans and Democrats and a few independents, and it's so divided. In state politics, you don't have as much Republican, Democrat. You better have Alabamians, people that love the state. Get off this nonsense of, hey, we want it this way, we want it that way. How about we just do the basics in the state of Alabama, and everything will work towards everybody's benefit. The problem we have is we have people that think, oh, you're in national politics and, you know, we want to follow the socialists or we want to follow the communists. No, we're not going to do that. So what we've got to do is we got to get people out to vote. You know that. And we do. We probably have more people that's come to Huntsville and the Huntsville area that probably have a different understanding of how they think the life should go. But that's not going to be a majority in the state of Alabama. It's not going to happen. And that's the reason we got to get people of all areas to go out and vote, you know, and that's your right. You go vote how you think you should, but there's no possible way that this state is going to believe that it is more of a socialist communist state than it is a free state worth of faith and worth of freedom. That's what it's all about in our state. And we're going to continue to do that. And we've got to make sure people go out and vote in 3 weeks from today.
0: Last question. Have you heard about Rudolph Drake in District 2 here in the state of Alabama, who threatened a woman with a gun, told her he was going to shoot her, got an aggravated stalking adjudication against him in Florida? The Alabama media has not covered it. That's running against John Roberts up here. Have you heard about that story at all?
1: I just barely heard some things about it because I've been out on the road a lot, but I'll look into it. But, you know, there's all kind of things that come out in the media nowadays that, and I would tell people, Dale, this, that would listen to people that understand their communities. Don't look at the national or state headlines. Look at the community. Listen to people like you that understand, you know, the things in the community that's going to affect the community, and not all these state and national media people, because most of the time they're going to either be biased or they don't have all the facts.
0: Oh, yeah. They'll just ignore the story completely. It's a story that a Democratic candidate threatened a woman with a gun and got adjudicated for it, and they're not even talking about it. So I find that to be amazing. More people need to know about that. All right, Tommy Tuberville, thank you very much. Always appreciate the governor-elect, national championship-winning head coach, United States Senator Tommy Tuberville, joining us when he has some time to do so. He is out there running his campaign for governor. And I got to tell you, that straight Republican ticket is going to be very important in the state of Alabama coming up here in the next couple of weeks. We'll continue reminding you of that. As Tuberville just said, you should listen to me. I know what I'm talking about. He's right about that. We'll be right back.
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5: Good Tuesday morning, I'm Jonathan Skinner, and here's your 48 News update. Huntsville City School parents, listen up. You have a chance to sign your kids up for the district's magnet program. Applications open today for students entering kindergarten through 12th grade. Huntsville City Schools will also hold a couple events this month to help answer any questions you might have. The first of those will happen this Thursday night at 6. It will be at New Century Technology High School. The city of Huntsville wants to get residents more involved in future projects. The planning department is holding a public input meeting tonight at 5:30. It's happening in the Goldsmith Schiffman Elementary School Auditorium. In Huntsville District 3, City Councilwoman Jenny Robinson wants to hear from you as well. She's holding

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0: 92.5 FM, WVNN. Dale Jackson here with you. Thank you very much for joining us. Thank you so much for your time today. And every single day, I appreciate you being here. I like that you're here with us. 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I like that there are people who will call out the things they disagree with, even from people on their own side. 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
1: You've got mail.
0: You can also email me, dale@wvnn.com. Here's an interesting comment to what Tommy Tuberville was saying. Uh-huh. Oh, yeah? Yeah, great. Let me try that again here and see if I can make this actually work. Yeah? No? Okay, you don't want to work for me? Let's try it this way.
2: In Alabama, you absolutely have Republican-Democrat divide.
0: Yeah, I agree. I think Tuberville's point in saying that was you shouldn't be voting solely on the party. You should be voting on the person. Well, and I disagree with that mentality. Let me tell you why. Because I am a big fan of making it as easy to understand who you're voting for as possible. And if you don't think the Democrats view this as a Republican-Democrat divide, you're crazy. There's a reason why Rudolph Drake does not exist in the media or in the public outside of this show. Because if he appears and the media starts to cover him, they're going to have to cover him and ask, did you have a stalking adjudication from Florida recently where you threatened to shoot a woman as part of a domestic violence situation? They don't want to do that. He doesn't want to do that. So by staying out of the limelight, his thought process is, I will do better by people who are Democrats who are just mad about stuff, voting for whoever the Democrat on the ballot is, and moving on. They don't want to talk about it. Nobody wants to defend him. He doesn't want to defend himself. He has no desire to

0: talk about that. And none of the Democrats running for office want to talk about it. Now, I look at some of the things that are also going on. You don't think there's a difference where these guys stand on economic philosophy? I mean, clearly there is. Clearly there is. If you flipped a switch and gave Doug Jones the gubernatorial race and you gave Democrats a supermajority in the Alabama legislature, what are they going to do? What are they going to do? They're going to defund the police. They're going to raise your taxes. They're going to make it to where ICE cannot operate in the state with the assistance of local law enforcement. They're going to put as many books in the library that would make you go, really? As they possibly could. They're going to roll back any prohibition on the LGBTQ and divisive racial stuff in the schools where it's now been banned. They would mandate it. They're going to do everything that you have argued is bad for our culture and our society, and they're going to allow that to come back into the state. That's what they're going to do. That's what they're going to do. And they're completely open about it nationally, and they're silent about it locally. Why? Because they believe it. So, yeah, there is a left-right Republican-Democrat divide. And there's a straight Republican ticket option that a lot of you need to consider utilizing. That's how I'll be voting in a couple of weeks, because I think that's pretty important.
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3: We'll soon hear from the new White House press secretary. I'm Dave Anthony, Fox News. Katie Zachariah will hold her first briefing since taking the job in about a half hour as President Trump gets ready to go out campaigning again.
4: I'm asking everybody to pretend, just pretend that I'm on the ballot. Because in a way I am on the ballot, because they will try and destroy everything we've done.
3: That was the president at a rally in Youngstown, Ohio last night, warning about what Democrats would do if they win control of Congress in the November elections in 3 weeks. Ohio has a very close Senate race, and so does Alaska, where the president will rally later today. Also last night, the president again said Iran will never be allowed to get a nuclear weapon, and the conflict will end soon, bringing gas prices down, as he also considers joining Saudi Arabia, battling Iran-backed Houthi militants who went on the attack again overnight.
5: The airport serving Saudi Arabia's capital Riyadh will stay closed this week after multiple missile strikes from Yemen-based Houthi rebels. The Saudi defense minister warning our response must be equally serious. On Sunday, a Pakistani man was killed in an attack on a terminal at King Khalid International Airport. This a day after a Houthi missile hit another terminal, killing 13. The Houthis said the attacks were retaliation for brutal Saudi aggression.
3: Fox's Jonathan Savage, Six Flags has stopped the ride on 9 roller coasters, temporarily shutting them down at 6 amusement parks.
6: This comes after one person died and several others were hurt yesterday in an incident involving Goliath roller coaster in Georgia. One witness telling a local station that they saw a man fall from the ride.
3: Fox's Alicia Cunha, the New York Post, reports the man's son was on the ride with him when he fell off. Pope Leo is now at a hospital in Rome,
7: where he will soon have surgery to remove that nodule on his lung. Well-wishers outside the hospital cheered and clapped as the Pope arrived. The 71-year-old pontiff smiled and waved to the crowd before walking inside.
3: Fox's Lauren Green. It's not yet known if that lung nodule is cancerous. 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
3: A Catholic leader, who is the Archbishop for the U.S. Military Services, is speaking out against the plan to livestream Nadal Hassan's execution at Fort Hood in Texas.
10: Archbishop Timothy Broglio says the broadcast raises serious moral concerns, urging any Catholic soldier assigned to the firing squad to seek exemption. Hassan was convicted of killing 13 people in the November 2009 Fort Hood shooting in Texas. His execution by firing squad is scheduled for December 3rd. Broglio questioned whether broadcasting the execution serves any purpose, warning it could damage the military's reputation. Ted Lindner, Fox News.
3: Almost 2 weeks after the botched execution in Tennessee, when Krista Pike survived two lethal injections, we're learning about confusion and the attempt to save her life after they tried to take it.
11: A 911 call was made. However, in dispatch recordings reviewed by the Associated Press, an unidentified person says 23 minutes later, it was a false call and no medical assistance is needed at Riverbend Prison. 4 minutes after that, a first responder says someone outside the gate is telling them the call is real, demanding that they go in. Several more minutes go by before prison officials affirm the request was legitimate, more than 30 minutes after the initial 911 call. The failed execution remains under investigation. Pike, who at one point was on a ventilator, is now back at the women's prison where she spent the last 30 years for the torture killing of a classmate. Lisa Brady, Fox News.
3: Today in Las Vegas, Dwayne Davis is expected to get life in prison without parole in Tupac Shakur's murder. Davis was convicted of orchestrating the rapper's killing 30 years ago. On Wall Street, stock futures are mixed up. Big for the Dow, down for the NASDAQ. In the baseball playoffs,
12: off the end of the bat, this should do it.
3: The final out on TBS, the Cleveland Guardians beat the Tampa Bay Rays 7-3 to take the opener in the American League Championship Series. In the NLCS, Milwaukee beat the LA Dodgers 7-4, giving the Brewers a 2-0 series lead. I'm Dave Anthony, and this is Fox News.
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0: 770 AM, 92.5 FM, WVNN. Dale Jackson here with you. Thank you very much for being here. It's 8 after the hour. Time to remind you about my good friend Matt Curtis of the Matt Curtis Real Estate Team. Matt Curtis will sell a home every 8 hours. Yours could be next. MattCurtisRealEstate.com. Talk to him today. He'll make that happen for you. We always are appreciative that he does just that. We got Hate at 8 coming up. We got 10 with him at the end of the program. We had Tommy Tuberville on. That'll be available on the podcast here in just a bit at WVNN.com. A lot of you had a lot of questions I should have asked Tommy Tuberville, including the absolutely brilliant question of, why doesn't he live in Alabama? You guys are on a roll today. I got to tell you, you're on a roll. I've yet to see a member of this audience who leans to the left, or at least is projecting that way here recently, ask a single question about Tommy Tuberville that is not related to his residency or to gas prices. In data centers. Those are the only three things you guys have talked about. And all I'm suggesting is that that's politics and that's working, but eventually that's going to run out of steam because it's built on nothing. It's built on nothing. And that is the Democrat Party right now in Alabama. It is built on absolutely nothing. Tommy Tuberville's not eligible to be governor, which is not true. Gas prices are high, which is true, and data centers are bad, which is untrue. Now, that is their entire argument. And I'm not suggesting it is not working. I'm not suggesting it's not having an impact. I told you earlier today, it's absolutely having an impact. Absolutely having an impact. So I'm not going to sit here and tell you it's not, because that's a lie. I'll tell you the truth every single day. It's definitely having an impact. But, yeah, please keep that up. How come you didn't ask him about the residency? Because that's a stupid question. You're a stupid person for asking it. Okay? That's why. We got a lot to get into. We got Bugsy here. 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Yes, they are proud sponsors of Hate at 8.
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0: 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It's that simple. 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Jump in right there as well. And
4: you've got mail.
0: DowntownRescueMission.org email inbox dale@wvnn.com. You can jump in there too. Very simple to do. A very easy way to do it. Let's go ahead and get to it. Let's go first to Bugsy. Bugsy, what are you hating on?
5: I'm hating on myself. I've decided I have too much power here. Other week, I was complaining on Hated 8 about this guy that he's always at the gas station I go to in the mornings, and he was harassing the women that worked there, and he also just doesn't like me for some reason. But anyways, ever since that, he hasn't been there at all, and the women seem a lot happier that work there as well. I will say that. They don't seem miserable anymore, but I believe I have too much power, and it's gone to
0: my
5: head.
0: Are you suggesting you chase him out of there by hating on him on this program?
5: I'm sure it has to have been. I just have so much power.
0: Okay, that is an interesting takeaway. But okay, good for you then. I'm glad that worked out.
6: I'm hating on Dale for playing the battery ad without doing the dead truck sound.
0: Okay, thank you. I'm glad the little British robot friend can make that happen.
5: Use
0: for
5: that
0: us.
5: As a sound for it next time you do it.
0: Yeah, thank you, Ollie. You did a great job. We appreciate it. Okay, I will work on that. Okay, I will work on getting that back in there. Austin, 18th most trusted journalist. No, I'm just kidding. 17th most trusted journalist. What are you hating on?
7: I'm hating on the fact that I enjoy the rain Saturday so much. I know it caused a lot of people trouble, obviously, with the hurricane and everything.
0: I mean, two people died as well. What are you, James fan, trying to get excited about the rain? What's wrong with you?
7: Yeah, I mean, it's terrible and horrible, but I really enjoyed a nice, cozy Saturday. I would enjoy a bit more kind of nice rain like that around here because we got it kind of fine indicator, so I'm hating on the fact that this is, I don't know, I have a split heart on the subject, so.
0: Yeah, just not enough hurricane rain. I mean, that sure makes complete sense. That's not a absolutely strange thing to be saying, but I do appreciate you being a monster. Okay, good for you. Good for you, psychopath. All right.
5: Dale, what are you hating on?
0: I am hating on Kacey Musgraves. Do you guys know who that is?
5: Yes, but no.
0: Okay, she is a country music artist, and she said this yesterday, and this is how you know she's a very smart person. She said, F. Columbus, branding him a loser. Obviously, F. Columbus, literally the lamest person to ever exist. Like, for real, what a loser. I mean, you can say a lot of things about Columbus. You can make a lot of arguments about Columbus. But are we really suggesting that historically he was a loser? He did something in 1492 that we still talk about today. Yes, it's gotten pretty political, and we've fallen into a stupid world. He discovered, whether you like that branding or not, the new world for Europeans to go and explore and conquer. The guy was not a loser, but look at the performative nature of this kind of stuff. She feels she has to say this. You don't actually have to say anything. But if you were going to say something about Columbus, he's a loser, is not really something that makes much sense. But there they are, once again, making it clear that they don't believe anything they say. They don't know anything they say. They just feel like they're required to say these things in order to build up their street cred with people. Now, she's been campaigning with James Tallarico, so it makes sense that she says that, but she also said this. Finger on the trigger, Bugsy. Get ready.
8: Okay, here, listen. Here's what I'm going to say. I will open this and tell you the gender if you promise that when they grow up, if they decide that's not the gender that they feel like they are.
0: She's revealing the gender of her baby to an audience at a concert. And her response, and she's talking to the audience, she's like, I'll tell you the gender of my baby. If it grows up and decides to be trans, you'll support that. How does this go through your mind?
5: She didn't even need to reveal it then. I mean, it's not set in stone then, right?
0: That's just so stupid. It is so dumb. James Tallarico was the guest at her concert the other day. These people are obsessed with this. They talk about how we're obsessed with this. It's kind of wild to look at them talking like this and be unable to understand how absolutely insane this looks to normal human beings. But please continue. Just keep this in mind. In Alabama, We have trans individuals running for office, and they want you to know they're sane and that they've been tested. I'll talk to you about that here in just a moment. Stay tuned.
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10: Good Tuesday morning, I'm Jonathan Skinner, and here's your 48 News update. Huntsville City School parents, listen up. You have a chance to sign your kids up for the district's magnet program. Applications open today for students entering kindergarten through 12th grade. Huntsville City Schools will also hold a couple events this month to help answer any questions you might have. The first of those will happen this Thursday night at 6. It will be at New Century Technology High School. The city of Huntsville wants to get residents more involved in future projects. The planning department is holding a public input meeting tonight at 5:30. It's happening in the Goldsmith Schiffman Elementary School Auditorium. In Huntsville District 3, City Councilwoman Jenny Robinson wants to hear from you as well. She's holding a town hall at 6:30 tonight. It's happening at the New Sandra Moon Community Complex on Bailey Cove Road. She also plans to use part of the meeting to get more people familiar with the new facility. For the latest news as it breaks, stay with WFF 48. I'm Jonathan Skinner from the 48 Studios. Have a blessed and beautiful Tuesday.
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12: Another nice, cool start. In fact, the evenings, the mornings are no problem at all. But we got record heat in the afternoon hours through Thursday. Highs every day around 90 degrees. The record highs are in the upper 80s. We've got a front coming in. It's just going to get breezy along that front as temperatures begin dropping by Friday night. I'm meteorologist Brad Travis, and that's your forecast.
0: It is 8:20 and 60 degrees on WVNN. 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

0: thinking of these guys being well-adjusted and not at all freaks, it's kind of funny. I continue to read some of the comments on my photo that I AI'd and made into a furry convention for Doug Jones. These folks are very upset about this. And we'll get into the crazies here in just a second. This is actually kind of funny. This one is my favorite response so far because these people are so earnest, or at least they want you to believe that they are, that they just cannot even make, they cannot take a joke. They cannot take a joke. Impossible.
1: Can't justify your AI use? All you have is memes. No actual arguments against Doug Jones because you know he's the better candidate. Sad.
0: Yeah, I've never made any arguments against Doug Jones's candidacy at all. I've never once done that because I posted a picture of a furry Doug Jones rally. That's why. And I can't defend my AI usage. You guys are so up your own ass on this stuff. It is hilarious. I don't like AI. Therefore, anyone that uses it is bad. AI is destroying family farms. And if you're using AI, well, then you're going to have to defend using the AI. Here you go. I'll defend it. Kiss my ass. There you go. There's my defense of it. Guess what I did? I thought it would be funny to look at Doug Jones's rally and take a picture of it and turn everyone there into a furry. There you go. There's my defense. Also in my defense, I was right. It is funny. And sometimes in politics, you can cut through and make a point by using humor. But because you guys are such pathetic, humorless scolds, you don't understand that. And that image of the Doug Jones furry convention has been seen by more people than Doug Jones's original picture. Oh, you want me to go further? Here, let me help you out. You made another AI image, a joke of Doug Jones standing next to Hassan Piker, Abdul El Sayed, a bunch of Democrat socialists. And guess what? I've seen that all over social media with people posting it. It even has my little logo in the bottom. And people are posting it all over social media. That's not true. You can't say this. You can't. Blah, blah, blah, blah, blah, blah. Well, yeah, no, correct. It's an AI image. It's a joke. It's a joke. You may notice that occasionally on this program, we're not 100% serious and jokes are made. But if you want to pretend that there is no way for something that is not true to be funny, I got to tell you, there's been a lot of Trump photoshopping going on and depictions of Trump doing things that he didn't do. And I didn't hear any of this energy. I didn't hear any of this. Now, maybe it's just because it's not AI. I don't know. I doubt that that's it. I doubt that that's the reason. I think a hit dog hollers. And that's really what this is. But that's okay. It's all right. We can still not be friends like we were before this started. But you don't have to embarrass yourself. Okay? You do not have to embarrass yourself. It's okay. It's okay.
1: Again, moronic behavior from a moron. Care to explain why using an AI photo, thinking it's some kind of burn, isn't moronic?
0: Sure. It's made you upset that I took a bunch of furries and put them in a Doug Jones rally. It upsets you because Doug Jones has come to the defense of furries, which most people believe are freaks who grind on each other at the Holiday Inn in the lobby during their little conventions. And by depicting Doug Jones as a furry positive person, that's put you in a bit of a box because there's no form of degeneracy that you won't defend. So you're torn in the position of being like, how dare you make these people furries? Because then that acknowledges that you think they're degenerate freaks. So you can't do that. But you also know they're degenerate freaks. So you can't praise Doug Jones for his pro-furry position, because then it would expose you as a degenerate freak. You understand? Because you can't be honest with yourself, I've boxed you into a stupid argument about whether or not it's appropriate to use AI to make jokes, because you can't debate any of the actual issues. Is Doug Jones pro-furry? I think he is. Is he pro-transgenderism? I think he is as well. Would he trans your kids? Yes. Would all the Democrats running for office right now trans your kids given the opportunity? Yeah, all of them. You know how I know? They won't say otherwise, or they won't say anything about the issue, because they're afraid of people like you. Because you'll freak out on them if they say, oh, maybe it's not a good idea to trans 8-year-olds. That's a position that you hold. So because you're a freak, they're afraid of you. I'm not afraid of you. I think it's funny when you get spun up about furries and things like that. And the fact that Doug Jones is furry adjacent is not my problem. That's his. I didn't come to the defense of furries. Doug Jones did. So if he wants the vote of people who grind on each other in fursuits in a Holiday Inn lobby, go for it. You got it, I'm sure. That seems like it's right up y'all's alley.
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3: Fox News, I'm Roxanne Evans. President Trump will head to Alaska today after a midterm campaign rally in Youngstown, Ohio yesterday, encouraging voter turnout. Fox's Alex Hogan.
4: Trump rallied in Ohio, warning voters that Democrats will undo his agenda. Instead, Trump told voters to think of him when hitting the polls.
5: In a way, I am on the ballot because they will try and destroy everything we've done.
3: Vice President J.D. Vance and House Speaker Mike Johnson visiting Texas. Saudi Arabia vowing a serious response after deadly Houthi missile attacks on Riyadh and its airport. This is Houthi forces issuing warnings to airlines operating in Saudi Arabia. And Pope Leo enters a Rome hospital for surgery to remove a small lung nodule. Officials say it was detected at a very early stage. The Vatican anticipates a week-long recovery. America's listening to Fox News.
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0: 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Dale Jackson here with you. Thank you very much for joining us. You guys continue to write in and offer up some very interesting comments and thoughts on our good friend Doug Jones, who's invited on this program, by the way. He said he'd come on, but never did. It was kind of sad to see that.
1: Eking.
0: Not eking. What are we talking about? Don't eek of Doug Jones.
2: Speaking of Doug Jones, did you see his Christopher Columbus take?
0: I did not. I did not see his Christopher Columbus take, but you have you've piqued my interest. What is Doug Jones's Christopher Columbus take? Let me look here. Tuberville wrote... Okay, it's a response to Tuberville. Tuberville wrote, Happy Columbus Day. And by the way, Doug Jones, what time was that you were doing this? At 11:30? Okay. Tuberville wrote this, Happy Columbus Day. Despite the Socialist Democrats' best effort to cancel Christopher Columbus, we will always celebrate the founding of this great country. Uh-huh. Now, I realize that a lot of you will say, you got to understand that... You get like Christopher Columbus never actually set foot in the United States of America, right? Right. But you do know that throughout history, throughout American history, Christopher Columbus is a hero because he founded the Americas and set the wheels in motion for the United States of America to become a thing. That's the meaning of this. And I know we're going to do the thing where we say, like, technically, and where we, like, want to take things as literally as possible instead of, you know, being reasonable about it. Doug Jones had his own take. In case there was ever a question in your mind about why this guy will never debate me, just see below. I don't understand what that means. What do you mean he won't debate you because he thinks Christopher Columbus is an important American figure? Columbus Day, honoring American history. That's what the image says. So what exactly part of this is like some sort of massive debate point that you're going to... Doug, do you think that you were going to stand on a debate stage and take down Christopher Columbus? Is that what you were going to do? That was your play? Like that's what you think your smart debate ploy was going to be? I think you're probably lucky that maybe that debate's not taking place. Can I make a observation? Isn't it kind of funny that our friends on the left, let's just say if they put themselves in the Indians' point of view on Columbus Day, what would they have done if Christopher Columbus came over? What would they have done? I know what they would have done. What do you think when Christopher Columbus discovered the Americas? What do they think the Indians should have done? The Native Americans, the indigenous people. What do they think they should have done? Should they have met them at the shore and be like, you need to go home? I mean, ask yourself that. Think about it, guys. And someone needs to ask Doug Jones. I mean, no one's going to ask Doug Jones anything because no one's going to ask him to think beyond whatever stupid national thing he's talking about at the time. But can someone ask Doug Jones if the Indians should have said to the team that came with Columbus that they should turn around and go back where they came from? Is that what should have happened? Because then I believe that the Columbus folks would have been right to say, hey, stop being so racist and let us in. You support open borders. If anything, Columbus should be a cautionary tale about what happens when you just open the door and let anyone in. Maybe the Indians should have pushed him out. Right? Right? Like, hey, you're taking the position of closed borders. The Indians should have had closed borders. If they had better border security, if they had ICE agents, if they had a law enforcement entity that was tasked with protecting the borders, maybe they would have been able to turn back Columbus in his ilk and protected themselves. This is some beta male bitch take. Oh my God. The more I think about it, if there's ever a question in your mind why this guy will never debate me, just see below. Everybody would like me if they just gave me a chance. I never really had a chance with any of the girls in school because they never liked me. I mean, it's the same. It is the exact same energy. Boy, I tell you what I would have done given the opportunity. What would you have done, Doug? What would you have done? Tommy Tuberville stands up on the debate stage and says, Socialist Democrats want to cancel Christopher Columbus. Instead, we're going to celebrate the founding of this great country. What are you going to do about that, Doug? What is the cowardly caretaker, former junior senator from the great state of Alabama in an ill-fitting suit who looks like he just woke up, stole his shoes from a homeless guy, loves crushing ice cream sandwiches, will never be attorney general, governor, or United States senator ever again, and who might possibly, maybe, definitely possibly, maybe, be a furry? What exactly is that beta male going to do about anything? I'll tell you what, if I'd have been on that stage with him and he said that, I would have shown him, I tell you. What are we talking about here? What would you have done? This is the equivalent of somebody saying, well, guys, you realize, I mean, the jokes, they just write themselves. You know what that means when someone says it? They have nothing funny to say. The response when someone says the jokes just write themselves is, all right, tell me one. I mean, it's so easy. It just writes themselves. Why don't you just tell me one of those jokes? Because they never have one. Because if they had a joke, they would have said, here's a joke I have. And they would have just laid that out there. As someone who is very funny, I understand this. And there's nothing funnier than asking somebody who just said the jokes write themselves to tell you one and watching them flop around and flail. Because they can't. And this is the same thing. I would tell that Tuberville what for, given that opportunity. I sure would. Yes, I would. Yes, I would. I would show him. Okay. What would you have done? What exactly would you have done? Nothing. That's right. Okay, good. I was going to tell you guys about the insane people running for office and how they're telling you that they're not insane. How do you know they're not insane? Well, they've been tested, guys. That's right. They've been tested. You may remember this. Yesterday, we talked a little bit about this, where two individuals, Chris Elliott and Scott Stathakin, both mentioned that it was kind of funny that these transgender females, which are really white males, are running for office. And they said it's kind of funny that you think that people in Alabama are going to elect these people to win these seats because they're clearly mentally ill. Terry Osborne, one of those candidates, previously affirmed that they underwent a mental evaluation conducted by a counselor and psychiatrist before having his penis cut off and becoming a woman. Now, I don't know about you, but that's a beta male energy right there, too. I'll just tell you the truth. That is some beta male energy right there to being taken to its logical conclusion. The argument that they're making here is, No, guys, I'm not insane. Before they cut my balls off, Sorry. Before they cut my before they cut my dingle dongle off, excuse me. They did. Is that better, Bugsy? Is that okay? Did I do it right? I nailed that, right? So. Yeah, perfect. Okay, just checking. they insisted that health professionals said, no, you're fine. You're absolutely fine. You are a grown man who has come to the doctor and said, hey, could you cut off my perfectly healthy dingle dongle? And everyone in the room clapped. She insisted that health professionals deemed him to be of sound mind and said the surgery saved his life. Guys, look, if you want to live as a trans person, that's fine. You want to cut your dingle dongle off and you're an adult, I don't care. That's fine, too. But I'm not really going to pretend that you're sane, okay? You are crazy. I mean, there's plenty of people who are crazy wandering around this country, living perfectly somewhat normal lives. There would be people listening to this program that probably believe that, Dale, you may be crazy. You may be a little bit crazy. You may be a little odd. Maybe there's some truth to that. Maybe there is some truth to that I'm a little odd. But I think if I came on here and said, guys, I'm not odd. You know how I'm not odd? I went to the doctors and underwent a full evaluation, and they said, you're fine. Now go cut your dingle dongle off, and you'll save your life. And this person continued, being transgender is not a mental illness. The American Psychiatric Association has made that distinction clear. Yes, the distinction that they made was after years of political pressure brought about by a cancel culture mob and left-wing radicalism. That's what happened. It wasn't a medical diagnosis. The medical diagnosis based purely on medicine was that, yeah, these people are messed up. And after a lot of pressure, they said, no, never mind. These are the same people, keep in mind, these medical professionals that declared COVID wasn't as big of a deal as racism. So in the middle of COVID lockdowns, going out and rioting in the street was fine. Why? Same exact reason. Politics. Would you feel good electing a person that said the following words? I have letters from mental health professionals stating that I'm of sound mind. I have letters from mental health professionals stating that I'm of sound mind. This is the equivalent of me saying I'm not a whore. I have STD tests that say I'm clean. Clearly, if I'm running and getting STD tests, there's a reason for that. I'm not saying you shouldn't get STD tests. I'm not suggesting any of that. What I'm suggesting is it's going to be hard to believe that you're not a whore if you're touting your STD test to prove that that's not the case. You may not like that analogy, but I think it's pretty good. Yeah, I may have sex with a lot of different people, sometimes recklessly. But I've been tested, and therefore, I am not a whore. And yeah, I went into an office, and I said, I'd like to cut off my dingle dongle. And they said, why don't you lay down on the couch first, and let's do a medical. Oh, yeah, you sound completely fine. Completely fine. Being transgender is not a mental illness. Not a single person here believes that, okay? There are going to be people who pretend do they believe that? There's not a single person that actually believes that. And instead of responding to the questions that are asked about this kind of stuff, this candidate, Terry Osborne, said, quote, acknowledging the reality that trans people exist is not an indoctrination or ideology. Guys, let me help you out here. When they make the argument that you can't criticize something because it will lead to them killing themselves, there's probably a mental illness involved in that. I never said that trans people can't exist. I know they exist, and they should be allowed to exist. And if they are adults, they should be able to cut their penises off if they want. I don't know. Not my problem. I have no interest in their penis. They can cut it off all they want. But you can't make other people go, oh, this is fine, this is normal, because it's not fine and it's not normal. Okay? Acknowledging the reality that trans people exist is not indoctrination or ideology. No, but forcing people to do that and take in your ideology is indoctrination. Inserting it into the schools is indoctrination. Duggar did not suggest, that'd be the Republican candidate, that Osborne is mentally ill, but told voters that his views are radical. Their views are radical. These are radical. I cut my penis off. That's a pretty radical idea. I'm sorry. I don't know what to tell you. And the whole thing about it saving their life, guys, even after the transgender surgery, they still suffer from severe mental health issues, including feeling suicidal. So I'm going to guess that the way we're handling this is probably not the best way, but they've politicized it to the point where doctors are not allowed to treat this as a medical issue anymore. And instead, the real problem is the people who are going, you're actually a man. To that, I say, calm down, dude. All right. I've seen your paperwork. Okay. Your paperwork says you're sane. The doctors say you are. Congratulations to you. You can't force people to believe your ideology. Okay? I accept that you exist. I accept that you want to live as a woman, and that's perfectly fine with me. Do whatever you want to do. I'm not going to intentionally call you by the wrong name or whatever. I'll try to do your pronoun stuff too, given the opportunity. I can't promise you I'll be good at it, but I will definitely try. But if my son says to me, why is that guy woman have a beard? I'm going to say, well, because they're pretending to be a woman. It's a man pretending to be a woman, because that's what it is. Sorry. That's the real world in which we live. You're allowed to live that way, and other people are allowed to go, that's kind of weird. So you can bully the medical associations into saying, no, this is completely normal stuff. It's not a mental illness. And the rest of us will say, well, that was before they were bullied. They absolutely believed it was a mental illness. So I reject that premise as well. Sorry, you're more than welcome to run for office. But people can point out that, they have a letter saying they're sane. I question it. Okay, there we go. Might want to go get a second opinion. When we come back, I will give you the first opinion on all the questions you've asked for 10 with him. We got a lot to get into it. So let's get to it. You want to ask?

0: So a Texas rancher was killed by a suspected cartel IED. It was on the Mexican side of the border. What happens if that's on the American side of the border?
1: You know what he should do?
0: Yeah.
1: He should drone strike a cartel meter. Like he did Soleimani in Iran. Just find the cartel leader and drone strike. See how
0: that
1: goes.
0: So you want a drone strike. So that's basically what I said, a cruise missile flying into a sovereign nation.
1: Yes.
0: Okay.
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5: Another nice, cool start. In fact, the evenings, the mornings are no problem at all. But we got record heat in the afternoon hours through Thursday. Highs every day around 90 degrees. The record highs are in the upper 80s. We've got a front coming in. It's just going to get breezy along that front as temperatures begin dropping by Friday night. I'm meteorologist Brad Travis, and that's your forecast.
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0: The program, so let's go ahead and get right to it. 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
14: Is Dale going to do the right thing and ask Tuberville what his fur's owner would be if he was a degenerate freak?
0: I did not ask Tommy Tuberville what his fursona might be. I think he's come out pretty clearly against furries, okay? So no, I don't think that's what will be going on. No, I don't think I'll be doing that.
14: Dale, isn't the litmus test that you're giving about what is best for my family's finances the same thing that Karl Marx focused on?
0: No, it's not at all. It's not even close. Are you suggesting that focusing on what's good for your family is like socialism and communism? Okay. I don't think that's it. I think most people want the opportunities to provide for their family. They don't want the government doing it for them. With the government to get out of the way. That is an odd way to argue for your position of we need more communism.
14: Was Tolerico in the loony bin?
0: I would think so. The idea that he had the flu for 14 days seems a bit unlikely, but I mean, who knows? And he's done a bad job of defending himself on this. So that's another problem that he's having.
14: Why do Republicans never get asked about terrorism like Democrats do? After all, their base committed an act of terrorism by trying to overthrow

0: our government at the behest of traitor Trump.
1: Oh, you're talking about January 6th? Well, I think Republicans have been asked about January 6th pretty regularly, okay? Can you point out an act of Republican terrorism, since you could say that is, since January 6th? Even though you're stretching what terrorism is in that case. Because I can point to a lot of acts of terrorism over the last couple of years that were left-wing related. The closest thing Democrats can do is talk about the situation out of Minnesota, and that person was a No Kings protester who said they did it for Tim Walz. That's your Republican terror attack. So, I don't know, man. That's an interesting, question, but no, thank you.
0: Are the people coming to the defense of Dog Jones Furris?
1: Okay, fine. There is one new Doug Jones nickname that I forgot about. Thank you for that. Yes, they're all furries. Every single one. Doug Jones' whole campaign is nothing but furries. Thank you so much.
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3: Is a blue wave coming on Election Day in 3 weeks? I'm Dave Anthony, Fox News. Our new update says that is likely for Democrats, and new Fox News power rankings just out this morning.
4: We believe right now, based on what we're seeing on the map, that Democrats will take control of the U.S. House. 219 we've got solid for Democrats, 198 for Republicans, bunch of toss-ups in the middle. So a Democratic good night, this would be what? Would that be a blue nommy? At 237, might be. You can make the case it would be.
3: That's Fox's Bill Hemmer. The rankings still put the Senate majority up for grabs. Six races still too close to call, including Texas, where Vice President Vance will campaign today. He said a short time ago before leaving.
5: We're campaigning in red states. We're campaigning in some blue states. We're also campaigning in some purple states. I mean, it's the nature of a midterm election where you don't really know how things are going to go, and so you try to pick your targets.
3: The other two close to call races, Iowa and Maine and Michigan and Alaska, where President Trump will rally today, and Ohio, where he campaigned for Republicans last night.
6: Another blockbuster rally out on the trail. The arena was overflowing with enthusiasm as thousands came out to support President Trump.
3: That's new White House Press Secretary Katie Zachariah. In her first briefing, and minutes ago, she made news.
6: We have asked Ambassador Guilfoyle to resign.
3: Referencing U.S. Ambassador to Greece, Kimberly Guilfoyle is accused of misconduct. Actress Selma Blair is facing assault charges in New York City, accused of attacking flight attendants during a trip from Los Angeles Sunday night. And then after getting off the plane, Blair is accused of attacking and injuring a law enforcement officer and then a nurse.
7: Selma Blair was released on bail and is expected to be back in court in January, her attorney telling the judge Ms. Blair missed several doses of a powerful medication that controls severe neurological symptoms. These factors, coupled with the altitude, resulted in a state of severe confusion and disorientation.
3: That's Fox's Todd Pyro. 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
3: It is a mixed market so far this morning on Wall Street. The Dow is down 17 points. The Nasdaq's up 11. The S&P 500 is down 4 points. Price of oil's lower by about 0.5%, but WTI remains above $93 a barrel. At the gas pump, regular's down a penny. AAA's national average is now $4.34 per gallon. Diesel is up 1 cent to $6.27. That is a quarter less than last month's record high. At his rally last night in Ohio, President Trump again said that those prices will fall once the Iran conflict ends, and he says it'll be soon.
10: Remember, your prices, your gas prices. are lower than when Biden was president, and he didn't do anything about Iran, the Islamic Republic.
3: Now, the president has also upset a judge in another legal challenge to the Trump Washington, D.C. renovations.
11: A federal judge in D.C. accused government lawyers of deceiving the court over ongoing renovations at the East Potomac Golf Course. President Trump has announced plans to convert the public course into a championship-level venue. Hundreds of trees have been removed. Judge Anna Reyes ordered the tree cutting halted for at least 24 hours and threatened to extend the order another 2 weeks. The judge has previously required a preservation group be notified before major work is done on the golf course as part of a legal challenge. The administration argues the tree removal is routine maintenance and unrelated to the proposed overhaul. At the White House, Jared Halpern, Fox News.
3: In the baseball playoffs, Cleveland beat Tampa Bay 7-3 to take the opening game of the American League Championship Series. The Guardians and Rays play again tonight. In the NLCS, Milwaukee took a 2-0 lead over the defending champion LA Dodgers. The Brewers won game 2-7-4. On Monday Night Football, a lot of drama in overtime.
12: Cardona snaps it. The kick is blocked.
3: And after that, saved the game for the Bills. Buffalo won the game, making their field goal, beating the Los Angeles Rams 37-34 on ESPN. I'm Dave Anthony, and this is Fox News.
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0: You can't say you weren't warned about this. I told you, don't go down the road of trying to throw a former president in jail. I told you, don't start this precedent where you're trying to raid a former president's house, throw him in jail on trumped up charges, no pun intended, but there you go, or whatever it is. Don't start this because there will be a tit for tat. You have opened the door, opened Pandora's box, whatever cliche you want to throw at this story. That's where we are now. So any hint of corruption from a Democrat politician for the next few years, the Department of Justice is going to go after them. They're going to raid their house. They're not going to care how close it is to the election. It's going to happen. And I told you, well, this is what you started. The hypocrisy is amazing, though. Oh, this is a political prosecution against Ilhan Omar. Same people during Trump. No one is above the law. We must all do this. Uh-huh. Okay. I don't know what you all expected. I don't know what you all expected. You are listening to the Effie Program. This is the show where you can count on the latest news, the important guests, and the best analysis, all for your morning commute. Here on News Talk 770 AM, 92.5 FM, WVNN. Coming up on the show, we'll have the Alabama bullet points, of course, the top stories from around the state, getting closer to the midterms. So a lot to discuss there. The bottom of the hour, you know, speaking of the midterms, I know everyone is focusing on, like, when you look at El Sayed out of Michigan, everyone's focusing on he's a jihadist sympathizer, radical views when it comes to being anti-Israel, whatever it is. But beyond that, we also should focus on the radical socialist policies that he wants to implement. Oh, and we also should have an alternative. I know I keep beating the drum on this, I guess. I am a drummer, but I keep saying this. We need to have alternatives based on free markets. Yes, it's fine to say, look how radical and crazy they are. That, I agree with you. But people are like, okay, what's your plan then? If you don't have a plan, they're just not going to show up to vote, and that just helps Democrats. By the way, later on as well, on that note, we have the chairman of the Alabama Republican Party coming out and saying we cannot take this for granted, even in Alabama. Democrats are fired up. Yes, there are some safe seats in Alabama, but there are some that are, you know, too close to call. So if you're a Republican in Alabama, you want to keep the state red, you're going to have to show up to vote. So we'll talk about that later on. In the next hour, we'll speak with Mike Jernigan. He is with the Heritage Foundation. He is a foreign policy national security expert. Yes, we have to talk about the latest with Iran, the latest with the Houthis, the latest with Israel, also the Ukraine war. You know, Trump's still blaming Zelensky for that. Is that, I'm curious what Mike Jernigan thinks about that. Doug Jones as well, I think hates Columbus Day. I'll read his post on X later about it, but I guess his point was that he hates Columbus Day. I don't know. And Bugsy is here. She's going to do What's Trending in the next hour. Bugsy, how are you? See, now you have to do it. Can't get out of it.
1: I have to do it. But a fair warning, though, it's not going to be very pleasant. So, but I am doing great today, Effie. I have become all powerful.
0: All powerful?
1: Yes.
0: Okay.
1: I hold the power now, Effie.
0: Is there context to this? Is this what? Why? Why are you saying this?
1: The other week, I was complaining about some guy at a gas station that I go to. And on candidate, and he hasn't been there since, so I can only attribute it to my power.
0: Oh, geez. All right. Can you do that to Dale Jackson? Can you
1: sure.
0: get that? No, I'm just kidding. don't do that. All right, since you're going to do What's Trending, I know my mom is listening this morning. Ask her for some Mr. Pip. Say you'll do it if my mom buys you more Mr. Pip.
1: I don't deserve it for today's What's Trending. It's not worth it.
0: You know? Oh, my gosh. Jeez, that sounds terrible. By the way, we're on the show with the Effie Program Rewind. We always take your text messages on the Effie text line at 866-494-9866, 866-494-WVNN. Okay, I guess we need to update the latest on Ilhan Omar. where federal officers searched her home, raided her home, happened yesterday. Now, according to CNN here, federal officers executed a search warrant early Monday at the Washington, D.C. area home of Representative Ilhan Omar, the Minnesota Democrat who has been the persistent target of ire from President Donald Trump and his administration. That's according to a Justice Department spokesperson and a source familiar with the matter. Now, the congresswoman is running for re-election. The search warrant was executed only weeks before the midterms. Now, apparently, it is unusual for the Justice Department to take such an aggressive investigative step toward a candidate so close to an election. Early voting has already started in her district and in that state. Now, the Department of Justice said in a statement Monday that investigators from Homeland Security Investigations, a branch of the Department of Homeland Security that handles criminal investigations, they admitted they executed a judicially authorized search warrant secured by the Department of Justice. So this was approved by a judge. So there's got to be something there. Now, Omar, for her part, called the search the latest escalation in Trump's campaign of political intimidation. She said, "I'm okay. Make no mistake, this is an attempt to target political enemies and weaponize federal law enforcement. For 10 years, Trump has targeted me with baseless lies and smear campaigns. This is just the latest escalation in his campaign of political intimidation. I will not be silenced." I mean, this got approved by a judge, but so did a lot of stuff against Trump. Look at what she said, though. It's political intimidation. They're weaponizing the federal government, the law enforcement. What did you all, you did this to yourselves. I'm sorry, you did this to Trump. Especially in New York. Crazy charges. But you raided the house of a former president for classified documents when we found out that apparently lots of former senators and presidents just had classified documents in their homes, including Joe Biden and Mike Pence. So now I'm supposed to cry tears, I guess, because they're doing it to Ilhan Omar. That you've created this new normal. I told you at the time not to do it. And at the time, Ilhan Omar, oh, no one's above the law, all this stuff. Now, President Trump did comment on this. He said he doesn't really know anything about it other than that it happened. Go ahead and play a Trump cut one for me.
2: Well, I understand they're looking at it very carefully. I've always found her to be totally crooked, personally, but that has nothing to do with me. I think she's a terrible person, just a complainer. She comes from a country that is a non-country, and then she comes over here and she complains about our Constitution. I think she's a terrible person, but that's really up to the DOJ. I have nothing to do with it.
0: Okay, by the way, fact check true. Everything he said there is right. She comes from a country that has so many problems, grows up here, and does nothing but hate the country that has given her amazing opportunities. Absolutely true. Now, Tom Homan, who is Trump's border czar, also was asked about this yesterday. Obviously doesn't know a whole lot, but did confirm the investigation. Play the Tom Homan cut.
3: Well, I can confirm that a search warrant was executed this morning, signed by a judge. Department of Justice is leading the investigation along with Department of Homeland Security. So there is an investigation. A warrant was served. I won't get into the specifics of the criminal investigation. I don't want to get ahead of Todd Blanche on that. So that'd be a question for Todd Blanche, but a warrant was served today.
0: Okay, so not saying a whole lot on that. Now, Jonathan Turley is a legal expert with Fox News. Kind of give a rundown of what's going on here. Thought he did a pretty good job, if you're wondering sort of the legal aspect of all of this. Go ahead and play a Turley cut one for me.
4: Well, there's long been controversy about the immigration status related to Representative Omar. Some of those questions remain unanswered. They go back not just to her status, a controversy about an earlier marriage, but also her father's role in all of this. He filled out much of the paperwork that may be the subject of this search. He had a record as a colonel in a really brutal regime, and there may be questions as to those original papers. There's also a question about her age. By saying that she was 17, she did not have to file for her own citizenship. All of those issues are likely in the mix here. The Department of Justice has not answered the question as to why they decided to depart from the DOJ policy not to make these types of moves before an election. I think there's legitimate questions there. We'll have to see if they have a real answer. But that is a policy. It's not a binding obligation of the Department of Justice. It has, in fact, been ignored in the past. But it has raised some concerns.
0: I can tell you why. Because Democrats blew up this whole system of not using the Justice Department as weaponization. I mean, it seems like there is something here, by the way. It's sort of like with John Bolton. I was not a huge fan of the Trump administration going after him, but that didn't mean he wasn't guilty of something. It seems like the same thing here. I warned you guys, Democrats. Go and play a Turley cut two for me.
5: Is it significant to you that it was a D.C. federal judge that signed off on the warrant?
4: Yes. I mean, you can't discount the fact that this went to a judge who clearly must have known that he was talking about, that it was discussing a member of Congress, and yet felt that there was probable cause to go forward. And that is not an insignificant fact.
5: Yeah.
0: All right. There you go. I tend to think that's true. My suspicion here, and I don't know, I obviously have no inside detail on this. The Justice Department isn't going to talk to me personally or something. But my suspicion here is that there is something that she is guilty of. But that doesn't mean this wasn't political weaponization, because Trump is trying to get back at those who went after him. Which I don't think is a good thing, by the way. So if you want to be in politics, you're going to have to be clean as a whistle, I guess. And not many politicians are, unfortunately. If you want to weigh in, you can. We have the Yaffe text line, 866-494-9866. 866-494-WVNN. Do you think Ilhan Omar will go to jail or be deported? Tell me on the text line. 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
9: Good Tuesday morning, I'm Jonathan Skinner, and here's your 48 News update. Huntsville City School parents, listen up. You have a chance to sign your kids up for the district's magnet program. Applications open today for students entering kindergarten through 12th grade. Huntsville City Schools will also hold a couple events this month to help answer any questions you might have. The first of those will happen this Thursday night at 6. It will be at New Century Technology High School. The City of Huntsville wants to get residents more involved in future projects. The Planning Department is holding a public input meeting tonight at 5:30. It's happening in the Goldsmith Schiffman Elementary School Auditorium. In Huntsville District 3, City Councilwoman Jenny Robinson wants to hear from you as well. She's holding a town hall at 6:30 tonight. It's happening at the New Sandra Moon Community Complex on Bailey Cove Road. She also plans to use part of the meeting to get more people familiar with the new facility. For the latest news as it breaks, stay with WFF 48. I'm Jonathan Skinner from the 48 Studios. Have a blessed and beautiful Tuesday.
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12: Another nice, cool start. In fact, the evenings, the mornings are no problem at all. But we got record heat in the afternoon hours through Thursday. Highs every day around 90 degrees. The record highs are in the upper 80s. We've got a front coming in. It's just going to get breezy along that front as temperatures begin dropping by Friday night. I'm meteorologist Brad Travis, and that's your forecast.
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0: 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This is the Appy Program. I'm Alabama's voice of reason, Huntsville's conservative conscience, as you know. Got some texts coming in. We'll get to those in the next segment. You can weigh in as well on the Yaffe text line, 866-494-9866, 866-494-WVNN. Right now, though, let's get to those headlines once again. We have the Alabama Bullet Points.
1: Alabama Bullet Points. 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
0: Sponsored by Larry's Pistol and Pawn. Number four today, a step in the right direction, according to Congressman Barry Moore, as he praises new ATF guidance, making it easier to buy certain firearms. So U.S. Representative Barry Moore, who is the Republican nominee for the U.S. Senate as well, praised recent ATF guidance that ends enforcement of certain National Firearms Act requirements, such as prior approval, registration, and tax stamps for short-barreled rifles, short-barreled shotgun silencers, and some other firearms as well. The change follows a federal court ruling in Texas that portions of the NFA are unenforceable in the Justice Department's decision not to appeal. Building on Congress's earlier elimination of making the transfer taxes for these items in the One Big Beautiful Bill, getting rid of them, Moore called it a step in the right direction, arguing that law-abiding Americans have faced unnecessary federal hurdles to Second Amendment rights. Number three today, I wrote about this at yellowhammernews.com, as well as the previous story. Alabama GOP releases Tuberville's final three-week schedule, which includes 14 stops. So he's going to be busy. He's not taking this for granted. So the Alabama Republican Party has released U.S. Senator Tommy Tuberville's final three-week campaign schedule ahead of the November 3rd gubernatorial election, featuring 14 stops stretching from Daphne to Florence and culminating in an election night watch party in Auburn. Now, Tuberville, the Republican nominee who won his May primary with about 85% of the vote, is running against Democrat Doug Jones to succeed the term-limited Governor Kay Ivey, of course. The itinerary includes fish fries, rallies, meet and greets, a dinner, a breakfast, and other events across Baldwin, Coleman, Marshall, Jefferson, Lauderdale, Colbert, Mobile, Tuscaloosa, all kind, Huntsville, Madison. He's going to be everywhere. Number two today, Caroline Dobson, who is the Republican nominee to be Secretary of State, is criticizing Congressman Shamari Figures, her former opponent when she ran for that seat a couple years ago, saying that Figures routinely voted against the most basic ballot box protections. So Dobson, who ran against Shamari Figures in 2024 in the race for Alabama's 2nd Congressional District, has accused him of routinely opposing basic election security measures in Congress. Now, in a statement, Dobson highlighted Figures' vote against the SAVE Act and at least one other bill mandating documentary proof of citizenship plus photo ID to vote, warning that he and allies such as Ilhan Omar, AOC, and Bernie Sanders would enable ballot harvesting, fraud, and non-citizen voting. She urged voters to elect Republican State Representative Rhett Marcus in the district in that upcoming election to ensure honest vote counting and to prosecute cheaters. And number one today, a Democrat transgender House District 96 candidate in Alabama claims written proof of mental wellness. Says he's of sound mind, which if we're having to ask proof, there's a problem. But a Democratic transgender candidate for Alabama House District 96, Terry Osborne, a biological male who identifies as female and faces Republican Danielle Duggar, responded to comments by Alabama GOP Chairman Scott Stadthagen linking transgenderism to mental disorders. Osborne stated that being transgender is not a mental illness, per the American Psychiatric Association, claimed to have letters from a counselor and a psychiatrist confirming he was of sound mind prior to surgical removal of male reproductive organs. Think about that. I'm of sound mind, now remove all my my reproductive organs. Yeah, I'm great. Now remove my you-know-what. I just said that. They just said that in the same sentence. They. Is that what, maybe that's what he goes by? I don't even know anymore. I don't need the psychiatrist to tell me that this person is mentally ill. We can see it. There you go. By the way, I got to tell you about the sponsor here real quick of the bullet points. It is Larry's Pistol and Pawn. You know, my mom is in town. She always loves to go to Larry's Pistol and Pawn in Madison. When she was there before, she bought a really nice sapphire ring, but it didn't fit. But that's okay, because they'll resize it for you at Larry's Pistol and Pawn. I mean, you think, oh, I have to go to some fancy schmancy jewelry store, go to the mall or something to get that done. No, they will do it at Larry's Pistol and Pawn. 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They love to shop for everything there. 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
3: News. I'm Gianna Gelosi. Prepare the podium. Katie Zakaria made her debut as the new White House press secretary. Fox's Peter Ducey.
4: She has got a lot on her plate as she becomes the person responsible at the White House for explaining the answers, giving the answers to questions that midterm voters have said that they really want to know, like, why are prices still high? When will the Iran war end?
3: Now, at the briefing, Zakaria announced Kimberly Guilfoyle has been asked to resign as U.S. ambassador to Greece after allegations of improper conduct. Six Flags closing 9 rides across the country.
5: This comes after one person died and several others were hurt yesterday in an incident involving Goliath roller coaster in Georgia. One witness telling a local station that they saw a man fall from the ride.
3: Fox's Alicia Acuna, that man died. Several others were injured. America's listening to Fox News.
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0: 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I do see there's some breaking news as well. This is a possible corruption in the Trump administration, but apparently President Trump has asked Kimberly Guilfoyle to resign. The White House has confirmed that. White House press secretary confirmed that President Donald Trump has asked Kimberly Guilfoyle to resign as U.S. ambassador to Greece on Tuesday. Said she has been a wonderful asset to the team and we wish her well. Now she is under fire following a Wall Street Journal report that alleged before she was confirmed as ambassador to Greece, she pushed a top donor to President Trump to clear $100,000 in personal credit card debt. I gotta tell you, these people must live in a completely different world than I do. If this kind of stuff happens. Oh, hey, pay off my credit card or what? Like, I would just assume I'm going to get caught one day if I did something like that. Like I said, they live in a different world. It is way beyond me why you're going to be in a position like that. And you think it's okay to tell a donor to pay off your credit card debt. There's always a chance some can be recorded. I don't know. I don't know why they don't just. I mean, she has plenty of money. Why can't they just be satisfied? But that's the way it is. Now, we had some texts coming in on this raid against Ilhan Omar. One person said this. You can weigh in on the Yaffe text line as well. 866-494-9866. 866-494-WVNN. Said, what was the real reason for Omar being her home being raided? Misogyny, racism, xenophobia, all three? I'm guessing, yeah, that's... That she's going to claim all three. She's going to claim it's racism, xenophobia, political prosecution, Islamophobia. She's going to claim it's all of those. Now, another person said, yeah, you said everything Trump said is true related to the raid on Omar. Even when Trump said he didn't have anything to do with it, I'm glad it happened, but I feel sure Trump absolutely knew about it beforehand. I have no idea if he knew about it beforehand. I think what I meant is that it's true that she's someone who doesn't like the country. That's the part I was referring to. Another texter said, Omar is despicable. Any action against her by the government is not only warranted, but due to her own choices. The only reason she is a government official is because of criminality. She was voted in by people that should not be allowed, to vote. So she was voted in by those who either are voting illegally or shouldn't be here. The texter continues, she represents people that should not be represented. Somalis are not Americans. So, not too much sympathy on our text line for Ilhan Omar. Not that I really expected any. Now, looking at another pretty radical, this is a candidate, he's not in the Senate yet, but he might win, Abdul El Sayed. Now, President Trump held a rally yesterday and called him out. And this is what we're hearing most from those on the right, Republicans against El Sayed. Stuff like this. Play a Trump cut two for me.
1: Democrat like Sherrod Brown, you have to believe that Christopher Columbus should not be in Columbus, Ohio, but think that the Midwest should be turned into Mogadishu. That's what he wants, an interesting place. You got to check it out sometime. These people are crazy. What they want to do to our country, you look at the guy running in Michigan, he's a jihadist. He's a jihadist. And you know what bothers me? Even the mainstream, but the media gives him so much publicity. They give him so much publicity that's, you know, really terrible. Running against a very good candidate, very, very strong, very good Mike Rogers, very good candidate. But this guy's a jihadist. In the Republican Party, we believe that Somalia bandits, third world gangs, and jihadist sympathizers do not belong in Ohio. They don't belong in America. Gonna get them the hell out of here.
0: No, I want to say, and Tuberville made similar comments about Mamdani, calling him a jihadist. I don't think El Sayed is a jihadist. I do think he is a jihadist sympathizer. And what I mean by that is he'll say, you know, he'll kind of condemn a terrorist attack. Well, yeah, that's bad. But there's always a but after that. But if Israel wasn't a colonialist power taking over, they wouldn't want to do that to begin with, or something like that, to that effect. If he doesn't justify terrorist activities, he excuses them. It's similar to like BLM stuff. Remember the whole BLM riots? A lot of people wouldn't justify some of the destruction during the 2020 riots, but they would sort of excuse it. And El Saeed is definitely guilty of that. Now, looking at the RCP average of polls here, he is up in Michigan. The average is 2.7 points. So, I mean, it's a close race. I think Mike Rogers could still win. I think it's very possible. Once voters get in the booth, they just can't bring themselves to vote for El Saeed. But there is so much focus on this aspect of Saeed. His past comments on jihadism, his past comments, his past association with Hassan Piker, all of that stuff. And I understand why Republicans focus on that. It's absolutely true. It just really points out how radical he is. El Saeed's pretty good at hiding it. Seems like a nice guy. I mean, him and Mamdani, there is a new play by radicals like this. Is, you know, they're sort of radical in other moments, but then when they're in front of the mainstream media, when they're running in a campaign, when they're doing official announcements, then they just seem like cool guys on TikTok or something, you know? It's a play. It's like Mamdani sometimes seems like he has cool TikTok videos, and then you'll find out a few years ago he's flipping off a statue of Christopher Columbus. So he reveals himself, so to speak. But one thing I do want to talk about, rather than just his sympathy for jihad, is he's still a radical socialist. I don't know if we talk about this enough. I know Republicans seem to have given up on healthcare reform. We tried to repeal Obamacare. It didn't work. I wish we wouldn't give up on this, because if we don't have an alternative for our healthcare system that is based on more free markets, more freedom, more choices, lower prices, the Democrats will eventually push socialized medicine on all of us. But El Saeed talked about this recently. He was on Meet the Press on Sunday. Go ahead and play a Saeed cut one for me, Bugsy.
2: 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In your vision of Medicare for all, does private insurance still exist?
3: If people want redundant care, absolutely. I don't want to take anything away. This is about what we offer to people. What Medicare for all is guaranteed health insurance from cradle to the moment you pass away, God willing, at 120 years old after a long, healthy life. And it comes without premiums or copays or deductibles, and it guarantees you care where you need it. That is a level of security we have never known in the United States of America. And as President Obama called the ACA, he called it a starter home. And I think, you know, you look on, we've outgrown our starter home. It's time for us to reach and to say, what can we get now? And if people want to keep their private insurance above and beyond the public insurance that we guarantee, then great. But I don't want them to have that. Because if you look at where we are right now, the average premium is $2,000 for a family of four. Average deductible is $4,500. That deductible, that's the reason why we carry a collective $225 billion in medical debt, why a third of bankruptcies occur because of medical debt. We don't have to live like this anymore in the United States.
0: So a couple of things I do want to address here. One, he said, Obamacare called it a starter home. I told you all, I've been saying this for years. They knew from the very beginning Obamacare was not going to be enough. If Obamacare, the Affordable Care Act, was so great, it would be good. But no, the problems have gotten worse, which not only proves Obamacare was a failure, but it was not enough. Their whole goal was to take us in the direction of Medicare for all. I mean, they're basically admitting to that now. But it just amazes me, the utopian vision. If we have Medicare for all, you'll have no deductibles, you'll have no premiums, you'll have no payments, and you'll get all the care you need. How are you going to guarantee that? So doctors aren't going to get paid what they want. What, are you going to force them to be doctors to take care of us? These companies that build medical imaging and all that stuff, how are you going to? The fact is, healthcare costs money. It costs something. You're just because you've now transferred that cost to the government doesn't take away the fact that it still costs money to do these things. So what is your plan? Just the government to just going to pay for it all? Do you honestly think the government's just going to keep paying for it all? What this will eventually include is price controls, is rationing, and will be less care. And he said, oh, well, you can have redundant care and have private health insurance on top of that. No, what it's going to be is exactly what we deal with Medicare right now. If you're receiving Medicare, if you're older, you have to buy supplemental insurance. And the supplemental insurance is covering more and more for people. That's what's going to happen. Eventually, people are going to have to buy supplemental insurance. So we're going to have higher taxes, and then we're going to have to buy supplemental insurance. And it's going to be even more expensive. But they're going to start rationing care, and they're going to want more price controls. And this is going to be a giant mess. But I'm telling Republicans, if you don't actually address this issue, they will push this on us, and people will support it in the beginning. And once it's put in place, just like Obamacare, it's very difficult to unravel a giant entitlement like this. It's hard to do. Go ahead and play El Sayed cut two for me.
2: When President Obama was passing ACA, he promised people, if you like your doctor, you can keep your doctor. If you like your health care plan, you can keep your health care plan. Of course, he ultimately couldn't keep that promise. He even told NBC News he regretted making that promise. Under your vision of Medicare for all, can people keep their health care plan if they like their health care plan?
3: Yes. That health care plan has to decide that they're going to continue to keep those people. And right now what's happening is these health care plans are getting so expensive that they're knocking people out. So that's a choice for those corporations to have to make.
0: So by the way, what's going to happen as well, as soon as we have Medicare for all your employer-based plans, the companies, they'll no longer be forced by law to keep people to provide health insurance, because that'll be a part of Medicare for all. They're going to dump so many full-time employees. They're just going to dump them. They're not going to cover for plans anymore. You are going to be forced on. You're not going to be able to keep your doctor. You will be forced onto the government system. And it's going to be very, very difficult to have private insurance. You'll have to have supplemental insurance, though. But the reason I bring this up is I'm like the only one talking about this. You notice that? When it comes to the radicals like El Sayed, most people are talking about his past associations with Hassan Piker, his radical views on Islam, hatred of the country, cultural views. Not many people are talking about, they have radical economic views as well. They are still pushing the same socialism when it comes to healthcare and everything else. And it's still going to be disastrous. So why won't Republicans bring that up? Because they don't have an alternative plan. I mean, there are some alternative plans out there, but the party's been lacking in terms of uniting behind a plan. They just don't want to talk about it. That's a problem. Now, one person who did mention something, and I think this is good. I really did. Part of the problem is Trump is not, he is not a free market conservative in the traditional sense. He's pro-business, he's pro-America, but he doesn't look at free market capitalism maybe the same way that a traditional conservative would. He's just not into that kind of thing. He's a businessman. He's not necessarily an economist or something. But Tim Scott, who is a senator out of South Carolina, he actually had a good response. I wish I could hear more of this kind of stuff in response. I know Republicans are afraid to do it, but go ahead and play a Tim Scott for me.
4: What we need is not more Medicare for all, not more socialism and communism. We need more free markets and capitalism. America's about fairness and freedom. They're about taking that away from us so they decide what happens next. We're not going to let that happen.
0: All right. So, I mean, we also need a plan. You also need, okay, what does that look like? Now, Trump addressed this at the beginning of his term when he talked about expanding health savings accounts. If we're going to have an Obamacare plan, if we're going to keep this, I would much rather it be put into a health savings account than just put into the Obamacare system. There are things out there, but they're just not, they're afraid to talk about it. I guess they're afraid to admit that it's currently a problem. So we'll see. I mean, now we have some people worried about what Alabama is going to look like. I'm curious what you think. Do you think Democrats will make gains in this state? We'll talk more about that next. I want to get your reaction as well on the Yaffe text line. You could weigh in 866-494-9866. 866-494-WVNN. We'll be back here in just a moment on the Yaffe Program.
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8: Good Tuesday morning, I'm Jonathan Skinner, and here's your 48 News update. Huntsville City School parents, listen up. You have a chance to sign your kids up for the district's magnet program. Applications open today for students entering kindergarten through 12th grade. Huntsville City Schools will also hold a couple events this month to help answer any questions you might have. The first of those will happen this Thursday night at 6. It will be at New Century Technology High School. The City of Huntsville wants to get residents more involved in future projects. The Planning Department is holding a public input meeting tonight at 5:30. It's happening in the Goldsmith Schiffman Elementary School Auditorium. In Huntsville District 3, City Councilwoman Jenny Robinson wants to hear from you as well. She's holding a town hall at 6:30 tonight. It's happening at the New Sandra Moon Community Complex on Bailey Cove Road. She also plans to use part of the meeting to get more people familiar with the new facility. For the latest news as it breaks, stay with WFF 48. I'm Jonathan Skinner from the 48 Studios. Have a blessed and beautiful Tuesday.
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10: Another nice cool start. In fact, the evenings, the mornings are no problem at all, but we got record heat in the afternoon hours through Thursday. Highs every day around 90 degrees. The record highs are in the upper 80s. We've got a front coming in. It's just going to get breezy along that front as temperatures begin dropping by Friday night. I'm meteorologist Brad Travis, and that's your forecast.
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1: Why exactly is your federal tax dollars paying for illegal immigrants to get sex changes in California? 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
2: 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Yaffe is everywhere. What can I say? By the way, got a texter weighing in. Casey weighed in. We were talking about El Said promoting Medicare for all. My warning that if Republicans don't have a real alternative vision, we're going to end up with this. We are. Casey said, remember Obamacare originally said that you could be imprisoned for 5 years for simply not having health insurance. Yeah, the mandate, which the Supreme Court upheld, which was stupid. But also in America, we have the best insurance on earth. It's the process of getting it to work that's stressful. The biggest problem is we're too dependent on insurance. We need to allow an alternative marketplace where people can get good health care without having to get it through insurance. That's the key. But there are so many laws getting in the way of that. Now, my main question for you right now, though, do you think Democrats make gains in Alabama? I saw this weird op-ed, by the way, that was saying Democrats look like they're going to get more control in Alabama. It feels good for Doug Jones this year. Feels like something is happening. Do you think it's true? Now, Alabama Republican Party Chairman Scott Stathaken, we've had him on the show before. He talked about this on the right side, and part of this is just to energize the base. You have to do this no matter what, even if we're going to be up by like 50 points or something. You want to remind people to go up to vote. But he said he's a little concerned about Democrats making gains, yes, even in Alabama, for the midterms. Go ahead if you can. Bugsy, play the Stathaken cut for me.
3: Guys, I'm going to tell you, the importance of us getting out and voting this election, I've heard from several Republicans, we have nothing to worry about. Let me tell you, we have something to worry about with the complacency of May 19th, because the Democrats are more fired up than they ever have been. We've had the supermajority for 16 years. Let's make sure we continue that. We're fixing to flip Congressional District 2 from blue to red, but we can't do it without the voters of that district. And I think the Republicans of that district need to realize how important this is in the direction of our country and our state. That's very important. And then also, we have our situation in Madison County where we need every Republican up front center voting, supporting, and getting the message out, because we've got a lot of new residents have moved in up there. And I'm going to tell you guys, you know, they're coming in from California and they're coming in from Colorado and they're coming, you know, we love Alabama for the policy and the stances that we take in the legislature. And we need to make sure we continue that moving forward.
2: So he said, look, we can't be complacent. Now, there was redistricting, which is going to help. Maybe Rhett Marcus will win against Shamari Figures. But look, you talk about the future of the state. We talk about the problems in this country as a whole. The problems with DEI, the issues with socialism, whatever it might be. But we're kind of lucky in Alabama. It could be worse where we are. We have this buffer because we're a Republican state, a deep red state. Now, there are times where we get complacent and we don't do real bold conservative things. I think some of that's going to change with Tuberville, which is good. But overall, we still have a buffer. We don't want that buffer to go. I have to admit, I don't understand how people move from like California and Colorado. They have the problems there and they move here and then they bring the policies with them. Now, I have talked to some people who moved from like Democratic areas and they actually moved in part because of the politics. So there is always a chance that those from California, that they came to, say, Alabama, to Huntsville, and they're not going to just vote in Democrats. That really the whole goal is to get away from Democrats because they screwed up where they came from. But that is a thing. But it is a fair warning. Don't get complacent. 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
2: It's time to go. I'm Dave Anthony, Fox News. That is the message from the White House to an American diplomat.
3: We have asked Ambassador Guilfoyle to resign. She has been a wonderful asset to the team, and we wish her well.
2: That is new White House Press Secretary Katie Zachariah at her first briefing this morning. No response yet from U.S. Ambassador to Greece Kimberly Guilfoyle.
4: The president signaled her ouster Monday, saying he was not happy with Guilfoyle. She has come under criticism for reports of alleged improper conduct, including a report in the Wall Street Journal accusing Guilfoyle of asking a donor to pay her credit card bill in exchange for access to administration officials. The newspaper also reported an alleged threat to Greek officials and accepting improper gifts.
2: Fox's Jared Halpern at the White House. President Trump will soon leave there and travel to Alaska. The day after rallying Republicans in Ohio, two of the six states with Senate races considered too close to call in Fox News power rankings, along with Iowa, Maine, Michigan, and Texas. Polls also show three more tight races in Kansas, Minnesota, and New Hampshire. Now, the battle for control of the House. Fox's Jeff Manasso reports power rankings also show
5: Democrats could win up to 237 House seats, fueled by a widening polling advantage, low presidential approval ratings, and voter frustration over rising costs. That the Republicans are also facing surprisingly competitive races in rural districts that President Trump won comfortably.
2: But House Speaker Mike Johnson, who would lose that job next year if Democrats win the majority, just told Fox before campaigning in Texas,
6: I'm telling you, the polling is wrong. Now, you have a lot of polling organizations right now acknowledging that they're undersampling Republicans because Republicans don't want to respond to polls anymore.
2: Hope Leo is now at a hospital in Rome where the 71-year-old will have surgery today to remove a nodule from his lung. Nine roller coasters set idle today at six amusement parks, temporarily shut down the day after a man fell to his death while riding the Goliath coaster at Six Flags Over Georgia. 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
2: Actress Selma Blair is facing assault charges and potential prison time after being released on bail last night in New York City. She's accused of going on the attack on a Delta flight from Los Angeles Sunday night, biting and hitting two flight attendants who needed medical treatment.
10: Selma Blair was restrained on the aircraft and taken into custody after the plane landed at JFK. But listen to this. While being transported from the airport to an ambulance, officials say Selma Blair repeatedly kicked a Port Authority police officer in the face, neck, and chest. And while at the hospital, Blair allegedly kicked a nurse in her chest.
2: That's Fox's Todd Pyro. Blair suffers from multiple sclerosis. Her attorney told a judge last night she missed several doses of a medication, claiming that and the altitude caused the actress to become confused and disoriented. An actor is being mourned, R.J. Mitty.
11: He was 34 years old, best known for his role as Walter White Jr. or Flynn on the Emmy-winning AMC series Breaking Bad. Mitty, who had cerebral palsy, played the on-screen teenage son of actor Bryan Cranston's famous character, Walter White. Reps for Mitty confirming he died in Brownsville, Texas, not sharing a cause of death, saying in a statement, drawing from his own experience living with cerebral palsy, Mitty brought authenticity to the role and built a platform on disability awareness and inclusion. Kristen Goodwin, Fox News.
2: Well, she mentioned actor Bryan Cranston. He posted on Instagram that Mitty took his own life, asking why, adding, with all of his potential and promise, his death is such a loss. There is news on the housing market. Previously owned home sales did rise slightly last month from August, but the National Association of Realtors report shows sales were down from a year ago, more than 2%, amid rising mortgage rates. The 30-year fixed loan is well over 7% now, near a three-year high. And on Wall Street, some selling this morning. The Dow is down 66 points. The NASDAQ is dropping 54. I'm Dave Anthony. This is Fox News.
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0: 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This is the show where you can count on the latest news, the important guests, and the best analysis, all for your morning commute. And if you miss any of the show live or the podcast, available for you as well anywhere you get your podcasts. Headline here from the Wall Street Journal. It says Iran is fortifying its nuclear sites and trying to rally its people for return to fighting. The regime, convinced the U.S. is ready to attack again, sees preparations as a deterrent. So according to them, Iranian officials have warned publicly and in private conversations with regional officials that the Islamic Republic will respond with further escalation across the Middle East if the U.S. launches new strikes. Now, satellite images as well show Iran is strengthening sensitive locations, including nuclear sites and border areas, to make them more resilient to attacks. So we got to talk more about this right now with Mike Jernigan. He is a national security foreign policy expert with the Heritage Foundation. You can read all of his stuff at heritage.org. Mike, really appreciate you coming on.
20: Hey, good morning, Yaffe. Thanks for having me.
0: So what do you think about this? Iran seems to suggest here that they're prepping for the U.S. to attack again. Are we going to attack again? It doesn't seem like we're any closer to any kind of deal here. So what's next in this war?
20: Hey, that's such a great question, what's next in the war. And there's two really perspectives. There's next perspective from the Iranians, and there's next perspective from the Americans. For the Iranians, I think they're wise to try to fortify whatever they can. They've been trying to extend and expand the conflict with their proxies of Hezbollah, Hamas, and the Houthis in Yemen. We've seen recently that the British Prime Minister has attributed responsibility for planning and perhaps even conducting the thwarted attack at the Air Force base in the UK. And I think that there's going to be other things that are going to come out connected to the Iranians, because they're trying to do anything they can. They have no Navy. They had 159 ocean-going ships. All of them are at the bottom of the ocean. They had a respectable Air Force. It doesn't exist. They had an extensive top-of-the-line purchase from the Russians and the People's Republic of China air defense radar system. That is in tatters. And 90% of their ballistic missiles are gone. So, you know, they're running out of options and ability. So anything they can try to do, you know, they're threatening cyber attacks. They're threatening incongruent attacks. And they're preparing to get the snot smacked out of them again. And that comes to what the U.S. side is doing. The U.S. side, on our side is time. The economic sanctions are working incredibly well. You know, 3 weeks ago, we put sanctions on all 27 of the Iranian airlines. And why that's important is with those sanctions came a warning to the other countries in the world. If you do business with these Iranian airlines, then we will not let you have access to U.S. dollar and U.S. banking. And so what happened is around the world is the Iranians chose to ignore that, flew their airplanes out. And right now there's at least four airplanes in Turkey and in Iraq that landed and then can't get fuel because those countries have said, whoa, whoa, it's more important that we're in with the American economic system than your tattered economic system. So they have four airplanes, commercial and cargo, that they cannot get back because they cannot get fuel. That's just an example of kind of what's going on with the Iranians on the economics. And then on the American side, we can resume kinetics at any time. We still have two aircraft carriers in the area. The third one, the Theodore Roosevelt, is on its way, and coincidentally, we'll probably get there in about 2 weeks. And your astute viewers will remember that is significant because we have midterm elections in America. But also, in the last week of October, Israel has elections. And so I think what you're seeing is the positioning of pieces in the area to be able to resume kinetic attacks at the same level and intensity of around the clock all day, every day that we saw in March and April.
0: So it sounds like you disagree with Democrat Senator Chris Murphy. He was on one of the Sunday shows, and he said this has been a humiliation for the U.S. He said Trump couldn't do any worse in losing this war, that he was completely unprepared, that Iran is still making a resurgence. They're getting stronger. It sounds like you don't agree with him.
20: I completely disagree. I wish there was a word stronger than disagree. It's like, I don't even understand how that particular representative can make those statements in a straight face. I mean, America is not losing this war. We have not lost this war. And let me park on this a second. We have 16 Americans in the service of our country who gave their lives. I do not make light of that. And how many other tens of thousands are in the area that have not lost their lives? And, you know, the Iranians had a successful attack at a naval logistics center in Bahrain in the early days of the war. Yes. And they have tried to attack our ships, our warships. None of that has been successful. They have no ships. Our ships are still all there, rotating home. We're bringing in new ones. I live in a city that has a naval base, and ships came home from their deployment 2 weeks ago, and all the family celebrated. And they're retooling right now to go back to this or other missions. Similarly, in other parts of America, ships left so that these particular sailors could come home. That's part of the American strength. We have options. And so for this particular congressman to say that we're losing, I have no idea what he's measuring losing by. We haven't lost equipment. We haven't lost ground. You know, the only people that are losing are political parties that are not in power right now in whatever country and whatever government you want to illustrate that with. The United States Navy controls the Straits of Hormuz. We've been bringing out, you know, the Secretary Rubio said that we're moving out more than 16 million barrels a day of oil through the Straits of Hormuz. The only people that the Straits of Hormuz are close to are Iran and anybody doing business with Iran. And they can't do anything to stop that. They send some drones into ships that are moving west to east, which what that tells me is that they've exited the Straits of Hormuz. And as a last final act of defiance, they try to crash in, you know, a little 5-foot drone into the side of a ship that's as big as 3 football fields. They're insignificant, piddling, you know, throwing pennies at a water bowl, trying to get them to notice. And so I don't think there's any measure that the Iranians are winning the war, because that's what would have to happen if the Americans are losing it.
0: Speaking with Mike Jernigan, he is with the Heritage Foundation. So you had mentioned, though, the naval base in Bahrain got pretty heavily damaged. Chris Murphy, others were saying, oh, we have bases. There are multiple bases in the Middle East that have been obliterated, he said. Is that true? Have they been obliterated? Are we just losing our presence in the Middle East?
20: No. And I have been to many of those bases. And I could be comfortable saying all, but, you know, they've probably put in a few since my day. I have been to the one at Bahrain. It's relatively small. It's you know, think of the size of a suburban shopping mall. So it's fairly concentrated. There are other bases in other countries that I can name that I have been to that are much larger, that have entire airfields and airstrips. And I remind the listeners that in the early days, we sent several thousand paratroopers out of the 18th Airborne Corps in North Carolina. In the early days, we deployed them. So they are somewhere in the region waiting for an airplane ride to get anywhere in the country of Iraq and drop in the middle of the night and take something important to the Iraqis. So all of those soldiers, they have to have a place to sleep and eat and continue to train. And so they are in the region. So the only base that I know of that was damaged is the one in Bahrain. Significantly. There were some strikes at others that, you know, took out a particular radar dome or crashed on one building. But the only base that I know that we are not using for its intended purpose because of Iranian attacks in the early days of the war is Bahrain.
0: So I want to ask you about another war that's going on. Of course, we have the one in Ukraine, and President Donald Trump, he wants to make a deal, but he's kind of blaming Zelensky for refusing to make a deal. He said they deserve a different president. He said Zelensky could have ended this war many times, but chose not to. I have to say, I think he should point the finger at Putin, right? If we're going to talk about someone who's really refusing to make a deal to end that war, it's Putin, isn't it?
20: I agree with you, Yaffe. Putin has been, I don't want to use the word lying, but he has been using conflicting language with his own people as he tries to describe the various successes of the Russians in the war in Ukraine. And what I mean is that he'll come out one day and say, we did this. And then the very next day, he'll come out and say, well, we did this with this same unit. And there's this culture called Russian military bloggers. And they're all kind of parsing and analyzing all the stuff that Putin says. And they're the ones that are catching that, well, Putin said that this particular division was over here, but then the next day he said that they were 500 miles away and over here. And I don't think that either of those actual battles were successful for the Russians. So that's what the Russian military bloggers are saying. You know, and so what we're seeing is we're seeing an inconsistency in information that Putin is giving his own people. Meanwhile, he's ordered an extensive evaluation of all the people who have ever served in the Russian military or are in the reserves. He's ordered an evaluation of their medical and mental health records. And the people believe that it's in preparation for involuntary call-up. So he's going through, he's checking everybody's homework and to see if this guy really has a bad back, that he was out of the Russian military, you know, 15 years ago because he broke his back. Well, we might not be able to get that guy back. But this guy who has a hangnail, you know, we're going to get him back involuntarily. So what's happening is Russian citizens are fleeing their country because they expect in the dark of the night, the Russian government's going to come through and snatch up anybody, of a male between, 16 and probably 82 and put them into conscripted service to fight the Ukrainians because the Russians are losing.
0: Wow, that is it's pretty scary for the people there. But yeah, it does say a lot about their current situation in the war. Mike Jernigan is with the Heritage Foundation. You can read his stuff at heritage.org. Mike, really appreciate you coming on. I know we'll talk to you again in the future.
20: 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Have a great morning there in Huntsville.
0: All right. Have a good one as well. I know he's not in Huntsville. If you want to react to any of that, you can. We have the Yaffe text line, 866-494-9866, 866-494-WVNN. Got to react to something that Doug Jones posted yesterday about his opponent, Tuberville, which I find kind of interesting. So we'll get to that next on the Yaffe program.
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21: Good Tuesday morning, I'm Jonathan Skinner, and here's your 48 News update. Huntsville City School parents, listen up. You have a chance to sign your kids up for the district's magnet program. Applications open today for students entering kindergarten through 12th grade. Huntsville City Schools will also hold a couple events this month to help answer any questions you might have. The first of those will happen this Thursday night at 6. It will be at New Century Technology High School. The City of Huntsville wants to get residents more involved in future projects. The Planning Department is holding a public input meeting tonight at 5:30. It's happening in the Goldsmith Schiffman Elementary School Auditorium. In Huntsville District 3, City Councilwoman Jenny Robinson wants to hear from you as well. She's holding a town hall at 6:30 tonight. It's happening at the New Sandra Moon Community Complex on Bailey Cove Road. She also plans to use part of the meeting to get more people familiar with the new facility. For the latest news as it breaks, stay with WFF 48. I'm Jonathan Skinner from the 48 Studios. Have a blessed and beautiful Tuesday.
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23: Another nice, cool start. In fact, the evenings, the mornings are no problem at all, but we got record heat in the afternoon hours through Thursday. Highs every day around 90 degrees. The record highs are in the upper 80s. We've got a front coming in. It's just going to get breezy along that front as temperatures begin dropping by Friday night. I'm meteorologist Brad Travis, and that's your forecast.
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0: 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Tell them Yaffe sent you. All right, so I saw this. So U.S. Senator Tommy Tuberville is going to be our next governor. He posted this yesterday, obviously. It says Columbus Day honoring American heritage. So he also said Happy Columbus Day. Despite the Socialist Democrats' best efforts to cancel Christopher Columbus, we will always celebrate the founding of this great country. Okay, pretty much what you would expect. We have seen an effort by the left in this country to portray Columbus as a bad guy. Because America is bad, Western civilization is bad, and I guess we would be a much better world. It would be a utopia if it weren't for evil European colonialists. The Native Americans were great and peaceful, and we were just evil. Which obviously isn't true, but we'll get back to that. But Doug Jones, former senator running against Tuberville, said this in response. He said, in case there was ever a question in your mind about why this guy will never debate me, just see below. So Tommy Tuberville saying Happy Columbus Day, pointing out the truth, why the left hates Columbus nowadays, is an example of why he won't debate Doug Jones? Is Doug Jones want to have a debate over Columbus Day? Is that what we really need? Does he hate Christopher Columbus? Does he? I mean, I'm honestly curious. Why is this the example that Doug Jones gives when it comes to why Tuberville would not debate him? I'm sure Tuberville will be happy to respond to your weirdness about Columbus Day. Now, we all know the real reason Tommy Tuberville won't debate Doug Jones is because it doesn't benefit his campaign. Trust me, if Doug Jones was, let's say in for some reason Alabama was totally flipped and Doug Jones was up against Tuberville by like 20 points or whatever. Do you think Doug Jones would debate Tuberville? In that situation? Of course not. We see this all the time. That when one candidate has a major advantage over the next candidate, they just don't debate. Why would they? They're ahead by a lot. Why do anything that could hurt their campaign? So this idea that, oh, Tuberville's afraid to debate, this happens on both sides. It happens all the time. Democrats accuse Republicans of this. In other campaigns, in other states, Republicans accuse Democrats of this. It happens constantly, not just in Alabama. So we know what's going on. But look, Why do we celebrate Christopher Columbus? Why did we celebrate Columbus Day yesterday? I mean, we could talk about him founding or discovering America. It was really the beginning. I mean, apparently there were others possibly that discovered the Americas before Leif Erikson and the Vikings or whatever in Greenland. But this was really the beginning of Western civilization spreading to this hemisphere. Some people, and Tuberville's right, some socialist Democrats, they do not want to celebrate that. They do not want to celebrate the spreading of Western civilization and values of the Judeo-Christian ethic in line with Greek philosophy and Western values spreading to the Americas. They really believe that America is the bad guy in the world, that I guess this place would be better off if the Native Americans still ruled. But what you have to understand is, why was Christopher Columbus successful at colonizing some of these areas? One, because, yeah, we had superior technology. They didn't even have the written word. Some of these tribes didn't even know what a wheel was. But beyond that, a lot of times, Columbus, this isn't said enough, but it needs to be repeated. Columbus would align with some tribes because there were other tribes that were very barbaric and evil. And some tribes wanted protection from the Europeans. What does that tell you? There was a lot of war and destruction even before Europeans got to the Americas. A lot of war, destruction, death before Europeans got to the Americas. Just the reality. It's not all Western civilization's fault.
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6: Fox News, I'm Roxanne Evans. The new White House press secretary, Katie Zachariah, takes the podium for her first briefing and makes a major announcement.
7: We have asked Ambassador Guilfoyle to resign. She has been a wonderful asset to the team, and we wish her well.
6: Well, this comes amid reports of alleged misconduct involving a political donor. Kimberly Guilfoyle denied any wrongdoing. Vice President J.D. Vance heads to Texas to campaign for Republican Ken Paxton. Vance said he's optimistic.
8: We know that we're swimming against some serious historical trends here, but I think that we have as good a chance as I've ever seen to really defy those historical trends. So we're not giving up anywhere. We're just trying to win the races that we can and focus where we can.
6: A recent Fox News poll shows James Tallarico, Paxton's opponent, with a narrow lead. 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
10: You hear a lot of criticism of young people these days, so I wanted to share something hopeful. A big new Gallup survey done in conjunction with Harvard's Making Caring Common project asked more than 2,000 young people what they want. And nearly 8 in 10 said they want a job that helps other people. Here's the striking part. The ones who most wanted to make a positive impact were also far more likely to say their own lives felt meaningful. As one of the researchers put it, helping others is good for our mental health, and this generation is finding real purpose in that. They do face hurdles too, like with money and screen time, but here's what you might do. If there is a young person in your life, help them find work and causes that matter to them. Purpose is not a luxury. That's a thing to remember. Purpose can be good medicine for the mind. I'm Dr. Sanjay Gupta, helping you live a better life.
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0: 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Don't forget to like the Yaffe Facebook page. Follow me on X at Yaffe or Instagram at Yaffe Live, my real last name. I mean, look it up on AI. Y-A-F-F-E-E. It's a real last name. There's a real history there, believe it or not. Bugsy is here as well. That may or may not be her real name. I don't know, but she's going to do what's trending right now.
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0: 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When you go, let them know Yaffe was the one who sent you. All right, Bugsy, what's number five today?
4: Number five today, Yaffe, absolutely should have been I should have left my mic on during that little gap before What's Trending because I tripped and fell. So that would have probably been very entertaining, and I think that would have been number five if the mic had been on.
0: I worry about you, Bugsy. I just really do.
4: You didn't notice that little pause before it?
0: I was wondering. I thought maybe because I introduced it differently, maybe I confused you, but no, you just tripped and fell.
4: No, I realized I had never gotten my my paper off the printer where I'd printed out my What's Trending topics. And I ran to go get it really, really quickly.
0: poor Bugsy. You're going to have to live in a bubble.
4: I agree.
0: We're just going to have to build one for you.
4: But for number five today, actually, Yaffe, I was very, very desperate for some good news for today. Because today is a lot of stuff trending, not a lot of it good. But I was very desperate. I thought surely our very stupid but important holidays would, they'd do it for me, right?
0: Yes.
4: No. They're worse.
0: Are they serious?
4: They've compounded it.
0: Oh, no.
4: Very, very fittingly today, Yaffe. Today is Disaster Day or International Day for Disaster Risk Reduction.
0: Oh, my
4: gosh. It's also International Failure Day and International Skeptics Day, which will also, link up to something else. But
0: well, at least it fits.
4: It does fit. Oh, and National Face Your Fears Day, which I will not be doing.
0: I'm trying to think what fear do you need to face, Bugsy?
4: Well, I'm terrified of the Fresno Nightcrawler, so.
0: You want to face the Fresno Nightcrawler?
4: I really don't want to face that.
0: God, that's not what I expected you to say. You know, a normal response would be, I'm afraid of heights or spiders. No, no, Bugsy, I'm afraid of the Fresno Nightcrawler, so.
4: Who's that? You'd be terrified if you saw it, too.
0: It's true. That's true.
4: We do have a couple stupid ones, at least. It is International Civility for the Girl Child Day.
0: No. No.
4: Okay. Yeah.
0: I can't do that for Evie. She's too crazy. No, I'm just kidding.
4: Okay, let's see how you do with equality, though, Yaffe, okay? Because it's also National Transfer Money to Your Son Day.
0: Is it really?
4: Yes. How unfair that the son gets money. You're going to do this, but your daughter doesn't deserve civility.
0: I know. I'm sexist, I guess, apparently. No, I mean, trust me. They both get all my money. So they take my money anyway.
4: That's true.
0: So I just...
4: Not your civility, though.
0: No, civility has to be earned. Let's put it that way.
4: Can't buy civility, okay? Can't buy it. If somebody had to, like somebody's son was... Like, hey, it's National Transfer Money to Me Day, and then paid for this holiday to become a thing. That's absolutely
0: it'd be really fun. Really funny if the dad's just like, oh, well, okay, here you go.
4: Or he was like, you're making that up, and then he shows him. It's real.
0: I have to do it. Oh, yeah. I have to now. I have to do it. Actually, Trump transferred money to my son through the
4: Trump
0: account.
4: Is he going to give your daughter civility, too?
0: Have you met Trump? No, I don't think that's going to happen. All right, what's number four?
4: Oh, no, we had one more.
0: Oh, we did? Oh.
4: It's also National M&M Day, not the rapper.
0: Okay, good. I like a good M&M. I like peanut butter M&Ms.
4: I looked for good deals. There are some regional stores we don't have around here that are doing like public deals online that they've listed. But according to some rumors, you might be able to get a buy one, get one free deal at some Walmarts or some Krogers. So maybe. I like the mini ones.
0: If they ask questions, I'm like, hey, it's National M&M Day.
4: It's National Civility for the Girl Child Day, and you're depriving my daughter of M&Ms.
0: We do give, if she uses the potty, we do give her an M&M.
4: Just one.
0: As a reward.
4: Give her a mini M&M. Make her think that she's like grown really
0: a
4: big.
0: A mini? Yeah. Work inflation's tough, kid. You get a mini. No.
4: They're better, okay? They're better.
0: All right, now are we at number four?
4: Now we're at number four, Yaffe.
0: Go ahead.
4: For number four today, Yaffe, I have the worst brand deal ever for you. Have you ever heard of Jack Doherty?
0: Yes.
4: Do you like him?
0: I don't really have an opinion on him, so.
4: He's very controversial, okay? He's very controversial, mostly for his stunts, one of which he crashed a supercar while texting and live streaming on his phone all at the same time. I don't know if that was a stunt, but I mean, like, stunt driver. Maybe? I don't know. But anyways, so he is allegedly no longer allowed to post to social media after not reading a contract he signed with a gambling company. He had lost a bunch of money on his own cryptocurrency he came up with. It's like dollar sign Jack. I don't know how to pronounce that. Do you just like dollar Jack? Like how do you?
0: Jack?
4: Cash Jack?
0: No, I don't know.
4: Yeah, it's Jack.
0: I don't know.
4: There you go.
0: It's a good point.
4: It doesn't matter.
0: Idea.
4: It's stupid. Anyways, he lost a bunch of money on that, so he was looking for sponsorships for it. And
0: Jack dollars. There we go. Sorry.
4: But the dollar sign's first. So it's
0: dollars. Well, it always
4: Jack.
0: Is, though. That's when true. You say $100, the sign's before the 100,
4: I'm going
0: right?
4: to start putting it after.
0: Okay, sorry. Go ahead. I distracted you.
4: Anyways, the internet casino Shuffle, they responded to his open invitation for sponsorships for his cryptocurrency or whatever, saying that their old contract that he refused is back on the table, and he didn't read it. He didn't read it at all, and he is now not allowed to post on social media, even though he went on social media to post this and tell everybody. He said one of the terms is that I'm not allowed to post online anymore, which I thought was a joke. He thought it was a joke, but now they're enforcing it, working with my lawyer to try and fix this. Noah Dummett, the co-founder of Shuffle, responded to him on X and said, yes, it's real, and it was money well spent to get this MF offline, he says.
0: That's funny. There
4: right?
0: you go. It's all a scam.
4: And it's great, you know, publicity for them, right?
0: That's true. You would think you would have an agent or a lawyer read it at the very least if you're not going to do it.
4: Yeah, maybe, but he is a well-known
0: somebody?
4: Idiot, so.
0: Okay. That's
4: one of those
0: that's
4: idiots that
0: point.
4: Thinks they're really, really smart.
0: Oh, yeah. Yeah. We've all met him. We've all met him.
4: I know. Like, this one person named Bugsy and this one guy named Yaffe, right?
0: I was going to say, you know, Dale Jackson. All right, what is number three?
4: That was too obvious, Yaffe. Dale Jackson. Number three today, Yaffe. You might have seen this morning, you might have not. There was a strange little thing in the sky this morning. I thought it was the moon, which, you know, I didn't really consider why is the moon out at 5 a.m. on the opposite horizon and why is it, like, peeking through the clouds so brightly. It wasn't. It was the Falcon 9 SpaceX launch from yesterday, visible in our sky.
0: Yeah, I kept seeing pictures of it.
4: It was really cool looking, actually. But very fittingly, since it is International Skeptics Day, people online seem to doubt that that's what it was. I saw multiple posts on local.
0: Then what was it?
4: Nobody. One person says, looked like a star exploding to me. And I replied to him and I said, how close do you think stars are to Earth?
0: Right. I mean, not only. Okay.
4: Do you think they're like in our atmosphere?
0: They probably do.
4: And another person was like, how weird, right? Our power went out right after this thing appeared in the sky. No, the power went out because a guy hit a transformer.
0: Why do the Falcon 9 rockets make that weird thing? Because, I mean, I used to watch shuttle launches when I was a kid. They didn't look like that.
4: Is it because they use so much hydrogen, I wonder?
0: There is. I'll ask AI.
4: Since, thank you. I didn't think of that question when I was writing this down.
0: I just thought of it myself. I'm like, you know, I've seen lots of rocket in Orlando. You saw rocket launches and shuttle launches. It didn't look like that.
4: Yeah, I saw the MSL different? Launch live, but the SLS is a bit different than a lot of other rockets.
0: Right. So I'll look that up while we move on to
4: I don't want to move on to the next ones, Yaffe.
0: They're not good, huh?
4: The next ones aren't good. The next ones are very bad.
0: I'm sorry.
4: And I suck so badly at bad news. But anyways, moving on to number two today, Yaffe. The famed actor Walt Jr., his real name is RJ Mitt from Breaking Bad. He plays Bryan Cranston's fake son, his real son in the show, but fake son, you know, because it's a TV show. In Breaking Bad, he passed away yesterday at age 34 after an apparent suicide. RJ Mitt, he was diagnosed with cerebral palsy at age 3, and nobody ever thought he was going to become an actor because of that, right? But no, he went on to become like a very famous actor and changed how people see these kinds of disabilities. So I think that's, you know, I think that's something to be proud of at least, but I am very sad that he died because he was one of my favorites from the show. And Bryan Cranston, he posted onto, I believe it was Twitter earlier today, basically treating him like it was his own son. He was
0: really?
4: So
0: I'll
4: sad.
0: Have to look at that
4: yeah,
0: post.
4: It was so sad.
0: Yeah.
4: It was very long or I would have read it out, but it was very, very sad and it hurt my feelings.
0: Jeez. Yeah. That's a sad story. Had some success there. I'll have to find out what exactly happened. All right. Number one. I know what number one is, but also sad.
4: Yeah.
0: Crazy, too.
4: I know, right? So yesterday, a man at Six Flags over Atlanta passed away after being ejected from his seat on the Goliath. It is their biggest roller coaster at Six Flags Atlanta. I've ridden on it before in 2016. I was going to ride on it like again in like 2008 or something, but I was so scared of it, I never did. But I should have been
0: Looks
4: scared
0: like
4: of it.
0: Rightfully so,
4: rightfully
0: yeah.
4: Rightfully so. And so I really especially wanted to bring this up because I've seen so many people online blaming the guy himself for this. It wasn't his fault. You should not look up the photos. You should not look up the video. But the seat itself just came undone in the middle. Like he wasn't latched in properly. And according to multiple eyewitness reports, the ride operators were rushing everybody onto the ride. They gave them 5 seconds to harness themselves, essentially. Now, this ride, it doesn't have a seatbelt. It doesn't have, like, any harness over you. It has, like, what's called a clamshell harness. It just goes over your legs, and it's not hard plastic. It's not metal. It is hydraulic, the little arm itself, but hydraulics can fail.
0: And right, when, they should at least have a backup seatbelt, too.
4: Right,
0: that's
4: or just
0: crazy.
4: Something over your shoulders, you know?
0: Jeez.
4: But no, they were rushing everybody on. They gave them all 5 seconds, and they weren't checking the harnesses themselves. Allegedly, all Six Flags rides, they cannot go unless everybody is locked in. However, this is not the first time this has ever happened at, you know, any park that has that system. It can fail. They test it for a reason. And when I was there in 2016, mine didn't latch. Mine didn't latch all the way down, Yaffe, and it was terrifying. And nobody would pay attention. I was yelling for the guy, and he did not come back. He did not come over to check it. Nobody checked my harness.
0: Yeah, it's where you talk about, too. It's terrifying, like you said. You talk about, too, the clamshell latch. I don't think I've ever been on a roller coaster that has that.
4: Because
0: I've been on many in Busch Gardens, Universal, stuff like that.
4: Very few exist. I think only 9 exist in the U.S. that are like that, still, at least. Most of the rides that were made by the company that made the Goliath have actually been shut down because it is unsafe. And there have been failures with this type of, you know, closure. But they also shut down all remaining 9 rides that are like this in the U.S. for today, at least.
0: Yeah, they're probably going to be shut down for good. This is a...
4: At least the Goliath. I really think they should shut it down. Or at least replace it with something with a full body harness.
0: Yeah, I think they will. I mean, there are pictures out, like you said, of this guy flying from... I mean, just...
4: I just can't see how you could blame the guy.
0: Bad dream stuff. Nightmare stuff.
4: Right. I'm never getting on a roller coaster again, though.
0: Ever. Oh, this makes you not any roller coaster.
4: No, and I'm a huge adrenaline junkie, Abby.
0: Wow.
4: It's not worth it.
0: Yeah, I was about to say, you're probably not the only one. Probably not the only one. All right, Bugsy, well... I appreciate it. By the way, apparently SpaceX does. So the weird cloud after a Falcon 9 launch is almost certainly a space jellyfish is what they call it. That's what it looks like.
4: Oh, yeah, the jellyfish cloud is what they call it or something like that. I don't remember. Just because
0: it has to do with launches near dawn or dusk. and they produce a large amount of water vapor in their exhaust.
4: So it's kind of right with the hydrogen?
0: Yeah.
4: Kind of.
0: Yeah, so that seems to be why it's different. So
4: it's interesting.
0: Kind of crazy stuff.
4: It's cool stuff. To see.
0: I have not seen one, so I would love to see that in person, actually.
4: Pictures.
0: All right,
4: come
0: I appreciate it, Bugsy. We'll be back in a moment on the Yaffe Program.
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8: Good Tuesday morning, I'm Jonathan Skinner, and here's your 48 News update. Huntsville City School parents, listen up. You have a chance to sign your kids up for the district's magnet program. Applications open today for students entering kindergarten through 12th grade. Huntsville City Schools will also hold a couple events this month to help answer any questions you might have. The first of those will happen this Thursday night at 6. It will be at New Century Technology High School. The City of Huntsville wants to get residents more involved in future projects. The Planning Department is holding a public input meeting tonight at 5:30. It's happening in the Goldsmith Schiffman Elementary School Auditorium. In Huntsville District 3, City Councilwoman Jenny Robinson wants to hear from you as well. She's holding a town hall at 6:30 tonight. It's happening at the New Sandra Moon Community Complex on Bailey Cove Road. She also plans to use part of the meeting to get more people familiar with the new facility. For the latest news as it breaks, stay with WFF 48. I'm Jonathan Skinner from the 48 Studios. Have a blessed and beautiful Tuesday.
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10: Another nice, cool start. In fact, the evenings, the mornings are no problem at all. But we got record heat in the afternoon hours through Thursday. Highs every day around 90 degrees. The record highs are in the upper 80s. We've got a front coming in. It's just going to get breezy along that front as temperatures begin dropping by Friday night. I'm meteorologist Brad Travis, and that's your forecast.
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0: So the stuff that we know, we agree, may not be illegal. You may not agree that it's deportable. But for the sake of conversation, we don't know anything else about him. Does his being in America make America better or worse?
1: I don't think that it matters.
0: Don't you think it's kind of weird that the left constantly finds the worst people on the planet to lay down in the road on? Wouldn't it be better if occasionally y'all went, yeah, these guys suck. They could be deported. It's fine.
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3: It is that time of the show where we kind of review everything we talked about during the show earlier on. Also that time of the show where I remind you, if you missed it live, well, the podcast is there, very convenient for you. It's also free, by the way, so go listen so you can hear 2 hours of your voice of reason. What can I say? Now, at the beginning of the show today, we were talking about Ilhan Omar, congresswoman from Minnesota. Her home was raided in D.C. by federal officials. President Trump said he doesn't really know anything about it, although he doesn't like her. Play a Trump cut one for me, Bugsy.
4: Well, I understand they're looking at her very carefully. I've always found her to be totally crooked personally, but that has nothing to do with me. I think she's a terrible person, just a complainer. She comes from a country that is a non-country, and then she comes over here and she complains about our Constitution. I think she's a terrible person, but that's really up to the DOJ. I have nothing to do.
3: All right, so obviously Ilhan Omar is saying she is a victim of political prosecution. Look, I warned you, Democrats. I warned you, you opened this door when you went after Trump like you did. And you went after conservatives like you did and January Sixers like you did. You opened this door. I told you at the time, don't do that. And now you're complaining. And you seem like hypocrites because you said then, well, no one is above the law. And now you're like, political prosecution. Which is it? Now, it seems even though this might be political, it also seems like there's some truth here. A judge approved this. They might have actually found something she's guilty of, similar to John Bolton, former national security advisor. They probably went after him for political reasons, but he was also guilty. So we talked about that. The podcast is up. We had the Alabama bullet points as well, the top stories from around the state. I also talked about El Sayed. Yes, he is a radical jihadist sympathizer. I don't think he's a actual jihadist. Trump was kind of saying that, but he is a sympathizer at the very least. But he's also a radical socialist. We need this idea that we need Medicare for all. It's still a bad idea. It's always been a bad idea. It's still a bad idea, but El Sayed is promoting it. Play Sayed cut one for me, Bugsy.
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6: 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And I think, you know, you look on, we've outgrown our starter home. 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And if people want to keep their private insurance above and beyond the public insurance that we guarantee, then great. 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Because if you look at where we are right now, the average premium is $2,000 for a family of four. Average deductible is $4,500. That deductible, that's the reason why we carry a collective $225 billion in medical debt, why a third of bankruptcies occur because of medical debt. We don't have to live like this anymore in the United States.
3: So we talked about that. 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Scott Stadhagen is warning in Alabama Democrats could win more if we're complacent. So we talked about that. Mike Jernigan of the Heritage Foundation talked about the Iran War. 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Thanks to Bugsy for producing and doing what's trending. I'll be back tomorrow at the same time. See you then.
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7: She denies everything, Lisa Brady, Fox News, but she's still giving up her role as U.S. ambassador to Greece after being asked to resign. Kimberly Guilfoyle.

0: just posting a statement calling it the honor of a lifetime to serve and saying while her time as ambassador may be coming to an end, her commitment to President Trump, the America First movement, and the country will never end. Also writing that the allegations against her are false.
1: The Wall Street Journal was reporting that Guilfoyle, who was once engaged to Donald Trump Jr., offered to use her influence inside the Trump administration to pay off her $100,000 credit card bill. She also allegedly boasted of two Greek tycoons bankrolling her luxury travel.
0: Fox's David Spund, Guilfoyle promising a vigorous defense. President Trump just telling reporters she was doing a great job, but he didn't like what he read. He's on his way to Alaska for another midterm rally and saying he thinks it's equally challenging to keep the House or Senate.
2: For some reason, when you have a sitting president, no matter how good, nobody's done what I've done. Nobody, not even close. But no matter how good, they seem to be at a big disadvantage. Tremendous.
0: He argues his rallies are making a difference for Republicans. The new Fox News power rankings project Democrats will retake control of the House, but still show a tie for the Senate, with six seats considered toss-ups, including in Alaska and Texas, where the vice president is set to hold a rally. Gas and grocery prices remain a top issue for voters, and President Trump is defending his diesel deal with Russia.
2: It's a way of getting a lot of oil out to the world. It's not a deal with me. It's a deal for the world.
0: Some Senate Republicans argue it could violate sanctions, and Ukraine's president says it will give Russia more money for war. President Zelensky also says Ukraine had no early warning from partners about a Russian missile strike on Kyiv. President Trump says the U.S. has not stopped sharing intelligence. 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
0: A federal death penalty trial begins in New York in a racist mass shooting at a Buffalo supermarket.
6: Peyton Gendron is already serving life without parole after pleading guilty in state court to the 2022 mass shooting motivated by hate that left 10 black people dead. Now federal prosecutors will seek the death penalty in their case against Gendron that begins today in Buffalo, where he faces federal hate crime and firearms charges and could be sentenced to death. His defense not contesting Gendron's guilt, instead expected to present evidence in an effort to spare him the death penalty. Jeff Manosto, Fox News.
0: The U.S. Supreme Court agrees to hear arguments in a watchdog group's lawsuit seeking public records about trillionaire Elon Musk's Department of Government Efficiency from the early days of the second Trump term. It's the second time the high court siding with the Trump administration is intervening in this case, which a high court last year, they reined in a district court's order for the government to produce DOJ-related records. Apple branches out to a hot market, launching its home collection,
7: which includes indoor and outdoor cameras, thermostats, temperature sensors, and a video doorbell and door lock. Apple says the accessories will be easy to set up with a tap of an iPhone and will be managed through the Apple Home app. Apple collaborated for the services with LG Electronics and Schneider Electric.
0: Fox's Jenny Cosola. Apple is promising the services will be simple, reliable, and private. In research from safehome.org, more than 60% of U.S. households have at least one security camera. On Wall Street, a down day so far. The Dow is down 140 points. The S&P down 11. The Nasdaq also in the red, down 49. U.S. oil prices back over $94 a barrel. I'm Lisa Brady. This is Fox News.
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0: rising from the heart of the swamp, a beacon of truth is casting its light. 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
1: All right, 844-484-3872. 844-4-THE-USA. That's the way to join us today. From coast to coast, from sea to shining sea, get in here on the program. My thanks, as always, to producer Jim for being great and for filling in for me yesterday on the program. It was Columbus Day, so to honor that hero of our history, I took the day off. I took the family to Boston, which was great. What a great historic city. And every time I'm in Boston, I'm reminded of what a wonderful city it is. It is truly beautiful, and it's filled with history. Just looking at the Rowe homes and the brownstones and like the extraordinary art and history of our country, it's really nice. It was really nice, and it's uplifting, truly. We were in the Boston Commons, which is a beautiful area where you're walking in and you're looking at a statue of George Washington on horseback. And behind him, you've got all the weeping willows and the water and just the beautiful, well-manicured park and people all walking around. Jim, it was hysterical because we went out on Saturday walking through the Boston Commons, and you see, as you do, 1,000 brides. Every bride in Boston is there taking photos, all of them. It was like, it looked like, you know, like people have like SantaCon where all the Santas all show up at the same time. It looked like it was a convention for brides. There were brides everywhere. I don't even know how they were doing the photos because there were so many people behind them, but it was just such a beautiful scene. We got to tour historic Boston, went to the North End, as I always do, got some Italian food while we were there, and saw Paul Revere's house, took a tour of Paul Revere's home, which is still standing. You can tour it. It's protected as a historic site by the federal government, which we love, although I'm a little concerned about it, Jim, because it's very creaky. You have like thousands of people a day walking through it. You can hear every footstep. And I keep thinking, I was like, I don't know how much longer this house could last. But it's so, they do such a great job there. Very neat history. And also got a chance to, we walked by the old city hall, saw there. But right nearby there is a lesser visited, but I think more important site, which is Ben Franklin's birthplace at 17 Milk Street. It's an office building now, but if you look up about two stories up the building, there's a bust of Benjamin Franklin on the side of the building, and it says birthplace of Franklin. But, Jim, what I was amazed by is nobody else was stopping there. I didn't see a single other person on the street stop to take a photo. I'm the one guy. I'm standing there across the street from the building taking the pictures, hitting my 12-year-old and my wife going, hey, look at this. Look at this. Ben Franklin's birthplace. Nobody else. I mean, they liked it, but I didn't see anybody else on the street stopping. It's so easy to pass it and miss it entirely. So I would recommend that if you go to Boston and you want to see a neat sight, kind of an Easter egg that most people seem to pass by and not even realize they're passing, it's Ben Franklin's birthplace. And most people don't even associate Ben Franklin with Boston because he spent so much of his life in Philadelphia and then subsequently, overseas, going to, you know, to England and to France. But Boston's his birthplace. That's where he started out. And then he fled Boston. He ditched an apprenticeship he was involved in, goes to Philly, and the rest is, of course, history. Wonderful, wonderful history. So very cool to see. Again, thank you very much, Jim, and for everybody for letting me have the day off with the family. It was really nice, really enriching. I was a little annoyed not to be on the air with you yesterday, though, when I saw that Ilhan Omar's house was raided yesterday morning. I was like, of all days. But, of course, it's the Trump administration, so news is always breaking. And, this is not unexpected. You know, if you have spent any time whatsoever paying attention to the news, actually, scratch that. If you've just listened to this show at all, you know that Ilhan Omar's been under federal investigation, federal criminal investigation. Who have we heard this from? Well, we heard it from J.D. Vance, the vice president of the United States. We heard it from Tom Homan, the border czar. We heard it from Mark Wayne Mullen, the DHS secretary. So basically, all of the top, I think Todd Blanche even offered some words about the extent to which there's an investigation here. All of the top officials in the federal government have indicated, yeah, there's a criminal investigation underway into Ilhan Omar. So This stuff you're hearing from the media in the last 24 hours, what are they doing? It's less than 60 days before an election. You're not supposed to do this. They're revealing the existence of a federal investigation. There's nothing new about this. There is nothing. The only thing that's new is it's reached a level at which they feel like the case is strong enough and they got a judge to sign off on it in Washington, D.C., of all places. It's not like you have a bunch of conservative judges running around D.C. No doubt a left winger who looked at the evidence and goes, yeah, they've got probable cause of a crime. Go ahead. I'm signing off on the warrant. You can go into the house. So they did yesterday, and they spent 5 hours. The feds did. The Justice Department and DHS spent 5 hours raiding her home, taking everything they needed to, boxes of documents, loading them up into cars, and leaving. And by the way, it seemed like it was a pretty polite affair. There wasn't guns drawn. They weren't kicking down doors or anything. This wasn't a pre-dawn raid. CNN didn't show up at the house in advance. It wasn't a big hit on a political opponent. It was a professionally done evidence gathering event at Ilhan Omar's Washington, D.C. house. And they gathered a lot of evidence. They really did. Now, what are they gathering here? What is the crime that's involved? Well, if you go back to March, you had the Vice President of the United States saying that, telling Benny Johnson in an interview, that there are problems here for Omar. One, she definitely committed immigration fraud, says the Vice President. Not might have, not we think she did. She definitely committed immigration fraud, was what the Vice President said. That was back in March. And that may not be the only thing we're looking into.
2: The president and the White House have been out saying that she married her brother, that there is immigration fraud going on here. These are deportable denaturalization offenses. Can you give us an update on that?
3: Yeah, so we actually think that Ilhan Omar definitely committed immigration fraud against the United States of America. And I talked to Stephen Miller about this actually recently. We're trying to look at what the remedies are. That's the thing that we're trying to figure out is what are the legal remedies now that we know that she's committed immigration fraud? How do you go after her? How do you investigate her? How do you actually do the thing? How do you build the case necessary to get some justice for the American people? There's a related issue, Benny, which is she has been at the center of a lot of the worst fraudsters in the Somalian community. So do I know that Ilhan Omar was aware that the Quality Clearing Center was defrauding the American people? I'm not certain of it. But we at least need to investigate it, because if people can commit wrongdoing without even the fear that they're going to be found out, that's a fundamental problem. So I'm worried about the immigration fraud. I'm also worried about what did Ilhan Omar know about what was happening in the Somali community, and why was nobody looking into it until, frankly, Donald Trump came along?
1: Okay, so you're hearing him describe two distinct things. One, she definitely committed immigration fraud, and I'm going to explore that more with you in a moment. And you can talk, you can hear him kind of navigating through how do we hold her legally accountable in light of the fact that immigration fraud likely happened outside of a traditional understanding of the statute of limitations. You understand the point that he's making, that it may have lapsed, but could we be creative legally enough? Are there going to be areas where we can catch her on this? And the answer to that might be a resounding yes. In fact, we've got some evidence to support that. In fact, that might actually be at the center of why they raided her home yesterday, to gather documents that do lend to the legal case against her, the criminal case against her, of course. But the other piece you heard him say that I find very interesting is, to what extent was she involved in fraud emanating out of Minnesota? Big Somali community, a lot of Somali pirates in Minnesota, people who've been stealing from the American taxpayer. The New York Times told us last November that's a cultural feature of Somalis. A lot of Somali immigrants come to the United States already trained in their culture to steal from the government, and therefore they bring that with them. And as the New York Times said again last fall, they described, they're like, well, look, Minnesota is just so generous. They're not really protecting American taxpayer dollars at all. So it's very easy to defraud the taxpayers in a state run by Democrats like Minnesota. So Somalis have been doing it at scale, the New York Times explained to us, which is also crazy. It's like, really? So the culture is steal from everybody. And so we want to import that culture. Does that make any sense at all? No, of course it doesn't. Of course it doesn't.
4: No.
1: No. And yet that's what's happening. So you hear J.D. Vance lay out, okay, so we're going after her for two reasons. One, the immigration fraud. Two, we think she's kind of linked up with the fraudsters. She's linked up big time with the fraudsters. Now, I realized yesterday, I was thinking about this yesterday as we come into today's show as well, is that while you and I kind of know reflexively, we've known for a while that, like, hey, all the evidence points to she married her brother. Remember that? Ilhan Omar married her brother to help him commit immigration fraud. One thing I feel like is not as carefully laid out in the conservative media and everywhere else, and there are places you can find it, clearly, and I'll go through them in a moment. It's just all of the facts that, that lead you to that conclusion. How do we know that Ilhan Omar allegedly married her brother? How do we arrive at that conclusion? And also, what other crimes may she be personally doing here? Well, lucky for you, I've got all of the known evidence on this subject, or as much as I could gather, and I'm going to share it with you today. We're going to talk about Ilhan Omar, all of the criminal peril she is in right now, and why the feds did go into her house yesterday. Not Roger Stone style. They very politely went in and gathered the evidence. More ahead on The Vince Show.
0: The Vince Show. 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
0: Nobody will take you where Vince will take you. The Vince Show.
1: Yeah, so Ilhan Omar gets raided yesterday. And the media, oh my God, the media, but like before we get into all the evidence against her, they're immediately going crazy about this. Like I saw Fusion Ken Delanian, that dude, over on Ms. Now. He was complaining about this. He said, everybody fudges the facts. He goes, I'm sure they can find somewhere where she... Now, listen, think about this. What he's really saying is she's lied in all sorts of government paperwork, but you're allowed to do a little bit of lying. This is the editorial standard over at Ms. Now. Listen to this.
14: I think the larger issue is we all know that if you scrutinize every refugee case, everybody who came here as a refugee and then became naturalized, and you went through that with a fine-tooth comb, you would find a lot of cases, perhaps, where people fudged facts, where things weren't all as they were represented. The question here is the federal government has a limited amount of resources. Where are they directing those investigative resources? Are they doing it in a fair way or a vindictive way? That's, I think, what's really at the heart of this case. Is this on the level, or are they doing this because it's an outspoken critic of the president who's been targeted by right-wing conspiracy theories for more than a decade?
1: Notice, by the way, notice what he's doing. He's not asking the fundamental question, which is, did she or did she not break the law? That's of no interest to Ken Delanian. Ken Delanian's core interest is, well, couldn't they be going after more meaningful crimes than this one? He's like, Fusion Ken's perspective already is, yeah, she probably broke the law, but who hasn't? Who hasn't broken the law? Who doesn't fudge the facts on any given day? We all fudge facts, don't we? No. No, we don't, Ken. No, but no. I think Ken's kind of telling on himself there. He's like he's admitting that he's on a routine basis, quote, fudging the facts as he goes about his job of what is it, informing the public? That's what he's supposed to be doing. Amazing. So the defensiveness started immediately yesterday, and also it was very difficult for left wing audiences because they had no idea that Ilhan Omar was in criminal peril. They had no idea whatsoever. Now, why is she in criminal peril? Well, let's begin with some of the most obvious things. One, she married her brother, at least according to government documents out of the state of Minnesota. That's the case. She married her brother. Now, if you go back in time, I want to give some sincere credit here to Powerline Blog, which has been on this story for so many years. In fact, if you are aware of any of the details, it's very likely that they emanated out of the excellent reporting from Powerline Blog. They were on this a long time ago. The Washington Free Beacon had a wonderful summary written by a fellow called Scott Johnson in December of last year that looked at all of this. And Scott, who again wrote for Powerline Blog alongside some other great reporters, He writes that this is all about Omar's marriage to her brother, Ahmed Nur Saeed Elmi. Ahmed Nur Saeed Elmi is the guy. Elmi. Let's go with Elmi so you remember Elmi, like Elmo. He's the character here that she married. It's her brother. Omar's family brought Elmi over from London around 2002 to try to extract him from his gay lifestyle. He was gay, Jim, so they wanted to get him out of the London, which apparently he was doing too much gay stuff over there. So they figured, let's bring him here to America.
13: He's gay.
1: Mm-hmm, that's exactly right. And they bring him over. It's like, by the way, how is this going to get him out of his gay lifestyle? And now you're going to marry your sister. I don't think that's exactly a sweetener. And so here's what Scott Johnson writes. He goes, I started writing about Omar for Powerline, the website to which I'm an original contributor, in August of 2016. That's when Omar defeated 22-term incumbent, and feminist heroine Phyllis Kahn in the Democrat farmer labor primary for a seat in the Minnesota state legislature. Scott says a reader had directed him to a post on a Somali message board. The board was called Somali Spot, which has since been removed from the internet. That post asserted that Omar had married her husband, Hersi, is the guy's name, Ahmed Hersi, the father of her children, in 2002. But then she married her brother, Ahmed Nur Saeed Elmi, in 2009. Her campaign website advertised that Hersi is her husband, but made no mention of Elmi, despite the fact that she had married him in 2009. Scott checked out the Somali Spot story online through the Minnesota official marriage system. You got that? So government paperwork from the state of Minnesota. He input Omar's name and found that two marriages, the very two marriages that were cited on the Somali website, checked out. The site reflected Omar's 2002 marriage to her advertised husband, Ahmed Hersi, and her 2009 marriage to Ahmed Elmi. They were both showing up in the government paperwork. So you can see, what do we call those? I think those are receipts. That's evidence. You have evidence that she married her brother. And then a couple major news outlets tried to chase this down. Did they disprove it? The answer to that question and so much more ahead.
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0: Sports. That's
1: Gianna Gelosi, Kimberly Guilfoyle announcing her resignation as U.S. ambassador to Greece after the new White House press secretary, Katie Zachariah, made her debut, calling for her resignation at a press briefing this morning.
2: She has come under criticism for reports of alleged improper conduct, including a report in the Wall Street Journal accusing Guilfoyle of asking a donor to pay her credit card bill in exchange for access to administration officials.
1: Fox's Jared Halpern, actress Selma Blair out on bail facing assault charges and potential prison time, accused of biting and hitting two Delta flight attendants.
3: While being transported from the airport to an ambulance, officials say Selma Blair repeatedly kicked a Port Authority police officer in the face, neck, and chest. And while at the hospital, Blair allegedly kicked a nurse in her chest.
1: It's Fox's Todd Pyro. 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
0: On it. You have an opinion and a phone. Call 844-484-3872, 844-4-THE-USA, and let's hear what you have to say. The Vince Show.
10: Yeah, we have a lot of news to get to today. A lot of news. Katie Zachariah doing her first day as press secretary at the White House. Actually, yesterday was her first day, but today was her first press briefing. We've got some of that. The media's already mad at her, which makes her a Trump press secretary. We'll get to that. Also, Kimberly Guilfoyle, the breaking news today out of Greece. She has resigned as the U.S. ambassador to Greece at the request of the president of the United States. I'll explore all of that with you as well. But right now we are dwelling on Ilhan Omar and the fact that she got raided yesterday by the feds in a 5-hour evidence gathering event at her home in D.C. And I was just going through the history of how she married her brother and under what circumstances. Scott Johnson writing a piece for the Free Beacon in December of last year saying, yes, Ilhan Omar married her brother, and pointed to the fact that she had married her original husband, this guy Ahmed Hirsi, in 2002. And she married her brother, the gay guy that they brought from London and tried to get him out of his gay lifestyle by forcing him to marry his sister. I don't know. What Game of Thrones Somali nonsense is this? Anyway, so 2009, she marries Ahmed Elmi, according to Minnesota state records. So this isn't just like random conspiracy theorizing. It's the state of Minnesota's records. And so Scott reaches out to Omar's campaign in the midst of all of this reporting, and he gets a response back, not from anybody on the campaign, but from a defense attorney, a lawyer. Ilhan Omar gets a lawyer involved named Gene Brandel. And so what does Gene say? Gene says, you're a racist. She calls him a bigot for even going down this line of inquiry or pulling these records from the state of Minnesota. And then says, if you have any further questions, you can send them to me directly. So Scott did. Scott sent her a series of questions. And guess what kind of responses he got back? None. Ilhan Omar's lawyer just didn't send any other responses back. Just called him a racist and figured this would be over. Well, it's not over at all. A Minnesota Star Tribune reporter by the name of Patrick Coolican started digging into all of this, presumably because the Minnesota Star Tribune thought that this was some bizarro right-wing conspiracy theory that would be easily disproven, and then the Minnesota Star Tribune could dunk on the right. Look how stupid they are. They fall for anything. Ilhan Omar married her brother. That's ridiculous. Patrick Coolican began the reporting, and guess what he wasn't able to prove? That Ilhan Omar had never married her brother. He couldn't stick the landing. The Minnesota Star Tribune started this fact-finding mission, and they couldn't find evidence to disprove what Powerline blog had begun reporting. And it sure looks like she had married her brother. In fact, this got to the point where Ilhan Omar's campaign began accusing the Minnesota Tribune, the Minnesota Star Tribune of racism for digging into it. Then the New York Times tried the same thing. The New York Times would try and chase down this story too. And they too ran into the problem that they couldn't disprove it. That Ilhan Omar provided no evidence to disprove what Powerline blog had begun reporting all these years ago. And so, in case you're wondering, is there evidence that Ilhan Omar married her brother? The answer to that is, yeah, there is actually a lot of smoke on this question. And it has taken great conservative and independent journalists digging into it in order to help us arrive at that conclusion. And so and that story revolves around whether or not she married her brother to help him commit immigration fraud. But you may have noticed that the vice president of the United States said that Ilhan Omar committed immigration fraud and that there are claims about her specifically doing that. So that brings me to another thing, another piece of evidence here, and this is against her. And I would say this is some of the most provocative information on the subject that may have led to yesterday's raid. Has Ilhan Omar for years been lying about her age? And I don't mean like a woman might lie about her age because she wants you to think she's actually younger than she is or something like that. No, no, no. Did Ilhan Omar lie to federal authorities in order to convince the feds that she was a minor so that she could become a naturalized American citizen? That's the question. The New York Post explores this today. Quote, a raid on controversial Democrat Representative Ilhan Omar's Washington, D.C. home signifies law enforcement has already amassed compelling evidence of criminal activity and are nearing the end of a long investigation, a source told the New York Post. The most likely scenario, multiple people tell the Post, is that immigration cops are looking into a long-floated rumor that Omar is actually 1 year older than she has claimed to be. A tiny detail that may put her citizenship in jeopardy. Now, Omar claims that she received automatic U.S. citizenship in the year 2000 at the age of 17. Okay, this is an important detail because remember, 17, you're a minor, 18, you're an adult. Omar claims that in 2000, she was 17 years old and she was able to get U.S. citizenship because it was granted, it is granted to the minor age children of naturalized parents. In this case, that would be her father, Nur Saeed Mohammed Elmi. He came to the United States in 1995 from Somalia. Now, there's a separate concern about whether or not he lied in order to secure U.S. citizenship. That's separate and distinct. But on this core question about her, was she lying about her age? Was she actually 18 years old? Because if she was, she would have had to go through an adult U.S. citizenship naturalization process, not just be granted citizenship automatically. In 2019, a concerned citizen and Minnesota local by the name of A.J. Kern was the first to publicly call attention to Omar actually being 18 or 19 in the year 2000. That was, once again, notice the theme here, according to Minnesota state documents at the time. So, Jim, this is not some random conservative dude making something up. He's reflecting on actual government documents that say, wait a second, this chick was 18 in the year 2000, or 19 for that matter. Now, if Omar was actually older than 17 at the time, she would have been ineligible for citizenship via the parent route. 2 days after Kern released his viral video about Omar's alleged real age, Omar's official birth year on the Minnesota Legislative Reference Library's website was changed. It was changed from 1981 to 1982. You got that? So originally, the Minnesota Legislative Reference Library, this official location that was listing Ilhan Omar's birth year, it said 1981. Suddenly, when people noticed that she was supposed to have been born in 1981, boom, presto, change-o, it was changed to 1982. It's not the first time we've seen these official government documents changed. Remember, Ilhan Omar also has routinely changed her net worth, ranging from tens of thousands to just under 30 million to back to tens of thousands. Have you seen this? And with each passing year, it's like, what? What is your net worth? It's like fluctuating wildly. Even her birth year is fluctuating in official government documents. Kern noticed this. He pointed to the archived versions of the site, which revealed the change. Congressional records today report that Omar was born in October of 1982. And if that's the case, that would have made her 17 at the time of naturalization. But the original records said 81. So what's the deal here? One source confirmed to the New York Post that the naturalization fraud has a 10-year statute of limitations. But if Omar has continued to use a fake birthday on things like passport renewals or bank loan applications, then the statute of limitations resets. Cops, the sources say, could be looking for exactly that sort of documentation inside of Ilhan Omar's home. Okay, so this is where, remember that audio I played for you a moment ago? I played J.D. Vance, where J.D. Vance says back in March that she definitely committed immigration fraud. But he said there are going to be some legal tricks here to be able to get it to stick, that we have to hit her. And we have to make it work. In order for that to happen, everything has to be technically right. Well, what would be technically right here? Let me just give you a scenario, okay? We'll just theorize for a moment. Let's say that federal investigators have secured documents that prove that she was actually born in 1981. as the state of Minnesota once alleged. She was born in 1981. That would make her 18 or 19 at the time of her naturalization. Thus, it was fraudulently obtained, okay? Let's say they have documents. Maybe those documents come from Somalia. Maybe the Trump administration, federal investigators have reached out to Somali government officials and they've obtained an actual record of her birth. A record, by the way, that she claims does not exist. She says that that record was destroyed because Somalia is too much of a hellhole to keep government documents in place. It's just been destroyed, is her position. So therefore, I can't prove my birth. So, and, you know, let me just add to this. You know what we're doing, Jim? We have to take Ilhan Omar at her word that she was born in 1982. Because there's no government document. It's just on her word. I was born, yeah, I was 17. I guess I was around 17 when I became a naturalized U.S. citizen. There's actually no paperwork based on her telling. And when has she ever lied to us? She said some people did something to her birth certificate. It went up in smoke. It's just not here anymore. Now, let's say for a moment the Trump administration got a hold of it. They have it. They had to go to a judge. They had to prove probable cause of a crime being committed. When they went to the judge, a left-wing judge in Washington, D.C. signed off on the warrant that led to yesterday's raid. You see where I'm going with this? In other words, the Trump administration, DOJ officials, Homeland Security investigators show up at Ilhan Omar's house yesterday looking for all paperwork that includes a declaration of her birth date. Anything she's ever filled out where she's put a birth date out down on it. And if that birth date is a lie, that is another act in overt act in furtherance of a conspiracy. Every time she lies, every latest incident of her lying about her birth date is a continuation of the statute of limitations. You tracking what I'm saying here? In other words, it may very well be that there is recourse to denaturalize this woman and get her the hell out of the country. That the statute of limitations is running because she's still lying about it to this very day. Listen again. Now with the benefit of all of that information. Listen again. Here's the Vice President of the United States saying, we know she committed immigration fraud. We've been kind of wargaming how to go at this legally.
11: The president and the White House have been out saying that she married her brother, that there is immigration fraud going on here. These are deportable denaturalization offenses. Can you give us an update on that?
12: Yeah, so we actually think that Ilhan Omar definitely committed immigration fraud against the United States of America. And I talked to Steve Miller about this actually recently. We're trying to look at what the remedies are. That's the thing that we're trying to figure out is what are the legal remedies now that we know that she's committed immigration fraud? How do you go after her? How do you investigate her? How do you actually do the thing? How do you build the case necessary to get some justice for the American people? There's a related issue.
10: And then he goes on about the fraud in Minnesota and the extent to which she's connected there. But you see what I'm saying? What I'm sharing with you today, what I'm navigating through. I'm just navigating through what's public. That's all I know about the subject. But I am fascinated by these details. Did she lie about the date of her birth? Does the government have evidence for that? And if so, did that form the basis for yesterday's raid on her home? And every document that they collected, could it be used to sustain that this crime is well within the statute of limitations? Jonathan Fahey, who previously worked for President Trump, told the New York Post that there is something real here. Quote, a federal judge saw something that said, we believe there's evidence of a crime that will be found in that house. And presumably it would be something that's not just a crime beyond the statute of limitations. There could be new crimes committed that stemmed from that previous fraud. Something very big is happening. And Ilhan Omar, she better lawyer up again. More ahead on The Vince Show.
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13: Here's the deal. The government is over $38 trillion in debt, which means the IRS isn't slowing down. And the tax code is complex and unforgiving. 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
4: 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Hey folks, Dale Jackson here for my good friends at Two Men and a Truck. Cindy and I have used Two Men and a Truck to move, and we absolutely love these guys, and they treat everybody with the grandma rule. And that says to treat everyone the way you would want your grandma to be treated. They packed our stuff up, they moved it, they unpacked it, and they staged it. They actually went to a furniture store. We had bought something brand new, and they helped us move that as well. 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
1: 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It's insane.
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2: Stand there looking at her very carefully. I've always found her to be totally crooked personally, but that has nothing to do with me. I think she's a terrible person, just a complainer. She comes from a country that is a non-country, and then she comes over here and she complains about our Constitution. Yeah, I think she's a terrible person, but that's really up to the DOJ. I have nothing to do.
3: Yeah, she's a terrible person. This is up to the DOJ. And remember, Ilhan Omar herself, when she was asked about this on this show called The Breakfast Club, she straight up said, investigate me all you want.
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3: What?
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3: what does that sound? 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
4: No, I mean, and I listen. Suggest all you want. Please investigate all you want, right? Like, to me, I'm above the law.
3: All right. Well, all you're getting is what you asked for. Investigate me all you want. All right, fine. They just raided your house for 5 hours. Took a bunch of documents. It's funny, Jim. You see all the libs that live around her? It was funny. The camera panned away as the feds were carrying all the boxes out. And I saw a guy who looked dead in the eyes wearing a COVID mask walking down the street. I was like, of course. Of course that's Ilhan Omar's neighborhood. Bunch of drones. More ahead. Way more ahead. New White House press secretary takes the lectern. We'll talk about it on The Vince Show.
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12: The president goes cross-country on Lisa Brady, Fox News. Alaska, the latest stop in his month-long effort to rally turnout for Republicans ahead of the midterm elections, 3 weeks from today.
2: The level of enthusiasm for the Republican Party is way up.
12: And while President Trump heads to Alaska, Vice President J.D. Vance is in Texas. Those are two of the states considered too close to call in new Fox News power rankings, showing a tie for now in the Senate, but projecting Democrats will take control of the House.
13: The latest Fox News power rankings show Democrats could win up to 237 House seats, fueled by a widening polling advantage, low presidential approval ratings, and voter frustration over rising costs. That the Republicans are also facing surprisingly competitive races in rural districts that President Trump won comfortably.
12: Fox's Jeff

0: Tommaso. President Trump's ambassador to Greece is stepping down, but denying allegations of wrongdoing.
1: Kimberly Guilfoyle says while her time as an ambassador is coming to an end, her commitment to President Trump and the America First movement will never end. She also says allegations of improper and unethical conduct are false, saying in a statement, "I intend to vigorously defend my name, my reputation, and my integrity." The White House announced Guilfoyle was asked to resign following reports she asked a donor to pay off a $100,000 credit card bill before her confirmation in exchange for access to administration officials. That payment was not made.
0: Fox's Jared Halpern at the White House. Pope Leo having surgery to remove a lung nodule, which will be tested to see if it's cancerous.
2: Leo himself on Sunday calmly announced his upcoming medical procedure at the end of the weekly blessing, saying that the lesion was small and well-defined and in its early stages. But it appears the surgery was unexpected.
0: Fox's Lauren Green. Events were canceled for the rest of the week. 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
0: Is getting word of an execution in Florida. 63-year-old James Robertson put to death by lethal injection nearly 18 years after killing a cellmate, a murder he said he committed so he could be moved to death row, pleading guilty and waiving all appeals. Robertson was first sent to prison when he was 17 years old for burglary and assault, but years of convictions for a variety of crimes kept adding time to the sentence. The Iranian threat is growing, but Russia remains aggressor number one. That assessment from the leader of British intelligence.
6: The head of MI5, Sir Ken McCallum, says his organization is devoting more resources to countering state threats than it did during the Cold War. In his annual speech, Sir Ken says threats from foreign adversaries have quadrupled in recent years.
7: Those who seek to cause mayhem on British streets, whether hired thugs here or their paymasters overseas, will meet an unflinching response.
6: He accuses Russia of waging hybrid warfare while carefully avoiding a joint NATO response, and says Iran has started coming at harder targets like military sites. In London, Jonathan Savage, Fox News.
0: Cyber attacks disrupting hundreds of European supermarket chains. French officials confirming the attacks caused refrigeration systems to overheat at about 700 stores in France, also forcing a major grocer to shut down websites serving customers in Europe and the U.S. The Paris prosecutor's office says its cybercrime unit is investigating. Praise for New York City police officers from Mayor Zoran Mamdani.
8: The work of being an NYPD officer demands immense sacrifice.
0: This during an event commemorating the NYPD Memorial Wall alongside Police Commissioner Jessica Tisch, even as some Democratic socialists call on the mayor to fire her after she talked about the criminal record of a man shot and injured by ICE agents during an attempted traffic stop recently. I'm Lisa Brady, Fox News.
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0: Rising from the heart of the swamp, a beacon of truth is casting its light. 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
1: All right, 844-484-3872, 844-4 the USA. That's the way to join us today. From coast to coast, from sea to shining sea. Oh, yeah, James Talafrico is not in the loony bin, apparently. That's the big thing from this weekend. Another thing I missed yesterday, Jim, the update on James Talafrico. Everybody's swearing that he is of sound mind. He's just pathetic. That's the actual explanation. Why was he gone for 2 weeks? Was he in a loony bin? No, he wasn't in a loony bin. He's just a wimp. He's a tool. He had the sniffles and he couldn't be on the campaign trail for 2 whole weeks. Okay, so that's a good case to make him a senator? What? I think maybe you want to stick with the loony bin explanation. That actually would make a lot more sense. At least that would make you seem less pathetic. Whatever. I'll get to that coming up. But first, we want to welcome to the White House, Katie Zakaria. Katie Zakaria is now doing the job of White House press secretary. This is a tough job, and she's filling some big shoes. Caroline Leavitt was a wonderful White House press secretary, forceful for the president of the United States, and she's decided to step aside from that role to look after her young children. She's got a newborn, and she's still out there. She's still doing things supporting the administration, but now you've got Katie Zakaria coming in. And Katie... let me just be blunt about my assessment of Katie. First of all, she seems really lovely. She has she's very proud of her family, which she's most enthusiastic when she's talking about her family. You hear that today. She did a press conference, lasted about 20 minutes. And I will say up front that I found her to be kind of nervous out the gate. You get that, Jim? Like, she's like, she was reading the day's statements about, you know, how great the White House is and how the Trump administration's wonderful. But you can tell she's a little nervous as she started. Although, candidly, who wouldn't be to have that job? There's a lot of gravity to that job. All the eyes of the world are on you. There are wolves in front of you, and you're trying to support the greatest guy to ever do it as president of the United States. She's up there. She's got a lot of pressure. She sounds a little nervous, but that's fine. I think she'll find her sea legs pretty quickly. But here's a little bit of Katie today as Miss Zakaria, as she says hello to the press and the United States in this capacity as White House press secretary. Here's what she said.
2: I am so honored to work for President Trump and the American people as the new White House press secretary. I want to thank President Trump for his trust that he has placed in me. I have wanted to work for him for a very long time. I'm looking forward to working with each of you as well, especially as we are in the middle of the midterm blitz with energy and excitement never seen before in the history of midterms, thanks to President Trump. Just look no further than last night in Youngstown, Ohio, where President Trump delivered another blockbuster rally out on the trail. The arena was overflowing with enthusiasm as thousands came out to support President Trump, as well as special guest Jake Paul and football legend John Gruden. The president also announced the Department of War has officially selected Cleveland, Ohio as the new home for the U.S. Navy's Submarine Component Repair Center. This massive 46,000 square foot facility will manufacture, repair, and maintain key parts for virtually all new and existing submarines.
1: All right, so she comes out, she lists off a lot of the victories, the successes, how the American people are benefiting from the Trump administration. Exactly what you would want the White House press secretary doing, exactly what the president wants her doing. And then she took a couple of questions from the press. She takes a question from Breitbart. Breitbart asked her about whether or not she would continue Caroline Leavitt's tradition of welcoming the new media into the room and making them a part of the conversation. She said absolutely she would do that. She also took a question from Fox News' Peter Ducey who asked her one question about whether or not we are continuing to do Ukraine intelligence sharing or whether we've cut that off. She said she'd have to take the question. She'll get back to him on the status there. But she also answered a question from Peter about what her job is. And she said pretty bluntly that her job is to amplify President Trump's wins. Here she is in that exchange with Peter Ducey.
3: Starting as White House press secretary, 3 weeks before a midterm cycle, the President Trump himself says will be very tough for Republicans. Is your job just to speak about White House matters, or is it to make things less tough for Republicans in the midterms?
2: Well, but Peter, I get to do what I was doing on the outside already, which was hoping to amplify, multiply, and expand upon President Trump's incredible agenda for the American people. And what I hope to do in this position is to take that into an official capacity and only build on, only amplify, and only multiply to the extent possible all of the wins he's making for Americans. For Americans to understand how much has changed in this brief period of time, what he's been able to accomplish, my goal is to be able to communicate that in complete tandem with the president, as he is his own best spokesperson, and will absolutely be leading the way as with that.
1: Now, that final point that the president is his own best spokesman, that is true. Even with Caroline Leavitt, as good as she is, the president is his own best spokesman. Also, he's unusually available. It's a weird situation where the second fiddle person for presenting the information from the administration is the White House press secretary. That's not typical. Most administrations, it's actually the primary person you hear from on any given day is the White House press secretary. Not so with Donald Trump. President Trump does press conferences every day. He has people stop by the Oval Office. He talks to them on the South Lawn. He talks to them as he lands at campaign events. The president is doing half-hour, 40-minute press conferences. He did one today after Katie did this press conference. So the core question of, is the White House transparent? Is it conveying information? Is it telling you what's on the president's mind? Yeah, because the president's doing it on an endless basis. So she said correctly, her job is to amplify the president's wins here. And then if you want to hear her get comfortable, Jim, I felt like she was the most comfortable when she was just talking about her family, talking about the people that are behind her, the president's support of her and other working mothers inside the White House. Listen to Katie. This is where I think she becomes the most comfortable today on, again, what was undoubtedly a nerve-wracking first day to be a White House press secretary fielding a press conference like this on behalf of President Trump.
2: Caroline has been an incredible support. She gave me great and wonderful feedback on how to balance. I think this job is not one you necessarily balance, and I would love to share that in my career, I stayed home with my kids from 2014 to 2020 in the process of having them. And then when I started working again, I was able to integrate them into my life. There are many photos of which are not public of the kids and I at Fox Bureau, where they are sitting with me in the pod before a hit. So I intend to the extent possible, include my family, include my kids in my work. Though my work will be demanding, they will always be a priority. And I President Trump is the most family-friendly president we've ever had. He has hired more women with families, and the fact that he knew I had four kids and he knew that this job would be demanding and still placed his trust in me shows that I know I'm capable of being able to step up to that.
1: Yeah, I heard Kayleigh McEnany on Fox immediately after this press conference today talking about what we just witnessed. And Kayleigh, I think she said, Jim, that she had something like 2 weeks or so in the job before she ever did the first press conference. She was marinating in all of this information prior to doing a press conference and then steps out there and does it. Katie had 24 hours. Katie started the job yesterday. And she made a commitment to do a press conference immediately, which is what she did today. She only took a handful of questions because she said the president was about to step out, as he did, onto the South Lawn and field his own press conference. And so this was the press was like angry at her today. Like, what? It's only 20 minutes. You only took three reporters. And it's true. She took three. She took Breitbart. She took Fox. She took Daily Mail. I'll get to that Daily Mail question in a moment because it involves Kimberly Guilfoyle's resignation today, which is the breaking news. We'll get to that. So she did. It wasn't like Katie was just given, you know, like platitudes or something. She actually brought breaking news to the room when she announced that Kimberly Guilfoyle's resignation was en route. She said at the press conference today. But I just need to remind you of something. Again, I said at the outset, she sounded a little nervous today. I think she's going to find her sea legs. She'll mix it up with these guys. She'll do the adversarial exchanges. She'll be fighting it out with some of the lunatics in that room. And I think she'll grow confident with the passage of time here as she conveys what has been a wonderful series of successes by the President of the United States. But just to give you some context here, a frame of reference, do you remember how insane that press briefing room was? Do you remember how low IQ it was at one point? You want to talk about an opening press conference by a moron? Do you remember this?
4: I am obviously acutely aware that my presence at this podium represents a few firsts. I am a black gay immigrant woman, the first of all three of those to hold this position. I would not be here today if it were not for generations of barrier-breaking people before me. I stand on their shoulders. If it were not for generations of barrier-breaking people before me, I would not be here. But I benefit from their sacrifices. I have learned from their excellence, and I am forever grateful to them. Representation does matter. You hear us say this often in this administration, and no one understands this better than President Biden.
1: By the way, now she's a black, gay, unemployed immigrant woman because nobody hired her after that. All of that barrier-breaking she was doing, she was celebrated by the left. She achieved all these things, and nobody wants her. Have you noticed?
5: All we missed was a land acknowledgement.
1: Yeah, she didn't do a land acknowledgement. Maybe she did. Maybe it wasn't in the clip. But it's like, whatever happened to that lady? Whatever happened to Corinne Jean-Pierre? Whatever happened to her? She just disappeared off the face of the earth. Mao didn't hire her. CNN didn't hire her. Nobody wants her to go on their network and explain what's going on. That's a sign. You want to talk about a crappy White House press secretary? Hello? Come on. Oh, my goodness. Actually, today Katie did a fine job. And in fact, she did break some news as it relates to the now former U.S. ambassador to Greece. We've got the details on that and a whole lot more coming up on The Vince Show.
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1: All right, more in a moment. On the news that Katie Zachariah broke in her first White House press briefing. Before we get there, though, I want to thank one of the fine sponsors of our show today, one of our great partners. It's Preborn. We love Preborn. And I've got some very good news for you. They're saving a lot of lives this year, just like they always do. Over 50,000 unborn babies have been saved this year alone. More than 5,100 new commitments to Christ through the ministry of Preborn. Amazing. Now, how is this all happening? Well, Dan Steiner, the president of Preborn, has explained this to us, and it's just remarkable. 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
0: Vince Colonnaise.

0: So that brings us to the Kimberly Guilfoyle news. Kimberly Guilfoyle, up until today, she has resigned today from this role, has been the U.S. ambassador to Greece. Now, there has been a flurry of coverage about her in the last week, suggesting that she was selling access and that she had some big credit card debt that she had asked for a Republican donor to pay off. Now, it would be really helpful if the media was more transparent about this, but you know, all of the allegations are from before her time as the U.S. ambassador to Greece. That detail has kind of escaped most of the news coverage, or if it exists, it's glossed over, because the media is trying to prejudice your understanding of a story that, oh, she was selling access while she was the ambassador, or that she was trying to get somebody to pay off her credit card debts while she was the ambassador. There isn't actually an allegation to that effect. That may be true, but there is no allegation to that effect. And keeping your eye on the timeline, I think, matters quite a bit. She was not a U.S. government official at the time that the allegations are being made. This all emanates from some reporting by the Wall Street Journal and the New York Times. Headline, donor says Kimberly Guilfoyle sought money from him to cover debt. Kimberly Guilfoyle, the former fiance of Donald Trump Jr., secretly begged, the New York Times writes, a Republican donor to pay her credit card debt while she was waiting to be confirmed as ambassador to Greece, according to an interview with the donor. The donor, Eric Dieters, said that Ms. Guilfoyle had asked him to wire $100,000 to pay off her American Express card just before her Senate confirmation hearing in early July of 2025, promising to serve as his ride or die in Trump world. She wrote, quote, honey, please, this is according to the text message published by the Times. Honey, please, I need you to get this done for me today. She wrote in a text message, communications between Mr. Dieters and Ms. Guilfoyle were reported earlier by the Wall Street Journal. Mr. Dieters provided what appeared to be screenshots of their correspondence to the New York Times. So if you go through the reporting, essentially what they claim is that this guy had been paying her previously in a private capacity tens of thousands of dollars to try and help him gain access to various people that she knew. To be really clear about this, this is the habit in all of Washington, D.C. People sell their access to powerful people. They just say, hey, I know that guy. I can get you in touch with him. I can make your case directly to him or her. And then they take money. This is what lobbyists do. These people are constantly selling access all around D.C. Is it seedy? Yes. Is that going on? Yes. But it's going on at scale in Washington, D.C. So prior to her being a government official, she was taking money in exchange for that, apparently. That's the allegation. Now, additionally, she asked him ahead of the hearing, hey, would you pay off my credit card debt? I've got $100,000 in credit card debt. Would you pay it off for me? And he, according to the New York Times, says no. Nope, not going to do it. My wife would be really angry if I did. Not going to do it. That brings us to today's story. The White House has asked her to resign. President Trump, Secretary Rubio, not happy about this, reportedly. And they've asked her to resign. She has. I've got some of that back and forth in just a moment. You'll hear from the president. You'll hear from the new White House press secretary, all ahead on The Vince Show.
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0: we also have data.
1: News, I'm Roxanne Evans. The energy ceasefire between Russia and Ukraine announced this weekend seems to have fizzled. The president saying both countries are at an impasse.
2: They both want it to end, and they don't know how to get to that point. There's a lot of hatred there between the two of them. They both want it to end. They don't know how to get there. We're going to get them there.
1: Ukraine claims Russia continues to attack their energy infrastructure. U.S. Ambassador to Greece Kimberly Guilfoyle resigns after allegations of improper conduct. President Trump on why he asked for the resignation.
2: She went to Greece. She was doing a good job, but we didn't like what we were reading.
1: Guilfoyle denies the allegations. Pope Leo undergoing surgery now to remove a lung nodule. The operation will determine whether the lesion is malignant or if other treatment is needed. America is listening to Fox News.
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10: Another satisfied customer, Jim. I just got an email from somebody. Starts with, have you no shame? Those are my favorite. Thank you, Adele. Appreciate your note today. So we've got some breaking news today that the U.S. ambassador to Greece has resigned, Kimberly Guilfoyle. You'll know her from her days on Fox. She's now, as up until today, she was the U.S. ambassador to Greece. And there are accusations that she has been selling access that the media say happened before she was the ambassador. Okay, that's the timeline. Apparently, President Trump and Secretary Rubio have been not pleased about the news that's coming out. And the president has said as much. In fact, the president of the United States was reacting yesterday to this before any of this other news that we got, and said, "We're not happy. We're looking at whether or not I'm going to fire her." Here's the president yesterday on the subject.
2: Well, we're looking at it. Yeah, we're not happy.
0: You said Russia and Ukraine agreed to a ceasefire, but both sides say they have not agreed to that.
2: Well, they agreed. You know why? Because I said you agreed. That's why. They agreed because I said they agreed. And that thing has to get settled. That war is a disaster. Did you see the numbers that just came out this month? 32,000. Mostly soldiers were killed.
10: All right, so a lot on Russia and Ukraine in that audio, but you hear right at the top, he says that we're looking at firing Kimberly Guilfoyle. Not a good sign if the president of the United States says that yesterday. And then Katie Zachariah today asked, is she going to resign? Said outright, actually, here's the news for you, breaking from the new White House press
11: secretary. The president said yesterday to reporters that he is considering firing her. Do you know a timeline for that? And also, potentially, who could be on the short list to replace her if he does?
12: We have asked Ambassador Guilfoyle to resign. She has been a wonderful asset to the team, and we wish her well.
11: Okay.
10: Yeah, that was the whole exchange. There were no follow-ups or anything. There was nothing. No additional information asked for or provided on that subject at the time. But that was a jaw dropper, literally a jaw dropper. There were some people in the room you saw on camera, their jaws dropped as they were like, what? I'm sorry, I did not anticipate this news breaking inside of this White House press briefing. They became so accustomed in the past, especially during the Biden administration, to nothing of value being produced in a White House press briefing. Katie Zachariah is like, yeah, we're firing her. We've asked for her resignation. That's a nice way to say it. Which they secured, by the way. The resignation of Kimberly Guilfoyle has come through. She announced this at 11:17 a.m. this morning, shortly after we heard from Katie Zachariah in the press briefing, that she is stepping aside. She wrote that serving as the United States ambassador to Greece has been the honor of a lifetime. I will forever be grateful to President Donald J. Trump and Secretary of State Marco Rubio for entrusting me with the extraordinary privilege of representing the greatest country in the history of the world. She goes on to talk about all of the ways she's helped strengthen the relationship between the United States and Greece. She said these accomplishments are a testament to President Trump's bold leadership, Secretary Rubio's commitment to American diplomacy, and the extraordinary men and women who serve our country every day. So a diplomatic and kind message to her former bosses now as she heads for the exits. She said, quote, I also want to address the recent allegations against me. These allegations are false, and I intend to vigorously defend my name, my reputation, and my integrity. I've dedicated my professional life to fighting for justice, standing up for what is right, and defending the values that make America exceptional. I will not allow false accusations to define my decades of public service. My gratitude and respect for President Trump and Secretary Rubio remain unwavering. I'm proud of what we accomplished together, and I will always be a loyal supporter of President Trump and his mission to make America great again. So the message from Kimberly Guilfoyle as she leaves, as she tenders her resignation today, is she's very grateful for her time with President Trump and Secretary Rubio, and she denies any allegations against her, which she says she'll continue to vigorously defend. So that's it. That's the sum total of what we know at this hour on the story. But we did hear, of course, that breaking news from the White House today, and the president. I think the president did respond to this as well. He said, here he is, shortly after the White House press briefing. Here's what he had to say about Kimberly Guilfoyle today.
13: First, let's watch.
2: No, she wasn't a member of my family. She, I guess, dated my son a long time ago, but she wasn't. No, she went to Greece. She was doing a good job, but we didn't like what we were reading. So
10: we didn't like what we were reading. We asked her to leave. She was doing a good job in Greece. He says she dated my son for a while, but not a member of the Trump family. I didn't hear the question. I think maybe somebody had framed it that way. But he's saying, no, she wasn't a member of the family, but she served us well in Greece.
14: What did she say to you?
2: I didn't speak to her, no, but she will not be there. I didn't like what I read.
10: I didn't like what I read. Asked her to go. Now, does that mean that he's a president who is willing to stomach anything, that he allows corruption to happen all over the place, is just like, no matter what happens, he's going to ignore it? Is that what that means? I don't think so. I think what we just witnessed over the course of, you know, about, what was it, just a few days, you get these allegations out there, and there must be something to it in the minds of President Trump and Secretary Rubio. He asks her to tender her resignation. She accepts, says thank you for the time in office. What's the scandal here? Exactly. For the president, what's the scandal here? The guy asked for a resignation, got it, and on we go. On we go. Kind of remarkable stuff. Kind of remarkable. Meanwhile, the campaign continues. The president, you know, one of the reasons you keep seeing him standing in front of the helicopter is because he's got all these campaign stops. You had Katie Zachariah announced today a series of new campaign stops the president's going to be making. Meanwhile, you had J.D. Vance is on the road today as well, also campaigning. Here he is as somebody in the crowd calls out to him that I love you. He says, I love you to J.D. Vance. And J.D. Vance responds, I love you too, but not the way James Tallarico might say that.
13: Now, before we get started, I love you too, sir. In a totally platonic way, to be clear. I'm the vice president, not James Tallarico. But I gotta...
10: I think the best J.D. Vance is just relax, J.D. Vance. J.D., like, when Vice President Vance is just, like, in his element, he's in the zone, just mixing it up, he's at his absolute best. It's hilarious. I love you too, sir, but not the way James Tallarico would. Which is a perfect segue into the James Tallarico files, the latest out on that story. So, Jim, when I left you Friday, when we left, last we talked, on Friday, the summary was that there was rampant speculation that the reason that Tallarico had been off the campaign trail was because he checked himself into a mental health facility because of the stresses of life were getting too much. They were getting to him. He was overwhelmed. He couldn't handle the pressure of the campaign trail. Maintaining all of the lies had become exhausting. You know, he really wanted to get back to telling people that there were six genders, and it was just too much for him. So the claim was that he had checked into some sort of mental health facility in Ohio. And that claim was further supported by a number of conservative journalists who say they got the Ohio mental health facility on the phone, and somebody on the phone had confirmed he had been there and had just checked out. And so the internet went absolutely wild this weekend with this speculation that James Tallarico had in fact been inside of an Ohio mental health facility. Now, we have since learned in a number of ways that that claim may not be true, that at least the Ohio mental health facility is straight up saying the guy was never here. Tallarico was never a patient here. Tallarico himself has come out and said, I've never even been to Ohio. And then James Tallarico did an interview where he insists, I had the flu, and all of the internet speculation about me being in a mental hospital had no merit whatsoever. Here is Tallarico. Now, again, this guy is lied for a living, so always difficult to tell at any given moment when he's telling the truth. But here's Tallarico talking to the media, finally emerging from hiding for the first time in weeks.
15: You were off the campaign for more than a week, roughly 9 days, I believe.
16: Yeah.
15: Your campaign said you had the flu. What happened?
16: Yeah, I got the flu, and I'm feeling much better, and I'm glad I had a chance to recover. You know, if you don't take the opportunity to get well, sometimes you can get even sicker. And so I'm glad we made the decision to just take the week, get better, and now I'm glad to be back on the trail.
15: You've talked about how you're diabetic, and that as when diabetics get the flu, it could get really bad. How bad was it for somebody who wants to know? Is this just like in bed rest, or did you ever have to go to a doctor or a hospital?
16: I just went to my primary care physician, but it wasn't anything worse than a nasty case of the flu.
10: By the way, that I just went to my primary care physician thing, that is a modification of the story that he told before, because when he was talking to some other interest group whose event he skipped and instead did it via Zoom, he told them that he had gone to urgent care.
17: I was starting to feel kind of under the weather a few days ago, and last night it got so bad that I went to the urgent care here in Dallas, and I was diagnosed with the flu.
10: So even his flu story has inconsistencies, but there he is now. Here now he's back out in public, and he's talking about his flu and how tough it was for him to have his blow his nose a couple days.
16: And so I was in bed and, you know, drinking lots of liquids. Unfortunately, the campaign made me work from home, so I didn't even get full days off. But, you know, didn't want to be out on the trail and didn't want to get anyone else sick. It's important, I think, for leaders to be responsible in these moments. And I'm glad to be back, feeling much better.
15: I want to get your response because the internet
16: the internet's doing its thing.
15: The internet was invested in your outcome.
16: Yes. I'm sure it's because they care so much about me. So.
10: No, you know why? You know why everyone was so invested in this particular story? Because nobody trusts Democrats to tell the truth. That's why. You know why this became a huge story? Because people think the Democrats lie on a routine basis about their health. In fact, we witnessed it for 4 years with Biden. A never-ending avalanche of lies about his mental fitness and capability to do the job. So when a Democrat disappears for nearly 2 weeks off of the campaign trail and starts conducting a basement campaign, pardon the American public for being skeptical of the official story because you lie all the time. Ah, the internet does that. No. Democrats lie with such frequency that the American public began to assume that you're not telling us the full story. That's a good instinct, by the way, because they rarely are.
15: Well, so conservative folks on Twitter and some of Paxton's ally were pushing the idea that you had a stress-induced episode and were getting treatment for it. What are your thoughts? Did that happen?
16: That's not true. I just had the flu, and I feel much better. But it's a good reminder that you can't believe everything you read on the internet.
15: President Trump said that you and Attorney General Ken Paxton should debate. He says that Paxton is ready, willing, and able to debate. What are your thoughts on that?
16: I agree with President Trump. I think Ken Paxton should debate. The president's saying he should debate. Fox News has said he should debate. The people of Texas have said he should debate. And I think it's mysterious that Ken Paxton hasn't responded to a request for a debate in 85 days. I hear that people are getting really concerned about the attorney general. And, you know, I've heard rumors that he has a rare medical condition that causes clinical levels of cowardice.
10: All right. So that was 2 weeks of thinking that up. That was his this is his big delivery. That's the work his campaign put him through. Remember when he was like, the campaign was making me work. What were you working on? That line? You spent 14 days working on that? It's so stupid. But you get the impression he's lying. And in fact, the left, which also doubts him, by the way, Democrats think he's lying. NBC, in the midst of all of this, NBC was like, what the hell's going on? NBC had a full-blown news report on the subject saying that Democrats are beginning to get really worried about this disappearance. It didn't make any sense to them. And then you get, there was another Democrat by the name of Dan Turrentine. Have you seen this guy before? He does a show alongside Sean Spicer. And Dan was saying on their podcast, he goes, I am doubtful even of this latest explanation. Listen to this.
18: It has made me nervous still today that they have not put stuff. Like, I would put my primary care physician before camera.
19: Correct.
18: And be like, yeah, he had 103 degree fever.
19: Right.
18: Dehydration. And we were afraid he could pass out. Whatever. I would put the urgent care, like, receipt. Like,
19: correct.
18: You probably paid for something out of pocket on your debit card, your credit card. Like, I would flood the zone to say
10: you have Democrats asking for evidence. Democrats are like, I'm going to need some evidence to see this.
18: Clowns, here is 8 million pieces, and the fact that they haven't today still makes me a little nervous because
10: he's like, I don't know if I buy this. This guy lies with such frequency, we have no idea if he's telling the truth. The New York Times has jumped in, Jim. They swear they have receipts. They want you to know. Oh, we checked the tape. They said they checked the literal tape. They won't show us the images, but they've got them. More in a moment, ahead on The Vince Show.
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So just think about what this means for Talafrico. It's one of two things. One, the original allegation that he's trying to now put down is that he was in a mental health facility, that the pressures of life and campaigning were too much to bear, and he had to disappear from the campaign trail for weeks. That was the claim. He's saying flatly, that's just not true. There's no evidence for that. The New York Times has a piece up today saying that they've got surveillance footage

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1: Baylor's supposed to be a Christian college. University is being accused of attempting to sabotage Turning Point's event by denying ticket holders from greater Waco community. So what they did is they waited till the last minute and said, we're only going to allow students. What they want to do is make the audience look like it's more empty than it actually would be. They just pretend to be Christian, which in my mind is even worse.
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2: Of the flu. 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Okay, well then, you're too weak to even be in the job. That's the summary here. He should not be in the United States Senate for a million reasons, and this is just the latest. 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
13: Cornell University is making changes. I'm Lisa Brady, Fox News. Under scrutiny over the handling of rape allegations, Cornell just announcing that frat parties and other social events at fraternity houses are suspended for the rest of this school year. They're also giving New York State Police a role in investigating sex crimes on campus. In a letter to the campus community, the Cornell president says these measures will provide time to determine whether and how fraternity life can safely continue at Cornell. Police releasing more information about a man who fell to his death from a roller coaster in Georgia yesterday.
14: Cobb County Police say 42-year-old Hassan Jihad Abin Karim of Atlanta was ejected from the Goliath roller coaster Monday and struck other patrons before falling beneath the attraction at Six Flags over Georgia to his death. Witnesses like Brittany Landry, horrified.
15: I broke down because we're just on there.
14: Six Flags, Shuddering Goliath, and similar rides at other parks nationwide, with multiple investigations underway looking for the cause.
13: Fox's Jeff Manasso. The president and vice president back on the campaign trail. President Trump heading to Alaska while Vice President Vance is in Texas.

0: Texas, aiming to boost State Attorney General Ken Paxton, who's running for Senate.
1: This is a man who knows how to do two things for the state of Texas. Number one, he fights for you every single day. And number two, he delivers. He's not just a talker. He's a guy who gets things done.
0: Poll showing a tight race between Paxton and Democrat James Tallarico. 3 weeks to Election Day, new video surfacing from an old New Year's party in Dubai, reportedly showing Paxton with two men who had fled healthcare fraud charges in the U.S. A senior advisor to Paxton telling the Wall Street Journal he's been politically persecuted for years. The Vatican just confirming the Pope's surgery to remove a lung nodule was successful. That nodule will be tested to determine whether it's cancerous. 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
0: President Trump again defending a diesel deal with Russia after bipartisan pushback.
5: A deal allowing Russia to sell millions of tons of diesel is not about opening access to the U.S., President Trump says.
6: That's a diesel deal that's going to be released into the world for the world market, because the world market suffered with high prices.
5: The deal temporarily lifts some sanctions on Russian oil, raising condemnation from Democrats and Republicans in Congress. Still, President Trump is facing pressure to respond to escalating fuel prices. Diesel fuel is near record highs, topping $6 a gallon. The president has criticized Ukraine's strikes on Russian gas refineries. At the White House, Jared Halpern, Fox News.
0: The U.S. Supreme Court agrees to hear two new cases, including one involving a man seeking asylum after working as a cook for a terror group.
7: The U.S. denied asylum for Nigerian citizen Izuchukwu Ozurumba after finding out he had worked as a cook for a terrorist group called Unknown Gunmen. His attorney says he tried to quit when he realized who they were, but then was forced to work without pay. When he did escape, he says he was threatened with death and then fled to Venezuela. He entered the U.S. illegally in 2023, but was then deported back to Nigeria. An appeals court, however, later sided with him, saying he did not provide material support as he was a captive laborer. The Supreme Court will consider his case. They will also now consider whether the Department of Government Efficiency, or DOGE, was a government agency that needs to hand over documents to a watchdog group in their lawsuit. The Trump administration argues it was more of an advisory body.
0: Fox's Jessica Rosenthal. CVS Pharmacy and some subsidiaries just agreeing to pay more than $300 million to settle a Justice Department lawsuit claiming opioids that were not medically necessary were unlawfully dispensed. CVS does not admit any wrongdoing in that settlement. On Wall Street, the Dow's down 234 points. I'm Lisa Brady, Fox News.
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0: Rising from the heart of the swamp, a beacon of truth is casting its light. 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
1: All right, 844-484-3872, 844-4-THE-USA. That's the way to join us today. From coast to coast, from sea to shining sea, get in here on the program. You know, we've been talking quite a bit about Ilhan Omar and the big federal raid on her house yesterday. And I told you in the first hour, this doesn't happen at all unless the federal government crossed a very high bar in the eyes of, no doubt, a left-wing D.C. judge who said, boy, there's way more evidence for probable cause than in most cases here. And this is the Trump administration going after Ilhan Omar? Yeah, the evidence is huge. Go ahead. You got the warrant. I'm signing off on this thing. U.S. Attorney Jeanine Pirro represents Washington, D.C., and she just appeared on Fox today, and she was asked about this. And she made, I think, a phenomenal point, which is Ilhan Omar, whether anybody wants to admit this or not, Ilhan Omar, if it's a left-wing judge in D.C. looking at this, the bar has to be extraordinarily high. She's not going to be like a normal probable cause threshold. It's going to be extraordinarily high to justify signing off on a raid like this. I know that the left loves to claim nobody's above the law. Come on. Well, if that's the case, then you shouldn't be bothered at all by the law being enforced in this way. But Ilhan Omar is going to be a very high bar to go after her, and the Trump administration cleared it. Listen to U.S. Attorney Pirro talk about this.
2: The big news from yesterday here in D.C., and that was the targeted raid by HSI of Congresswoman Ilhan Omar's place. What do you know about that? Could it lead to an indictment, possible charges?
3: Well, look, what you have is Homeland Security. They do everything from narcotics to immigration. They got a warrant signed by a federal judge. So you've got the executive branch through HSI going to a federal judge who is cognizant of the Fourth Amendment rights of any target, who said you have the right to search this person's house. Based upon that execution of that warrant, we will see what comes of it. But I think the administration...
2: But you had to have probable cause. Right.
3: There was no question that that judge would not have signed that warrant unless there was probable cause, and probably more than that, given the individual who's involved, and given the fact that we're in the nation's capital with judges in the nation's capital. But more than that, it is upon the execution of the warrant that we will see. Are we dealing with civil immigration issues, because they've made it clear this is about immigration from the warrant itself? Are we dealing with criminal immigration issues? You know, there are several investigations going on, and I don't think there's any question. But if there's a crime that was committed, it will be prosecuted.
1: So what? How fun! How exciting! Isn't this wonderful? This is that stuff that we voted for occurring. I love that. That's great. So Jeanine Pirro, excellent point. Excellent. And it wouldn't be a simple probable cause threshold. It would be a high bar probable cause threshold. Now, should the judge be doing that? No. But U.S. Attorney Pirro says it's just common sense. I mean, you have a left-wing Democrat congresswoman who is going to have the protections of her job and profile, and even those weren't enough to prevent the judge from signing off on the warrant for this raid yesterday. Now, that raid was polite. Everybody showed up, and they were all very nice and went in and got the boxes, all the evidence. Now, contrast that with the way Trump officials have been treated. Donald Trump himself. Before I get to the president himself, just remember what happened in the case of Roger Stone. Remember the Roger Stone saga? Poor Roger Stone. Roger Stone just happened to be at home, and it was a pre-dawn raid at his Florida house. They had FBI SWAT teams showed up, guns drawn, pointing them at him and his elderly wife. And the two of them are confused because they were awoken from their slumber in the early morning hours before the sun had even risen. He had a SWAT team boat. You remember this detail? There was a SWAT team boat in the canal behind his house, just in case he tried to escape out of the back. That's how they were treating Roger Stone. And in the midst of all of this, there was a CNN film crew who was alerted to it in advance by the forces of evil to let them know, hey, capture this so we can try and embarrass Trump world. Listen to this. Remember this?
4: You were there before sunrise. This came as a surprise to you. It clearly came as a surprise to Roger Stone. Tell us what happened.
5: Yeah, Allison, it was just after 6 a.m. when about a half dozen police vehicles, black cars with silent sirens came down this Fort Lauderdale street. Nice neighborhood. Cars came down silently, and then about
1: What are silent sirens, by the way? I've always wondered. Whenever I hear this clip, I'm like, what is he talking about? They had their silent sirens on. Oh, could you hear them? They didn't have their sirens on, is what he's trying to say.
5: A dozen officers, FBI agents in tactical vests with heavy weapons fanned out across the front lawn of Roger Stone. Moments later, they were tapping at his door, rapping loudly. FBI, second floor. Presumably Roger Stone being awoken by those loud knocks on his door. Moments later, you're hearing it now, FBI warrant. Roger Stone appeared then in the doorway shortly afterwards. He was not wearing his usual attire. He's a nice dresser normally. He was in his PJs. And the FBI agent then confirmed it was him. The communication that we were able to overhear from the front lawn was minimal. But Roger Stone did say, yeah, I'm Roger Stone. And then now we know he was taken into custody and charged.
1: Now we know. We just happened to be there. We just happened to be with a full camera crew. I love the CNN knew all about it. Roger Stone was dead asleep. He had no idea until the FBI was banging on his door, guns drawn. Amazing. Just amazing reporting. That's the most stunning scoop CNN was ever able to secure. Their shoe leather reporting. Of course, they were tipped off. Of course. Was meant to humiliate Roger Stone, to get him in his pajamas, to try and rig another election in the United States of America. That was the entire point of that exercise. It was tyrannical. It was garbage. You know, when J.D. Vance talks today about Ilhan Omar, he says, we're just doing this by the book. We're letting the law dictate the speed at which we move and whether or not this woman has to face any sort of consequences whatsoever. It's about the law. We're not going after her because she's a Democrat. We're not going after her because she's an opponent of the Trump administration. We're going after her because there is credible evidence that she broke the law. That is a restoration of our justice system. Justice is supposed to be blind here. Look, if going after Ilhan Omar was a political priority, if this had nothing to do with the facts, if the law was irrelevant to this, if they just wanted to put handcuffs on her and embarrass her, why wouldn't they have done that at the very beginning of this administration? Why wouldn't President Trump and the Justice Department have done it immediately? If it was all just a big tyrannical exercise, they didn't care if she broke any laws, they just wanted to punish her, why wouldn't they have done it immediately? Of course they would have. With a bunch of other people too, James Comey, John Brennan, Barack Obama, Anthony Fauci. Down the list of people that we want to see consequences imposed on, how has the Justice Department been handling it? Deliberatively. With respect for the rule of law, not like the left. Which brings me to the way they treated President Trump. In the last 24 hours, you've heard quite a bit about, wait a second, the Justice Department has this policy of not doing anything that could have an impact on a political election. In the 60 days prior to the election, and we're 22 days out from the midterms. This is unacceptable, according to Justice Department policy. Ilhan Omar's up for re-election. Now, Jim, you and I both know this is not going to have any impact on her re-election. This is a district where she's got like a 70% margin. She's got, you know, dedicated, against all evidence, Democrat support. She's got a lot of Somali fraudster support, no doubt. You know, she's destined for re-election. I don't care how many. In fact, this might even help her. This might be an in-kind contribution to that effort by the Trump administration. And practically, if this was entirely a political consideration, they probably wouldn't want to do this. You know, it's not the kind of thing that's going to lead to her defeat. If anything, it'll lead to a lot of support for her in her own district to re-elect her. And I know you might be thinking, that's insane. Yes, it is insane. But that's the reality we're dealing with if you're assessing the politics of this. But they're going on and on about, you can't do this just before an election. Now, again, that would be a Justice Department, quote, policy. Do you know how many policies the left has utterly destroyed at the United States Department of Justice? Here's a policy. You're supposed to follow the law. That's a policy. It's not just a policy. It's a straight up statute. You're not allowed to break the law. What has the Justice Department been doing with the left in control of it? Well, how about appointing unconstitutional special counsels, accusing people of crimes that they didn't commit, sending armed raids after people who don't deserve them, turning people into turning their lives into a total nightmare, draining their bank accounts, forcing them to sell their homes, forcing them to declare bankruptcy so that they can try and confront the awesome power of a tyrannical federal government. Maybe that's a good way to describe what exactly happened under the left's control of the Justice Department. In President Trump's case, they raid Mar-a-Lago on a basis of nothing. They're rifling through Melania Trump's underwear drawer. They're spying on Barron Trump. They're spying on Susie Wiles. They're spying on every Republican operation in the entire country. They're dragnetting everybody in the hopes that they can find crimes to go after, or at least that they can use some thin basis to invent crimes that they can prosecute. They were completely out of control, which is why you and I keep voting for accountability for those lawbreakers. Which is why we are just days away, I want to remind everybody, from apparently John Brennan's grand jury appearance in South Florida in the grand conspiracy case. That matters a great deal, too. But just to remember the utter abuses of power. And in the Jack Smith case, speaking of the unconstitutional special counsel, did anything happen in the closing 60 days of the 2024 election? Did they violate that rule at the Justice Department? Well, yes. In fact, when it became clear that Jack Smith wasn't going to be able to secure a prosecution of President Trump in time to secure an indictment of him, in time to rig the 2024 election, they went for broke. In the closing days of the election, they released every last sheet of paper that they claimed was evidence against Donald Trump to the public. They did that explicitly to interfere in the 2024 election. And yet you and I made it too big to rig. We didn't allow that to happen. So when the left is lecturing you about when is it appropriate to release this information, remember, they're only filtering this through the same rubric they always filter it through. Does this help Democrats or hurt Democrats? And in the end, the legacy press has only one goal. Power for Democrats. More ahead on The Vince Show.
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0: turn it up so all the liberals around you finally hear some common sense. 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
1: This half hour, we thank the fine people at Preborn, and really, they are wonderful people, angels on earth, for their support of the program. And the great news that we've been sharing with you is that a lot of lives have been saved so far this year. Over 50,000 unborn babies. Isn't that great? What amazing news. 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
0: Vince Colonnaise.

0: Yep. No, it's. I'm very eager to see what this grand jury meeting, this subpoena, produces with John Brennan coming up just days from now. Eager to see that because, boy, I'm in the mood for some justice, baby. I want more. I like that they've gone after a bunch of these guys. I like that they've gone after the Southern Poverty Law Center. I like that they've gone after these Antifa guys. I like that Anthony Fauci's attorney is being, not his attorney, but his top lieutenant is being prosecuted from the COVID scam. I like that these things are happening. And the one thing that you and I keep asking for is more, please. We'd love more. You know, John Brennan, it is remarkable the extent to which that former CIA director was at the center of every election rigging scheme, or at least party to every election rigging scheme against President Trump that we've seen. All of them. Each year, at least. 2016, he's actively involved in the Trump-Russia collusion hoax. Going into 2017, John Brennan is a part of force-feeding the Steele dossier into the intelligence community assessment and claiming that President Trump is somehow compromised by the Russians. That was designed explicitly to stagger the incoming president of the United States and prevent the American people from having their will exercised by virtue of the guy they chose to be president. John Brennan was doing that. The public record's really clear on that. 2020 comes along, and what was Brennan doing? He was a part of an operation to convince the public that the Hunter Biden laptop didn't really exist. It was an invention of, again, the Russians. It was Russian disinformation. And all the markings of Russian disinformation, disregarded. In fact, any news outlet that advances it, you're doing the Kremlin's work. That was John Brennan's operation. He was a part of the 51 signatories who signed off on that garbage letter. Full of crap. It was John Brennan, part of the election rigging operation then as well. And then in 2024, he was talking to Jack Smith and the unconstitutional special counsel's team as they were engaged in a gigantic election rigging operation at the behest of the Biden White House. What did John Brennan say to Jack Smith's team? Well, when they met, no notes were kept. The FBI agents who were in the room didn't keep a single sentence of notes about the words that occurred in that room. They just wrote down who attended. That was helpful. We know that John Brennan was meeting with Jack Smith's team, allegedly for some sort of expert advice in the documents hoax when they raided the former president of the United States in his home and acted as if he had stolen classified documents. Joe Biden, of course, did actually do that as vice president and senator. He stole classified documents from the American people, kept them in his garage next to his classic Corvette, and the Fed never treated him in the way that they treated Donald Trump, where they planted evidence at Mar-a-Lago, laid down fake classified cover sheets, pretended there were documents all over the floor, took photos of them, disseminated them to the public to try and dirty up President Trump in the midst of the 2024 election. Meanwhile, Joe Biden gets away with it. Why? Because he has a failing brain. That's what Robert Herr wrote in his report. He said, yeah, no jury would ever find him guilty. He's too senile. But he can be president? You see the problem? You see the problem. We need consequences. More. And more ahead on The Vince Show.
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6: Yeah, I'm on news.
7: Fox
6: I'm John Saucier. The U.S. ambassador to Greece, Kimberly Guilfoyle, has resigned after the Trump administration asked her to do so. President Trump, what about it?
7: She went to Greece. She was doing a good job, but we didn't like what we were reading.
6: Well, Guilfoyle is facing allegations of illegal conduct, including selling political access in exchange for paying off credit card debt, something her lawyers have denied. Guilfoyle pledges to vigorously defend herself against what she calls false allegations. Control of Congress up for grab in November's midterm elections. House Speaker Mike Johnson claims several polls which suggest Democrats have the advantage in the midterms are wrong.
8: Don't buy it. I'm telling you, I'm on the ground in the swing districts. I am seeing huge energy in crowds. It feels like 2024 to me. That's not registering in the polls, and we're fired up.
6: His comments on the Fox News channel, most polls do suggest Democrats are heavy favorites to regain control of the House. 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
0: Some breaking news this hour to share with you. Pope Leo disclosed in the last 24 hours that he had a cancerous nodule on his lung that his doctors had found and said that they recommended that he get it removed. And he moved very rapidly to do that. And he was in and then subsequently out of surgery today. The Vatican press office saying in a statement within the last half hour that Pope Leo's procedure was, quote, completed successfully within the expected time frame and as planned. And he has returned to his room. So surgery was successful. He's back recovering in his room. Good news. A lot of prayers answered. A lot of concern about his well-being here. And so great to hear. I wanted to share that with you. Lots of people were praying outside of the hospital for his well-being as the surgery was underway. A lot of those prayers appear to have been answered. So good news. I imagine we'll await more information as they biopsy whatever they took out of him to give us a further sense of his health. But again, good to hear. The campaign, the midterms campaign continues. And, you know, I don't know about you, but I like to check the polling data, kind of see where things are going. One of the realities with the polls is that Republicans are notoriously hard to survey. If you want, even if you're not trying to rig a poll, even if you're coming in honestly. For years, we would talk to, you know, the guy, Robert Cahaly, Jim. He's the lead pollster over at the Trafalgar Group, and they've done surveys for many election cycles now. And I remember talking to him in the past about a phenomenon that he refers to as shy Trump voters. It's very hard, he says, to poll what they refer to as shy Trump voters, because a lot of people who support President Trump are so fed up by our institutions and so sick of a lot of the, especially the political institutions, that when somebody calls or texts and says, hey, I want to get your opinion on politics, instead of engaging with them, they just hang up, or they just don't answer the phone, or they don't respond to the text message. They're like, nope, not interested. You want my opinion? You'll get it on election day. And that's how a lot of Trump voters handle this. And pollsters, the honest ones, keep assessing, yeah, that is something we're seeing. They get very high response rates. There's a bit of a selection bias going on. They get very high response rates from enthusiastic lunatics. Like people who love voting for Democrats cycle after cycle, they love talking to pollsters and telling them how they're holding the murder weapon for the United States of America. You know? Like, oh yeah, destroying our country? I'm all in on that, they tell the pollster every time they get called or text. So that ends up resulting in these polls that skew heavily towards Democrats. And despite the way that they claim that they try and correct for that, I just don't think it's possible. In fact, Harry Enten has talked about this, the numbers enthusiast over at CNN. And he's reflected on it. He goes, look, guys, every election cycle, especially every election cycle President Trump has been on the scene, Republicans are routinely overperforming their polling data. They're showing up. They're voting in big numbers. And they're actually overperforming the polling data. So I say all of that as a form of setup for what appears to be some kind of pessimistic news if you check the Real Clear Politics website today. Now, Real Clear Politics is not some left-wing site. They're just literally compiling the data. In fact, a lot of conservatives with Real Clear Politics, and I think they've got a great operation. But if you look at their homepage today, as I did, you'll see in their Senate numbers that they show Democrats winning by a slight margin every race, except for the battle going on in Kansas, which they say is a dead heat right now, according to the survey data. Michigan to El Sayed by +3. Texas to Talofrico by +3. I know you're probably laughing, and if you were drinking something, you probably came out of your nose just now as I was saying that, but I'm telling you, this is what's on the Real Clear Politics website. Ohio, Democrat Brown up by 3. Minnesota, Democrat Flanagan up by 2. Iowa, Turek up by 0.5. Alaska, Democrat Peltola up by 1.4. Maine, Troy Jackson, 1.2-point advantage. I just don't see it. Susan Collins is not losing to Troy Jackson in Maine. Pappas up by nearly 7 points in New Hampshire. Cooper up nearly 10 points in North Carolina. And in Georgia, lying his ass off is up by 8 points. Okay, so you're looking at all this data and going, wow, that's destruction for Republicans and their Senate chances. Now, again, I'm telling you, the polling data, I do not think will bear resemblance to actual vote totals on election day. But here's the thing. You get to dictate what the future looks like. You either show up or you don't. That's it. It's really as simple as that. We were going over some of the data last week. Republicans have a massive voter registration advantage. Democrats are so scared of voter registration, they don't even do it anymore. They're so scared of what will happen to their party if they register more people to vote. They've decided to mostly tap out of that initiative. They find that rigging a elections with aliens and dead people is far more useful than trying to bring actual American voters on board. Just not working out. When they register people, they're accidentally registering Republicans. That's how poisonous the Democrat brand is, and that's how much more attractive President Trump's agenda is to, in the eyes of the average would-be actual American voter. So this really will be a game of turnout. Do Republicans show up? Now, Democrats have their own problem. They've got an enthusiasm problem. There's plenty of people who voted for Democrats in the past who have no interest in their poisonous brand of politics now. They think, wait a second, boys and girls sports? That's crazy. Open borders? No, we experienced that. I'm not into that. They might not be at the point where they say they like Donald Trump and want to support his agenda yet, although they should be. But they definitely think the Democrats are poison. There's a lot of that going on. So it's up to the rest of us to show up and to bring every single person we know with us to the polls. I'm not going to stop reminding people of this going up to Election Day. Regardless of the outcome, I don't want to look back at this and go, yeah, I left it all on the field. I failed to put it on the field, rather. I didn't do enough. I don't want to say that. And I don't think any of us should say that. You should definitely text your friends and ask them if they voted yet. If your state has an early voting period going on right now, just ask them, hey, did you vote yet? You should go vote. Have you voted yet? It's okay. That nudging, it works. That nudging definitely works. Just ask. And then tell them when you do vote. Send them a picture of yourself voting. Yeah, I voted. Got my ballot in. Just give people gentle and then maybe not so gentle reminders if necessary that they need to vote. You have a country to save. It matters a great deal. And Jim, I don't know if anybody's been conveying this to you. I hear this from time to time. I got a message this weekend from a great listener, but they had this kind of like Eeyore attitude. This sort of like, well, I don't know. I don't know if I want to participate. And the attitude, maybe you've encountered this in your life. It goes basically like this. Look, I've voted for Republicans in cycle after cycle after cycle, and I've been really disappointed with this batch of Republicans right now. So therefore, why should I reward them with my vote? I'm not interested. I'm not participating because they have disappointed me. And the assessment that some of the Republicans who are currently in office have been a disappointment, that's an accurate assessment. No question about that. How many times have we talked about the Save America Act and the failure of various Republican senators to take it seriously enough to pass it? A couple of these Republicans think it's a joke. They don't think it's worth supporting at all. They think your concerns about election integrity are overwrought and ridiculous. Well, those guys have to go. And here's the good news. A lot of them are. Thom Tillis is leaving. John Cornyn was just fired by the good people of Texas. Mitch McConnell is leaving. So the future of this country and the likeliness that we succeed in securing the rest of the Trump agenda and so much more is squarely in our hands. This isn't one of those things where it's like, oh, it's just up to Washington to handle. Let them figure it out. Oh, I didn't get enough support out of them this go around. Oh, well, I'll give up. I'm going to roll over and die. No, that's insane. At that point, you're James Talafrico. You're just tapping out. You're not even campaigning in the final weeks. Don't be James Talafrico. Don't be. That's the message. Don't be James Talafrico. Get your tail to the polls and bring everybody you know. You have to do this. We have to do this. I want to send great people to Washington. I want to send Ken Paxton in. I want him to be there because I want another reliable vote for the Save America Act and the means by which we actually get it passed. I want the president to have real America first, make America great again, patriots by his side to secure more victories. And if you look back on this round of the Trump administration and somebody misled you into believing, nothing has happened. Dude, your eyes have been shut. Your ears have been closed. You have not paid attention at all, if that's your conclusion. Or you're being misled by the people who are telling you that. The reality is, does anybody remember this? Are we allowed to reward elected officials when they achieve great things? I think we should. If you secure the freaking border within weeks of arriving back in office, that deserves a round of applause in the form of American votes. They've deported over 3 million people and counting. In fact, it's driving CNN and Ms. Now so crazy that they're issuing panicky reports on a daily basis. Oh, no, they're pursuing 3,000 a day. Good. Please do more. You going to get that from a Democrat administration? Are you going to get support for ICE from a Democrat-controlled Congress? I'm talking about not just both houses, either house. Just imagine an environment where Democrats control one of these houses. What are the chances that ICE actually gets the funding to deport people? Did you say zero? You're correct. Zero. They've made it clear, with Republicans in charge of both houses, what have Democrats told us they want to do? They want to defund ICE. They've already told us this. They're not even concealing that strategy. They think of ICE, which is just immigration enforcement, whatever you call it. You call it INS, you call it ICE, you call it the Immigration Enforcement Squad. They hate it no matter what. And they demonize it. They engender death threats against the men and women of ICE. They've made their lives very difficult as they're just simply trying to do the job in already difficult circumstances. What happens if they get control of the House or the Senate, the Democrats? What happens? They defund immigration enforcement. They arrest all of the progress we've made on that front. But Vince, I disagree with the president in the war in Iran. Fine. Tell him you disagree with him on the war in Iran. You're allowed to vocalize any of this. And in fact, the president listens to it. But this idea that you're going to hand the car keys to the party that wants to kick your borders wide open and destroy this country for your children and your grandchildren? No, no. And you know that I'm telling you the truth. You know instinctively that I'm right about this. That can't happen. Can't happen. Can't allow it to happen. The lowest poverty rate on record, the lowest childhood poverty rate on record, the highest household income rates on record, the lowest homicide rates on record, the lowest fentanyl deaths that we've had in decades in the United States of America. Does any of that mean anything to you? That means a tremendous amount to me. A tremendous amount. So as the president conducts this campaign right now, we would do well to remember where he succeeded and why he can use more backup. We would do well because you think about those things, you become very enthusiastic about getting every single person you know out to vote to give him that backup in these midterms. We're just weeks away. It's coming. We got to win. More ahead on The Vince Show.
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0: All right. Jim, what do I have here? 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Is it? Are you positive on that? Thank you. Okay, good. Thank you very much. Fatty 15. 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

0: Yeah, the president yesterday campaigning in Ohio was pointing to the fact that a lot of great things await if he send him some backup.
1: We will win the war on corruption and fraud led by our great Vice President J.D. Vance, doing a great job. We will pass the No Invasion of Our Country Act, prohibiting any future president from ever opening our borders to illegal immigrants again. We're never going to let that happen again. We will pass a truly great health care plan that will stop all payments to big insurance companies, which own the Democrats. The big insurance companies own the Democrats. That's why they have this crazy Obamacare, which is so bad.
0: Yeah.
1: And we will give the money directly to the people. So we're not going to go around doing what we've done. We're going to give the money directly to the people so you can buy your own much better health care and have a lot of money left over.
0: Yeah, he wants to end the Obamacare corruption. He also wants to end no cash bail across the country. He wants the death penalty for big-time drug dealers, human traffickers, and cop killers. He also wants to make no men and women sports permanent and no transgender mutilation of your children. He wants to make that permanent as well. I'd like to see all of that come to pass. So, yes, I will be supporting the president. Now, not everybody supports him and his agenda. Some fat guy was at the rally in Ohio yesterday screaming his head off. Nobody could hear him because there was no microphone in his face. But President Trump made sure everybody knew that he was a fat guy who desperately needed to lose a couple LBs.
1: He's a paid protester. They're all paid. They get paid by the lefties in order to destroy our country. They're scum. But he's going back home to mom. Going back home to mom. He's going back home to mom. Look at him. Look at him. Terrible. Don't we love law enforcement? Oh, he's got to go on a diet. He's a fat guy. Wow. Wow.
0: There was a problem. The guy was wearing like some sort of shirt that did not conceal his girth. In fact, his entire gelatinous stomach was completely revealed as they were removing him.

0: great one? Try the greatest one. Mark Levin.
1: This regime cannot be trusted. 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Prove me wrong. If I'm wrong, where's the evidence anywhere that I'm wrong? Where's the evidence anywhere that they will adhere to an agreement? In the out years, certainly. Where is it? They're going to defy their own reason for existing, which is to impose their will, especially on the United States, the big Satan.
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8: The Pope is out of surgery. I'm Lisa Brady, Fox News. The Vatican says Pope Leo's surgery to remove a lung nodule was completed successfully. Testing is expected to determine whether that nodule is cancerous.
9: Now, the Pope will be in the hospital for about a week after the surgery. The Pope is still in charge of the church, even when he is under general anesthesia. However, he has already delegated the day-to-day running of the Vatican to a team of church officials.
8: Fox's Lauren Green. President Trump says the Iran-backed Houthi rebels in Yemen are misbehaving very badly, not ruling out U.S. action as the Houthis fire more missiles at Saudi Arabia following deadly airport attacks over the weekend.
10: The question here is if the United States could get more directly involved, possibly launching strikes against the Houthis. The uptick in violence has worried many U.S. Gulf allies over concerns the attacks could unravel and eventually include Iranian involvement once again.
8: Fox's Trey Yingst in Tel Aviv. President Trump heading to Alaska for his latest midterm rally while the vice president visits Texas.
11: Vice President J.D. Vance told a crowd at the regional airport in Tyler, Texas, to vote for Attorney General Ken Paxton for Senate, and then went through a number of old comments and social media posts from Paxton's opponent, Democrat James Tallarico.
12: Normal people simply do not use words like heteropatriarchy.
11: In light of high gas prices right now, he also announced the administration's invoking the Defense Production Act.
12: And we're going to expand the refinery right here in Tyler, Texas. We're announcing that today.
11: It's estimated this refinery processes over 70,000 barrels of oil a day.
8: Fox's Jessica Rosenthal. The latest Fox News power rankings find the Senate up for grabs, but project a Democrat takeover of the House. Cornell University suspending parties and other events at frat houses for the rest of the school year as a review of Greek life continues under scrutiny over their handling of a 2024 rape allegation. The university president also announcing state police will now have a role in investigating sex crimes. 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
2: The U.S. ambassador to Greece is on her way out following a White House request for her resignation after misconduct allegations.
3: We're now hearing from the outgoing ambassador, Kimberly Guilfoyle, in a lengthy public post. She denies the allegations against her, putting out that statement on social media. It reads in part, quote, "These allegations are false, and I intend to vigorously defend my name, my reputation, and my integrity."
2: Fox's David Spun, the one-time fiance of Donald Trump Jr., also says she remains loyal to the president. The Wall Street Journal has reported she asked a donor to pay off a credit card bill before her confirmation in exchange for access to administration officials. Just getting word, a man convicted of orchestrating the murder of rap icon Tupac Shakur gets 40 years to life in prison. Dwayne Keffie D. Davis, who's now 63, just sentenced. He was convicted in August of first-degree murder with the use of a deadly weapon. The so-called pharma bro facing more legal trouble.
4: The Federal Trade Commission in seven states are asking a federal court to hold Martin Shkreli in contempt. They accuse him of repeatedly violating a lifetime ban from the pharmaceutical industry. He was banned after a federal court found he engaged in illegal and monopolistic behavior and was ordered to return nearly $65 million in profits. He was released from prison in 2022. The FTC accuses him of publicly trading in pharmaceutical industry stocks while broadcasting his opinions about the business and management of pharmaceutical companies on numerous social media platforms, including YouTube, X, and Reddit.
2: Fox's Jenny Cosola. An hour to the close on Wall Street, stocks remain lower. The Dow's down 127 points. The S&P down 2 points. The Nasdaq down 52. U.S. oil prices still over $94 a barrel. Elisa Brady, Fox News.
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13: A retired lawyer, he's been published on The Hill and at yellowhammernews.com. You've seen him on Newsmax TV, so yeah, he knows something about controversy. It's The Daily Controversy with Christopher Reed.
14: You're listening to The Daily Controversy. Hope you guys are having a great day. We got a great show for you today. A lot of interesting stories. This one I kind of missed yesterday because we had a really good guest, but it was, I mean, it was kind of funny because people do the stupidest stuff, and I don't know why that this gets like a worldwide media attention. I guess it's because it's like it's kind of a sad, hilarious tragedy, I would say. Zoo confirms the tiger that killed an intruder will not be euthanized, and I do agree with that. It says a man at Yorkshire Wildlife Park in England climbed into a tiger enclosure on his own, was attacked and killed, and the park has confirmed that the Amur tiger named Altia will not be euthanized. Witnesses said the man was dancing with his earbuds in, asking people to take pictures of him with the tiger, and then jumped in even after a woman tried to pull him back. So guys, if your woman tells you not to do something stupid, just please listen to her. It says, the tiger did what a tiger does when a person enters its space. Police confirmed the man entered the enclosure voluntarily. The park said Alta is safe and well and will remain where he is. There's no serious argument for killing an endangered animal because a human ignored every barrier, every warning, and every basic instinct for self-preservation. The man made a series of choices that put him inside the enclosure. The tiger responded as any large predator would. In a time when people routinely demand that animals be punished for behaving like animals after humans ignore the rules, the zoo's decision is straightforward and correct. Okay. Yeah, we got a lot of stuff that's political to talk about, but I want to talk about this story because why would there even be a discussion that you're going to put down the tiger? Because some idiot decided to jump in to a tiger enclosure to probably make a TikTok video, and then the tiger mauled him to death. I was like, if anything, you know, like this should serve as an example. Like, okay, if you do stupid things, you're going to win stupid prizes. And we see a lot of this stuff going on right now. People that are doing obscenely stupid things in order to make a viral video. And this is an example of why that is a problem. But I don't know what would possess a person to decide I'm going to jump inside a tiger enclosure. And here's the thing, like the people that interact with the tiger when they go in, like they're wearing like a special outfit. They also have stuff to shock the tiger. The tiger's also familiar with those people after a certain point. Like, and then again, these people aren't petting the tiger like an idiot. This guy goes up to the tiger and tries to play with the tiger. The tiger doesn't know what this, what do you think it's going to do? It's like it's biologically programmed to be an alpha predator. All right. It's going to be an alpha predator. When it's not an alpha predator, that's kind of the exception to the rule. So the idea here is that I don't know. I don't know what people think. People are just, you know, if you go into places that you're not really supposed to be, especially like in a zoo, like it's going to end poorly for you. So I think this is an example of like this. Well, we used to call these Darwin Awards. Like when I was growing up, like somebody would do something really stupid and they get a Darwin Award because it took them out of the gene pool. And like this would be the perfect one because a guy it's not like some kid fell in and it wasn't his fault, or like because also it's a kid he doesn't know. And like and at that point you're like, okay, well that's not the kid's fault. But this is like a 26 year old grown man. Like, yeah, it's your fault. You basically did something stupid. What did you expect the zookeepers to do? Kill the tiger to try to save you? Like, no, you're an adult. Like, if it was a kid, they probably would because the kid was not at fault. And even though the tiger wasn't at fault, you got to say, okay, well, the kid didn't make a bet. Like, this was an accident, and you can't hold kids responsible for their actions. They're children. However, if it's an adult and they go into a dangerous place, it's like you see these people that try to maybe surf waves after or like during a hurricane, and it's like double red flag and there's rip tides and everything, and they want people to come rescue them. Like, why would anyone come rescue? Why would we lose the life of an emergency responder who's trying to get home to their kids and has a wife because you decided to do something that was so unbelievably stupid that we just, again, if you want to make these choices, you can, but no one's going to come bail you out of it. And at least with this story, unlike a lot of the stories we've been going over in the last few weeks, is there is accountability. This man did something stupid. The accountability came, and I'm not seeing anyone's trying to say, oh, this person was going through a depression or it wasn't his fault and he didn't know tigers don't attack people. I'm like, no, the guy made a dumb move and he's going to live with the consequences. So I like stories that kind of wrap things up and make sense to me. I'll tell you one thing that doesn't make sense to me, getting back to the political. It is James Tallarico, his explanation of where he's been the last, I guess, 14 days. So some of you know that Tallarico, it's not that he just like he was off the campaign trail. I was like, okay, well, people get off the campaign trail. He said he had the flu. Well, people get the flu. I guess they could take you out for a couple days. I mean, and he says he has diabetes, type 1 diabetes, but he's otherwise in pretty good health. They even ask if there was like a complication with his diabetes. He said no. That wouldn't explain 14 days, though, because he didn't go to emergency care. Well, he did say he did, but he's like, then he said, well, no, I meant my primary care. I don't even really care about that. What I do care about is that it's this is a seat that Democrats have to win to take the Senate. They're not going to win it, by the way, so don't worry. They will not win Texas. Under no circumstances will they win the seat. Period, end of story. I will not take that back. But from their perspective, they have to win it. And even if he's like has the worst flu that anyone's ever had in their entire life, right? And again, for a 37-year-old, otherwise good health, even though he has a comorbidities, it's fine. Like, he could still do Zoom calls. Like, he didn't do a Zoom fundraiser. He didn't do a guest appearance on any TV shows. Like, plenty of places will book you, and he could still wear a suit and tie, and he could sound a little bit under the weather, but, you know, this election's coming up in 3 weeks. It's 3 weeks from today. That's when the election is. And he's going to take off 2 of the last 5 weeks to not really tell us where he is, and then there was some story that he was in a Ohio sanitarium, and it looks like he probably was not. At least that one. He wasn't in that sanitarium. Whether or not he was getting mental health, like, because he had a breakdown or not, I don't know. The problem is, it's his fault because he didn't give a good explanation. He didn't communicate with people. It looks really weird. Everything he's been doing the last few weeks has been a lie. I mean, honestly, Trump said it was the meat sweats. So I thought that was a good thing because this guy doesn't eat meat. Because he said I was the first vegan campaign. And he's like, because he thinks that the cattle industry is horrible until now, since he's running in Texas. He's like, oh, I love the cattlemen are my favorite. But before he was running for a state seat, he's basically like, you know, we're going to destroy the planet because of the beef industry. And so he's been having to eat meat at every stop, right? His people like, this will help you with the normies. I don't think normies are that dumb. I mean, they're pretty dumb, but they're not that dumb. So it could just be this guy hasn't eaten meat for like, I don't know, 15 years. And then he starts eating meat like all the time because he's in public and his body gets real, has a horrible reaction to it. That I could believe, because I guess if you just don't eat meat and you just start eating a ton of it, it's very possible your body would not be adjusted to it. So you might get some sort of sickness. Okay, I can buy that. I could also buy that he had a mental breakdown because he's a weird guy. And I think he's also trying to be somebody that he's not. Like, first, like, the guy who this guy's a socialist. I mean, he wants to destroy capitalism. He hates Christianity. He's even said he hates Christianity. Like, he's literally used the word. He says, I'm a Christian who hates Christianity. It's like, what? What does that even mean? It's like, it means you're not, you're like, why do you, so you hate the theology of being a Christian? It's like, well, you're not, anyway. So I just assume this guy is, he's out of his sort of natural, like, tendency. Like, he wants to be a LGBTQ activist, wink, wink, activist, though I'm saying activist. And he's basically had not been able to talk about that. And then he wants to really be a champion for trans people. And now he's having to say that he's got, like, it's like, I know people in Texas. I know people that are in politics in Texas, have done interviews with people in Texas that are very tuned into the scene. And they would all tell you that whenever it came out that he had a girlfriend, they were somewhat surprised because they had always heard that he was not a heterosexual. But again, they didn't know that for 100%. That was more of a rumor. I'm not saying that he is or isn't. I'm just saying that's what people I trust in Texas basically told me. But now he's like, oh, I got a girlfriend. I love meat. I've got a big truck. I love America and Jesus. And now I saw him today put out like a don't mess with Texas with like a really pretty girl with, I guess, like a Dallas shirt on. And it's just like, I think like every politicians to some degree have to at least consider their constituents when they're doing stuff, right? Like, so sometimes they'll put on an accent or they'll act like they know more about whatever their state's industries are when they actually do. Okay, we understand that. But Tallarico's gone so far from where he was 3 months ago to now that I think mentally that would cause a person to, like, it's like if you have to lie about everything every day, even if it's only for a few months, I think that would weigh on someone. Like, even if you're a socialist and you're used to lying, like, normally, if you're on the left in America, you don't have to lie. If you're a conservative, like a state college, you often have to lie about it. If you're a conservative in the public school, depending on where you are at, let's say California, you have to lie about it. You just kind of get, you either don't say anything, or if you do, you just kind of pretend like you're with the crowd, right? I don't think this guy's been so used to getting attaboys from the left. The fact that he's trying to pretend to be like a centrist and like, so he can get some Republicans to vote for him, I think it's just, I think it's weighing on him. And I don't blame it. I don't blame him. I'm sure that's tough. So we'll see what happens. Let's take a quick break. We'll be right back.
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Well, with the Democrats believing they're going to come back, and I'm skeptical on that, especially in the Senate side, but they want to bring cancel culture back so much because for 2 years they weren't able to, basically kick you out of your job for telling jokes or, if you didn't use someone's proper pronouns, and now they're dying to bring it back. And there is a good example. It's from, I think, Breitbart. Left desperate to bring cancel culture back, starting with Shane Gillis. It says Shane Gillis was the guy that was fired from Saturday Night Live in 2019 before he even appeared on the show after an old podcast clip surfaced where he said some jokes. I think it was jokes about Asian people. I mean, he's a comedian, so he tells jokes about everyone. He's now become one of the biggest stand-up draws in the country, selling tens of thousands of tickets and eventually hosting the same show that had dropped him after his latest monologue in which he joked about gym culture and the way women dress at the gym. And by the way, he just said women dress, we'll say it modestly. He said it more like, I guess he used a word for ladies of the night. But his whole point, and this is kind of true sometimes, like you go to a gym, there are some women that are just wearing outfits that, are just stuff that is not something anyone would ever wear at a gym, maybe like 10 years ago, I would imagine. And he's like, he's noticed it and he's making a joke about it. But the main joke of all that was that he's a fat guy. He's out of shape. I'm trying to get in better shape. And so I go to the gym and I notice these things. It's kind of like an old Seinfeld routine. Really the most innocuous thing ever. He got over 100,000 comments from women online saying that this was horrible and how dare you, and this is playing into rape culture. And I was like, what? So he made a joke about the gym, and it really was about how he's fat. Anyway, it says here in the article, Dan Levi and others said they were speechless that material like that could air. The reaction was predictable. The same people who spent years trying to police comedy are still looking for reasons to declare certain observations unacceptable. Gillis did not apologize his way back into the mainstream. He built an audience large enough that the networks keep inviting him. Audience have made clear they prefer comedians who are willing to be offensive over the ones who treat every joke as a potential firing offense. Cancel culture has not disappeared, but it has lost a great deal of its power. Yeah, I mean, I totally agree. It was actually a pretty... I thought the monologue on Saturday Night Live, and I watched it before the show because I haven't seen Saturday Night Live really like an entire show since I was in college, because I don't know that people watch anymore. But he's really like he's legitimately funny, and his joke was perfectly fine. Making observations about culture is fine, and like Dave Chappelle does this a 100 times worse. And then and people generally don't care. Although, to be fair to Dave, the trans community did try to cancel him, and they had like a protest outside of Netflix. But the black community, who's like so much more important to the Democratic Party by a factor of like 20, said, "You're not canceling Dave Chappelle. You're not doing this." And so the lib, they couldn't cancel him, which was awesome. Because, I mean, Dave Chappelle, he says offensive things. And so does Shane Gillis. But they're comedians. I mean, it's just like the reason comedy has been awful over the last 10 years, with a few exceptions of the comedians that are willing to go outside the mainstream, like just say whatever it is they want to say, is because comedy, like it's not supposed, if you put comedies like, well, your joke can't offend anyone, then your joke's not going to be funny. First of all, people choose to get offended. Nobody can offend you, right? You have to choose to get offended. And only a weak, like, you have to be a very weak person to let something offend you. Like, and I always use the example, like, people, I'm an evangelical Christian. There are people out there that are atheists that think Christianity is awful and terrible and should be destroyed. Am I offended in any way by that? No. I don't, they can have their opinion. I'm going to have mine. I'm not going to be like, I'm angry at you for saying, like, okay, you to you. And it's like you see this with Islam too. Like, so people can say whatever they want to say about against Christians, and then people just are like, nobody cares. But then if you say one thing against Islam, like if you do this in Europe, for example, you can spend 6 months in jail for being Islamic phobic. In Germany, I think it's even worse, just depending on what it is that you say. I mean, it's just so dumb.
where you can say anything you want against Jews or Christians and you will not get in trouble in the European countries. So in America, we were not, that the Constitution, like the First Amendment protects us on that stuff. But what the left was doing was going around the Constitution and basically telling Fortune 500 companies, you have to fire everybody that's conservative or Christian or all these different things if they say one thing that's not in line with what we believe. And it worked for a while, and then Trump won re-election. And that's what I want people to remember, is like this election, it's not just about the laws and the judges and all those things. Those are really important, right? It's really important that we don't, like, the culture the Democrats bring is oppressive. It's ridiculous. People can't, it is so restrictive. If anyone makes a joke against dudes, that's fine. Nobody cares. If you say one thing against women, like, and you're a comedian, like, what, people are going to get mad? I'm like, well, guess what? Everybody gets made fun of in comedy. And if you can't take it, turn the TV off. Change the channel. Like, just move up if you're on social media. Like, if you're on something, just click to go to the next video. There's no reason you have to leave a comment. I am so deeply offended. If I want to dress like a, someone with moral flexibility, that's a nice way to put it too. I'll say that. It's, then you can do that. Now, I do wish gyms would have like some kind of dress code where it's like, okay, like, please dress appropriately. Like, it's a gym, so you don't have, you can wear gym clothes. No one's saying that, but like, you know, people bring their kids in. So don't bring something that's going to be like, that you wouldn't want to, like, just, you know, somebody that, because you got 14, 15, 16 year olds coming to the gym. So that'd be great. But Shane Gillis, like, the whole point of that monologue was that he was ashamed of the fact that he was, like, fat and out of shape, right? Like, which is kind of crazy. So, again, I don't understand why it was made such a big deal for these leftists. And I wish that it wasn't. But I do think that if the Democrats do well in the midterms, we're going to see a lot more of this coming back to the forefront. And it's going to be something that we're going to have to talk about. But I hate the culture that they are trying to bring back. We see this with the Cornell 7 and that kind of stuff. And I just really hope that we're smart and that we don't sort of buy into that nonsense, because I think a lot of people are. And I think it's ridiculous. All right, we're going to take a quick break. We'll be right back.

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1: Fox News, I'm Tom Graham. President Trump is heading to Alaska as he continues his campaign blitz ahead of next month's midterms. He's pushing to boost several GOP candidates. Fox's Matt Finn is in Wasilla.
2: Thousands of President Trump supporters are expected to pack a sports complex here in Wasilla, and the president is coming largely to boost support for Republican Senator Dan Sullivan. Alaska's Senate race could help determine if Republicans maintain control of the U.S. Senate.
1: Sullivan locked in a tight race with Democrat Mary Patilla. Pope Leo was admitted to the hospital today for surgery on his lung. The Vatican says the procedure was a success.
3: The Pope will be in the hospital for about a week after the surgery. The Pope is still in charge of the church, even when he is under general anesthesia. However, he has already delegated the day-to-day running of the Vatican to a team of church officials.
1: Fox's Lauren Green. 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
11: 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And when you talk to my friends over there at Cheney's Gold and Silver on 72 in Madison, make sure you tell them Dale Jackson sent ya. Hey folks, Dale Jackson here for my good friends at Two Men and a Truck. The city and I have used Two Men and a Truck to move, and we absolutely love these guys, and they treat everybody with the grandma rule. And that says to treat everyone the way you would want your grandma to be treated. They packed our stuff up, they moved it, they unpacked it, and they staged it. They actually went to a furniture store. 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
1: You're listening to Daily Controversy on WVNN. Well, all of DC was rocked. Rocked when we apparently Ilhan Omar's house was raided. And we've gotten some more information about that. Of course, the this has been going on for a while. There's some people saying this was going on even during the Biden administration. I've not got confirmations on that. But it looks to be something to do with false statements about her age. Now, here's the interesting thing. So Ilhan Omar was able to become a citizen at the age of 17 because of a program that allows the minor children of people who come here as refugees to become citizens. And they, like, make the process easier, okay? So she became a citizen, I think it was in 2000, something like that. All right, so that's fine. She decided that, but here the problem is that they're just now reporting, it's not been confirmed, she actually wasn't 17. That her dad apparently lied about her age in order to make her eligible for this program. And if this was the only lie, and it didn't come back up, okay, well, the statute of limitations runs after 10 years, so that was 16 years ago, she's fine. However, here's one of those things in the law. Every time you refer back to that document, which the prosecutor can show that you know is a lie, the statute begins to toll again. So meaning if you, let's say that you are filling out a document for Congress and you're saying, well, this is my birth date and this is this and da-da-da, you know it's a lie, you know that you're actually older than it says. Well, then the statute of limitations goes back to zero, and you can go, you can, it's so the thought is that, okay, she lied about her age, which not really a big deal. Is that really a material issue? Most of the time it's not necessarily, I mean, kind of like you knowingly lied about something on a form. But because she only qualified for the program because she claimed she was 17, and then she could argue at the time, well, my dad, like he filled out the form, I had nothing to do with it. Okay. But after that, like after you are, and I doubt that's true. I'm sure she knew it, but or at least allegedly. But after that, then if she continues to go by that date, even though she knows when she was born, and there's overwhelming evidence to show she was born a year earlier, and there's evidence that she knew her birthday and they celebrated her birthday many a time before that and after that, and everybody, people around her know she's a year older, and it's like not even that big of a secret. Well, you just you are going to be guilty of immigration fraud, and I think that's the big issue. And people are like, why? It's like, how come it took so long and all this and that? I'm like, well, she has to because once the statute tolls after 2010, like you can't go back and get somebody. The statute limitation, it means you're SOL, right? And we'll just say that you're so out of luck, even though the word's not so, but you get the picture. Like statutations are, you just can't get around that in the law. Like, or you, in order to get around it, you have to have some other statute that would allow it to be retold. In the situation where it goes back to zero, basically, is when you knowingly refer back to a document which is fraudulent. Because then you can't say, well, it's been over 10 years. I'm like, no, you just brought it back up again. It's an ongoing fraud. Every time you file documents, you're continuing the fraud. So it's not a one-time deal. And I think if she has a good lawyer, she probably knows that. And here's the thing that to me speaks the loudest. And I know me and Congressman Brooks had a talk about this. He's always more hesitant. He wants to see the evidence. I'm the same way. But in this case, I'll tell you why I think this is probably an airtight case. If I were to guess, it's just my opinion. Because this was a D.C. magistrate, right? D.C. is the most liberal circuit, meaning it's mostly judges appointed by Obama, Biden, Clinton, right? There's not really too many Republicans that get appointed in the D.C. circuit. There's a few, but I'm pretty sure the magistrate that approved this was appointed by a Democratic judge. So again, the evidence for a Democrat who's generally going to find every reason to not give the Republican administration a warrant, Like, it would have to be so unbelievably obvious that the only reason the Democratic magistrate is saying yes is because they just don't want it to get appealed up and for them to have be told by a higher court, because they just, one, it looks bad, and two, it's kind of a pointless thing. And I don't think that the Democratic Party really thinks Ilhan Omar is key to their legislative future. Like, let me give you an example. So she's in a district that's like D plus 40 or something like that. I mean, it might be 50. So she, it does, like, let's just say she's arrested, she's convicted, she goes to jail, then she goes back to Somalia. We can all, like, that would be a wonderful outcome for all of us. But here's the deal. Like, Republicans aren't going to take over that seat no matter what. It's going to be Democrats aren't going to lose like a single seat. And plus, she's a bit of a headache for them. Ilhan Omar probably does more to get Republicans out to vote than she does Democrats, because it's not like she's going to get more Somalis to vote Democrat. Somalis are going to always vote Democrat. I'm like, it's 90% plus, probably 95, but I guarantee it's more than 90. And so whether she's in the seat or not, irrelevant to Democrats, they'll just fill the seat with somebody that secretly is equally liberal, probably another Somalian. So to them, it makes no difference whatsoever. That's why if this is proven and it looks like this is something that's in either you did this or you didn't, or you knew or you didn't. And look, proving intent is generally hard in many different instances. However, in cases where I'd say it's not that hard is when you're lying about your age, because that's probably something that everyone around you, including like her mom and her daughter, her husband, those things, they all probably know, like, that she's a year older, right? If what's out alleged is true, meaning you're going to have a lot of text messages, emails, different things that you're going to be able to get to, and you're not going to be able to like delete all of them or hide them all. Like, it's too easy with things like that, because if you've gotten away with it, like, it's after the 10 years passed, she probably thought in her head, well, good, the statute's out. I'm not going to tell people because I don't want to draw attention to it. She probably didn't think it was a secret she had to guard for the rest of her life. She probably didn't realize that this is something you don't want to bring up. Or she probably thought that because she's a congresswoman, no one's going to do anything about it. Okay. But people don't like, even if they had the trial, I don't know where they would do it. I hope they would do it not in D.C. or not in Minnesota. But, okay, even if it's in D.C., you still could get a conviction on something that's that cut and dry, even with a jury that's 90% Democrat, because you think the Democrats in D.C., right, so that's mostly it's not like there's a ton of people in D.C. that are Democrats that care one way or another about the whether or not Somalis in Minnesota vote Democrat, because they're always going to do it. So there's not. And again, she's a very unlikable figure. Like, she's not, people don't. And you've got so many videos of her just blasting the United States, just basically talking about how awful we are. And, you know, so to me, it just seems like this is an example of something that could go very, very poorly for her. And that's what I think will eventually happen. I mean, we'll ultimately find out. But I do think of all the things that it could be, something that's so cut and dry, such as a birth date, whether or not you lied about it and continue to lie about it, is so much different than, say, like proving intent in a murder case or something like that. Like, now you can do that. I'm just saying that intent's proving what's in someone's mind, so it's a high standard. Right. I mean, but there's just, this is not the kind of thing that you would assume she wouldn't know about. You'd assume that she probably knew, and that her dad lied on the forms. And this was a way to make sure she became a citizen. And also, if you know, the allegations are she married her brother in order for him to become a citizen. So if they're willing to commit marriage fraud, they're certainly willing to lie about a birthday, right? Like, if it's to their advantage. So I think that's where the interesting thing is, what we're probably looking at. But we'll just have to find out. Let's take a quick break and we'll be right back.
0: WVNA.
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8: 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So I'm here to tell you how you can set your sights on a great day for a great cause. It's the Shoot for Shelter Clay Shooting Tournament benefiting the Downtown Rescue Mission. It's happening Friday, October 23rd at Old South Clays in Athens. 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It's all benefiting my friends at the Downtown Rescue Mission. 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

Morrissey on WDNN. So we are at a point in the Middle East where we're getting basically all of the oil that we were getting prior to the February 28th attack on Iran. It's about 94%. So why haven't the prices gone down? Well, they have gone down as far as what the cost per barrel. It was at 110 or something like that. Now it's in the 80s. So you should see gas is going down slowly. It will likely go down quite quickly in a few months. And it'll be kind of funny. Well, not for us, because, you know, come like February or March, you might see gas, you know, where we were predicting because of all the new gas coming on board prior to this. And then you see, like, you know, it's 250, and then you have a lot of Democrats in office who are there simply because people were mad about the gas stuff, which I really hope doesn't happen. I hope people are smarter than that, and they realize, like, yeah, but Democrats have never made anything more affordable. The blue states are significantly more expensive in every aspect than red states, and that's simply because of policy. It's not because there aren't, like, blue states in certain areas and red states. It's like, I mean, there's blue and red states all over the country with different geography, different, you know, they could be agricultural, they can be industrial, it could be tech heavy. I mean, there's plenty of diversity and all that. But the one thing that you can tell from the red states is that there's lower taxes, lower regulation. People are generally free, they can open up business quickly. They don't pay. They're not having to worry about corruption and all this other stuff at the same level that you see in the Democrat states. But I do think that right now it almost seems, doesn't it, like the IRGC is working with the Democratic Party to cause problems for the midterms, because the Iranian Revolutionary Guard Corps realizes that a Democrats. I mean, think of all the DSA members that are pro-Iran. I mean, you got El Sayed in Michigan, who wouldn't answer the question about which was a greater ally to the United States, Israel or Iran. Iran does death to America pretty much daily. They've killed thousands of Americans. Like, Israel's a pretty good ally. I'm sure we don't see eye to eye with them on everything, but they're a much better ally than, say, Great Britain or France or Germany, by the way. And so you got a Democratic Party that is the most anti-Semitic, anti-Israel party we've had. I mean, it just is. And it's interesting. So now you see the IRGC working with the Houthis, who you know, they've been working with for a long time, to attack Saudi Arabia. And the whole goal is to create chaos, because a lot of oil doesn't just get passed through the Hormuz Strait. It also goes through pipeline. And then a lot of diesel also goes through pipeline in the area. So they're just creating chaos everywhere, because the worst thing for the IRGC would be if the gas goes down, because that would help Trump, and they want to hurt Trump and help Democrats. And it's pretty bad that, like, I mean, when you think about our enemies, like, Russia wants Democrats to win, which is smart. I totally understand why they would want that, because they want a weakened American military. They realize you put a bunch of people that claim to be trans. And, like, the military focuses on LGBTQ issues and not, like, how to win wars. We're going to have a weak military. This is what Biden was doing to our military every single day. And China, for example, too, they love Biden, because they could expand, do whatever they want. They could flood our markets with crap products, destroy our industries, do it like there, because there was very little tariffs on them. And people are, you know, I know a lot of conservatives. I'm not necessarily for every tariff. I think a lot of tariffs are, in general, are going to raise the cost of consumer goods. But it's pretty smart to put tariffs on people that are your enemy, right? I mean, like, I don't mind if we hurt countries that are trying actively to confront us militarily or to destroy us by taking our intellectual property, like China. That actually makes a lot of sense to me. And we can always work with other countries, because there's other countries that can do what China does, except they won't steal our stuff and probably get better deals. But it's interesting, because when I look at the Middle East, it's crazy that the Iranian Revolutionary Guard Corps, they really think that if they can just make things miserable for Trump, then come the midterms, if things don't go our way, that he's going to back off and make a deal with them. No, he's not going to do that. If anything, it's 60 days before the new Congress is going to get in. So he'll have a 60-day window, which is plenty of time
to whatever we were doing before, it'll be nothing. And there'll be nothing that the Republican Congress is going to stop them, because they're going to be out in 60 days. They got other things they got to deal with, right? So it's the IRGC is so stupid. They think that, oh, if we beat them in the midterms, that's going to stop them. It's Trump's not that guy. It's like, you're only going to make him be angrier. And now that he knows, like, okay, well, you did this to me, whatever I was going to do to you, it's going to be a times 10. And so it's really the worst form of statesmanship or like political negotiating I've ever seen from an enemy. I'll tell you, he was good at this whenever they were good at understanding leverage, how to get to American leaders, espionage, that kind of thing. Russia was always really good at that. They always had people at important positions that they would get into the intelligence agencies. They would understand how to work leverage to their benefit. Russia was a very smart country. Russia was also not a stupid country, and that they were ever going to, think about launching a bunch of nuclear weapons at us because of mutually assured destruction. Even the socialists who ran the country actually didn't want to die. The problem with Iran

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1: 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In the out years, certainly. Where is it? 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
2: Especially after the Houthis just attacked the Saudi Arabian airport in Riyadh, killed a bunch of people. He's going to form an alliance against Iran, as we've already done. And if anything, like, Iran's power is already gone in the Middle East. They've lost their money. We've taken out 90% of their military industrial complex. We've destroyed most of their ballistic missiles. They still have a lot of drones and different things. But I just think at this point, Iran's playing with fire, and it's not going to go well for them. But we'll have to see how it all plays out. We'll take a quick break. We'll be right back.

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1: 3 weeks to Election Day. I'm Lisa Brady, Fox News. Time's running out for either side to convince voters. And House Speaker Mike Johnson tells Fox the polls are wrong about a Democrat advantage.
2: Don't buy it. I'm telling you, I'm on the ground in the swing districts. I am seeing huge energy in crowds. It feels like 2024 to me. That's not registering in the polls, and we're fired up.
1: President Trump set to hold his latest rally in Alaska, while Vice President J.D. Vance traveled to another state with a tight Senate race, Texas.
3: We know that we're swimming against some serious historical trends here, but I think that we have as good a chance as I've ever seen to really defy those historical trends. So we're not giving up anywhere. We're just trying to win the races that we can and focus where we can.
1: Meantime, former President Barack Obama adding events to his midterm calendar, already planning to visit Detroit. Now he'll be in Cleveland as well later this month to rally for Democrats, including Sherrod Brown, who's trying to return to the U.S. Senate.
4: Sherrod Brown has always fought for working people, standing up to big corporations, standing up to Wall Street.
1: The former president posting a video. Brown faces incumbent Senator John Husted, the Republican appointed to the seat vacated by Vice President Vance. The only person ever charged in the killing of Tupac Shakur will spend the rest of his life behind bars.
5: Nevada 8th District Court Judge Carly Kearney sentencing Dwayne Davis to 40 years to life in prison for orchestrating the fatal 1996 shooting of rapper Tupac in Las Vegas.
6: The world never forgot about him and his death, and neither did Las Vegas. Took us 30 years, but at this time, you are going to face justice for what you did on September 7th, 1996.
5: While prosecutors say Davis, a former leader of the Southside Compton Crips gang, didn't pull the trigger, the now 63-year-old had given interviews and detailed his role in the shooting in a 2019 memoir.
1: Fox's Kristen Goodwin, an appeal is planned. A down day on Wall Street, the Dow down 179 points at the bell. 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
1: A New York City police detective who was off duty when he was stabbed multiple times during an attempted robbery speaks publicly for the first time.
12: I told them in English, I told them in Spanish that I was a police officer. They didn't care.
1: Jose Mercedes says he's grateful for a second chance at life. Federal officials say the suspects who were later captured in Massachusetts are in the U.S. illegally.

0: from the Dominican Republic, and they were both free despite prior arrests.
1: The bottom line is that they should not be here doing that here. You should not be committing crimes in New York.
0: Police detectives union leader Scott Monroe also criticizing Democratic Socialist calls for the NYPD commissioner to be fired after she talked about the criminal record of a man shot and injured by ICE agents during a traffic stop. Hackers attack refrigeration systems for French grocery stores, impacting about 700 supermarkets and turning fridges into ovens.
2: Hackers were able to change the cooling settings, pushing temperatures as high as 122 degrees Fahrenheit, and in some cases, possibly causing fires. Some of the country's major chains were hit, and they're coordinating with their European counterparts. Investigators suspect weak security in cooling systems running old software. They haven't confirmed how the hackers got in or who was behind the attack. The French government says the attack will not threaten the country's food supply, but warned it is a wake-up call for everyone. Roxanne Evans, Fox News.
0: A Dutch supermarket giant that operates multiple chains, including Stop and Shop in the U.S., says it's working to restore systems that shut down over what it calls a security issue. Their stores remaining open, but websites offline for several brands, including Stop and Shop and Food Lion. Recapping stocks, the Dow dropping 180, the S&P and the NASDAQ also finish in the red. I'm Lisa Brady, Fox News.
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11: A retired lawyer. 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You've seen him on Newsmax TV, so yeah, he knows something about controversy. It's The Daily Controversy with Christopher Reed.
12: You're listening to Daily Controversy on WVNN. This is interesting. Trump asked U.S. Ambassador to Greece, Kimberly Guilfoyle, to resign, and this is... this is for allegedly doing some pretty shady stuff here. It says the new White House press secretary, Katie Zacharias, said on Tuesday, which is today, Zacharias' statement came as Guilfoyle has been criticized for alleged improper and possible illegal conduct prior and during her time as ambassador. When Trump was asked recently if he was considering firing Guilfoyle, he replied, "Well, we're looking at it. We're not happy." During the press briefing Tuesday, a reporter asked Zechariah, or maybe it's Zakaria, I don't know how to say this, about Guilfoyle. The president said yesterday to reporters that he is considering firing her. Do you know a timeline for that? She said, "We have asked her to resign. She has been a wonderful asset," which you didn't want to make her angry, so I understand that. The AP article said, In a series of stories dating to last month, the Wall Street Journal has reported questionable conduct by Guilfoyle, including an alleged threat to host a country official, accepting improper gifts and serving services and offering to use her influence inside the administration in return for a payment, which is a big no-no, and that's a pay-for-play. I mean, most politics is somewhat like a pay-for-play, but it can't be a literal, like, I want access to the Trump White House, here's $200,000. Like, that's, you got to be smarter than that, all right? Guilfoyle has not addressed the reports, but in a statement released, her lawyers denied she had done anything wrong, claimed the money she was seeking from a Trump donor was payment for services, which... I don't know what the services were. I think that probably created even more of a firestorm. It says Guilfoyle announced today that, quote, serving as the United States Ambassador to Greece has been the honor of a lifetime. Will forever be grateful to President Donald J. Trump and Marco Rubio for entrusting me with the extraordinary privilege of representing the greatest country in the history of the world. I also want to address the recent allegations against me. These allegations are false, and I intend to vigorously defend my name, my reputation, and my integrity. I've dedicated my professional life to fighting for justice, standing for what is right, and defending the values that make us Americans. I will not allow false accusations to define my decades of public service. While my time as ambassador may be coming to an end, my commitment to President Trump and American First Movement has been an honor, yada yada. In December 2024, then-President-elect Trump nominated Guilfoyle as the ambassador to Greece, describing her as a close friend and ally who is perfectly suited to foster strong bilateral relations with Greece, advancing our interests on issues ranging from defense cooperation and trade. Guilfoyle is a former prosecutor and television host at Fox, officially took office November 2025, and became the first female U.S. ambassador to Greece. It's not been a good year for female leaders in the Trump administration, except for the press secretary. We had a great one. Okay, Guilfoyle, as many of you guys may know or not, she was originally married to Gavin Newsom. And I believe the reason they got divorced is because Gavin Newsom cheated on her. And it's not that he just cheated on her. He cheated on her with his best friend's wife. I mean, of all the scummy things you can do to a person... Like, one, you should never cheat on your wife. That's terrible. But two, cheat on your wife with your best friend's wife. I mean, I can't, like, that's a level of debauchery and scum that you wouldn't see in the Italian mafia at its heyday. In fact, I don't know a single mafia on earth that would tolerate that kind of stuff. And the fact that Gavin Newsom did that is just another reason why he'll never be president. I mean, there's a lot of reasons. That's one. Two, this comes, so Guilfoyle... Whether or not she did something illegal, I have no idea. It certainly looks like from the evidence that if she wasn't doing something illegal, it looked highly unethical. The appearance of it is very unethical. So Trump doesn't need this. He certainly doesn't need it. You know, 3 weeks for an election. Now, is she a big enough figure in the administration to really cause a problem? Probably not. It's like a one day story. It's not like she's an ambassador to a country that's not that, you know, significant to the United States. Although Rubio did a great speech in Greece. But that's the thing. Like, instead of talking about Rubio's great speech, everyone's talking about Kimberly Guilfoyle. And I know that Donald Trump's son, I think Don Jr., was either dated her for a long time or was engaged, but I guess he broke it off and he married somebody else. But I guess as a, you know, I mean, she still had a good relationship with the Trumps. Maybe it was an amicable parting. And so she got appointed to the ambassador to Greece. Now, I don't know if Guilfoyle's or ethnicity is Greek. I think that might be accurate. But as far as like what qualifies her to be the ambassador to Greece, I don't really see a lot in her resume. But I will tell you this: a lot of times, ambassadorships are the things that are given to high ranking, like people in that are big donors to like a president, for example. A lot of Biden's picks for ambassador, people that were tight with the Democratic Party, they were like gave a lot of money. And they wouldn't necessarily give them, like, you know, ones that mattered, like ambassador to China. They can't, for that kind of stuff, you really need somebody that knows what they're doing, right? So, but for countries like Greece, who we have a good relationship with, we have military, I think we have a military base in Greece, maybe more than one, like, that kind of, it's not important enough. We're like, you know, we need someone smart, and she's definitely smart, and we need somebody that's good at with people. She's good with that, but they don't necessarily have to be like an expert in Greece. Maybe she is. I'm just not aware of that. So for like the lower level countries, though, like Greece would be on that, or like, and no offense, if like these countries, I'm not saying they're bad countries, but like, I don't even know if we have an ambassador to Somalia, but whoever the ambassador to Somalia is very low on the totem pole. It's not somebody that we're really like that Marco Rubio spends a lot of time talking to, because that country, the only reason we need an ambassador is to see if Somalia can find a way to take back the Somalians in America. Now, if that guy can figure that out, he's like a hero of the Republic. Then he's a big deal. I will know his name forever if we can fix that problem. But Somalia probably doesn't want these people, because the people in the United States are just sending their money back to Somalia. It's actually going to terrorist organizations. So I don't know why they would want that. But again, like, so when we talk about these smaller countries that are less relevant to the United States, yeah, that probably goes to friends of the administration. And it's not, people are like, oh, I can't believe Trump. Like, every administration does this. The Bush administration, Reagan did it, like Clinton, Obama, Biden. In fact, in Democrat administrations, it's actually they seem not to care about whether the person knows anything about the country or not, like at a level that, you know, Republicans may appoint like their friends, but they kind of want them to be somewhat qualified, right? Republicans still, like, our ethos is we really like the meritocracy. But when it comes to these countries, like, that's more of a, yeah, you're not necessarily going to be a cabinet member, but maybe we can get you an ambassadorship to, I don't know, Romania or Bulgaria or Estonia, like one of those countries. Like, we're not going to give you Australia, right? You're probably not going to get Canada, although I don't even know who the ambassador to Canada is. It's probably a tough job since Trump really hates Canada with like a passion. But yeah, that's kind of what this was. And the whole point of, if you're an ambassador, especially if you're an ambassador who got the job because mainly you got your friends with the administration, and it's not really you really don't need to cause problems. Like, the number one job you have as ambassador is to not make the administration look bad. Now, beyond that, you know, you have pretty much free reign. Like, you get to meet with cool, like, the officials of the country. It's actually a really cool gig. Basically your job is to just, you know, take out diplomats and, you know, talk to, like, help Americans in that country if they need anything, make sure that they, you know, that they lose their passports, or, you know, coordinate different things. I mean, it's, you know, there's some work required, but it's mainly a job that's kind of a fun job that doesn't require a lot of time, especially for those countries. Now, like I said, if you're the ambassador to China, you're going to be very qualified and you're going to be working 80-hour weeks. So Guilfoyle, it looks like she was used to living a good life. I mean, she dated Gavin Newsom, who's a super rich guy. And then she was married to Gavin Newsom, and then he cheated on her with his best friend's wife, scumbag, and she obviously left him. Not only did she leave him, she left the Democratic Party because that's how disgusted she was with Newsom. And then she dated Don Jr., and they just parted ways. I don't know the story, but it didn't seem like it was like acrimonious, just didn't work, whatever reason, didn't work out. Okay, she gets the ambassadorship. And even in the firing of her, like, they asked her to resign, Trump was real nice about it. Trump, they try to make him think, like, Trump's not looking to pick fights with people on his own side if he doesn't have to. Like, you really have to, you for the most part, and there are exceptions, but someone like this, whose family's been friends with for a long time, like, Trump goes out of his way, instead of saying, how could you embarrass us, how could you do that, he's like, we appreciate your service, and you're a great American, and we wish you the best. There's no real need to, like, kick them while they're down, and I admire that. Still, Guilfoyle, I just think she's always been in the limelight, always dated rich, powerful people, and I guess maybe what she was thinking when she was trying to get donors to pay off things that were personal, allegedly, I mean, I don't know if it's true or not, but if that was in fact true, based on the allegations, that seemed to be somewhat fairly sourced, I'll put it that way. I think she's just so used to like living the way with the expectations that she's had that she didn't think she would get caught. But it's a different ball game when you are an ambassador, because your number one job is to not make the president look bad. And if you blow that, you're getting fired. Let's take a quick break. We'll be right back.
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0: You're listening to Daily Controversy. We're going to bring on Brad Williams in just a few minutes for the next segment. But first, President Trump was asked a question about whether the execution of Nadal Hassan would be public. He did not give a definitive answer. Now, he had said earlier that that was his recommendation. There has been some pushback. Even J.D. Vance, J.D. Vance didn't tell him not to do it. But J.D. Vance probably thinking of the 2028 campaign. And for whatever reason, he's like, maybe it's like me not saying much about this is probably politically beneficial. Although I would imagine in private, he said he wasn't going to watch it. He's definitely going to watch it. Like Pete Hegseth, all those guys. Because, look, American military troops, we've killed in battle, over 100, 200,000 people in the last 25 years, whether it's Iraq or Afghanistan. And all the people that we killed were pretty much like violent terrorists who were murderers, rapists, just the scum of the earth. And I don't really think a lot of people in the military that had to, engage with people that were terrorists and ended up killing them. I don't think a lot of them, I don't think that that's the thing that gives people PTSD in general. And I do think the hardest thing for a lot of soldiers, and again, this is just from having relatives in the military, is whenever they lose somebody close to them. It's whenever they wish they could have acted quicker to save the life of somebody else. So really the lot of the regret is that if only I'd done this, or maybe if only I would have shot this guy quicker, these people would be alive tonight. Like that kind of gets them. Or if it's collateral, right? So sometimes you're going after terrorists, and because terrorists are awful people, and they'll endanger their families intentionally because they use the media to try to make the West look bad. Like obviously if you're in the military and you're supposed to fire on a target, and the target is like there's a bunch of terrorists, but there also happens to be the wife and young son of one of the terrorists there, and you find out about that. That's actually really hard on you because you didn't want it. Like even though the wife may have been on it, probably was, but like a kid that's five or not can't really help who their dad is. And even though there's no way to prevent to 100% prevent those casualties. Like if you're still going to feel bad about that because you're a human and you care about people, especially, you know, women and children. So that I could see being hard. But when it comes to this guy, Nadal Hassan, I guarantee you not a single person who executes him is going to feel one shred of regret or are going to feel bad about it or going to look back. They're going to feel like they won the lottery because there literally is a lottery for who gets to be in the firing squad. Because so many soldiers want to take this guy out because he murdered 12, he murdered mostly soldiers. I think he also murdered a service member's wife who was at the event, who was, I think, 8 months pregnant. And so this guy is the worst of the worst, and he did that intentionally while screaming Allah Akbar. So he's a mass murderer. He also injured 34 people. Some of those people have permanent injuries, so it's not like they just, they got shot in the arm and they're fine now. I mean, some of them may be paralyzed from the waist down. I don't have all the details, but all I looked at, like some of those injuries were life altering, right? So we can just assume what those are. But this debate is a really important one that we need to have. I mean, and this is something I care deeply about. Now, I know it's not midterms and speculation on the elections, things like that, that are more. But this one matters to me because I think there is a guy, I think it was on X, Palmer Luckey, said the following. Executions should be public and brutal, not private and medicalized. They are the ultimate example of the state's monopoly on violence. And the only way to keep that from running out of control is to confront voters with the trade that they made every single time, that they might have appropriate confidence or revulsion in the institution. And what he's really trying to say is that, look, if you want people to not take the law into their own hands, then you better be sure that when someone does an act as horrific as that, that the state executes them it's quick. Because we have the Eighth Amendment's no cruel and unusual punishment. And that generally goes to mean you can't torture. Now, what torture is and isn't, I mean, that's liberals would tell you that, not giving somebody whatever they want right away is torture. But this Nadal Hassan, is going to be put to death December 3rd. And I really hope the president does live stream it, because I want people to know, like, look, you do this to America, we're not messing around. I mean, one of the ways you prevent more attacks in the United States or more terrorism is you go and you make them pay in a way that everyone who thinks about committing an act of terrorism in the United States is going to think twice, because they're going to think, well, I don't want my country destroyed, or I don't want everyone I know to be bombed by Americans. And this is a good one, because anyone that thinks about killing someone in the military, especially someone that's a Muslim radical, like, you see this guy executed by firing squad and it's on TV. This guy is going to go down in infamy as one of the worst human beings to ever live. He lived a shameful life, and he's going to die a shameful life. They're going to put a blindfold over him, and they're going to execute him. And the idea that we wouldn't do this publicly, to me, is foreign. Like, I hate the idea. What bothers me about, giving lethal injection, and I agree with this guy, it's like a quick medicalized, who make it seem like, oh, it's no big deal. In fact, it really is no different than euthanasia when you think about it, like, because a lot of times you don't even execute these people till they're old. And I also think that makes it more like the public doesn't, like, the longer it is between the sentence, like whenever the sentence is carried out, the less and less the public has an appetite for it. And some of that's just be like, well, this person killed someone when they were 20 and they're 70. So it's 50 years later, then the public might say, well, you know, is it really that important that we execute him? He's going to die in a couple years anyway. That's why I think this is key. We've got to be able to do this publicly. And I think that every execution by any state that does executions should be public. They should be quick. I'm not for torturing anybody. But they need to be public, because people need to see the consequences of what happens when you murder innocent people. And so I hope the president does the right thing. But either way, this guy's getting executed and somebody's taking a video of it. All right, we're going to take a quick break, and we're going to bring Brad Williams on in just a second.
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2: I'm John Saucier, and this is a Fox News alert. Pope Leo is out of surgery, and he has lung cancer. According to a statement of the Vatican, he actually had the lower lobe of his right lung removed, the test confirming the diagnosis there. The Vatican said they had suspected this in preoperative tests, so it did confirm it. The 71-year-old was in the operating room for about 3 hours, and the procedure lasted some 90 minutes. They do call the surgery successful with no complications. In Nevada, the 8th District Court Judge Carly Kearney reading out Duane KVD Davis's sentence for orchestrating the murder of rapper Tupac Shakur.
3: As to the first-degree murder portion, you are sentenced to 20 years to life. As to the deadly weapon enhancement, you are sentenced to a mandatory consecutive 20 years to life. The aggregate sentence is 40 years to life. You have 731 days credit time served toward that sentence.
2: Tupac was killed in a drive-by in Las Vegas in 1996. 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
0: You're listening to Daily Controversy on WBNN. We got Pastor Brad Williams. It's a the song that's super relevant to this story. From Breitbart, Cornell handed out sex ed material listing nearly every behavior imaginable and encouraged students to participate. Yeah, they wonder why their school's so deviant. Cornell Health distributed a multi-page yes, no, maybe, a sexual inventory stock list that catalogs more than 200 sexual behaviors and situations for students to consider, including sex with three or more partners all at once, initiating or having sex while under the influence of alcohol and drugs, fetish practices, and related activities. Additional materials promoted pleasure-focused guides, including, we'll say, marital aids, and the idea of sex as a terrific study break, and the university encouraged resident advisors to display such resources in dorms. The materials have drawn renewed attention amid scrutiny of a prior campus sexual assault allegation involving fraternity members and an incapacitated student, which, I mean, was not true. Critics argue that elite universities actively blur boundaries around consent and traditional sexual morality while presenting the content as neutral education. This is textbook evidence of institutional hostility towards moral standards and the ordinary restraints that protect young people. When a prestigious university normalizes group sex, drug-influenced encounters, and a full menu of experimental behaviors as topics for student inventories, and they're giving this to like 18-year-olds. It's just completely ridiculous. And again, the fact that a university, an Ivy League university, is encouraging students to engage in what is group sex while under the while under illegal drugs, and it's in their own material, is insane. But and then they're like, oh, well, people are confused on consent. I'm like, well, I don't think people are really confused on consent. It's just that when people engage in this, especially women, they realize that it's shameful and they feel terrible and then they regret it. And then they go back and say, oh, I didn't really consent, even though they did, at least in the Cornell 7 case. But I want to get your thoughts on this, Brad, because these universities are talking about, empowering women and all this stuff, and it's like, you're not really going to empower women by encouraging them to do illicit drugs and to engage in things that prostitutes 20 years ago probably wouldn't have engaged in. I want to get your thoughts on this because I don't necessarily think Cornell is responsible for what happened in some fraternity house, but I still think if they're giving out this material, maybe a lawsuit might be good for them. Although I'm worried that the lawsuit won't make them remove it. But what are your thoughts?
10: Yeah, I don't know that a lawsuit would be good for them, but yes, talk about tone deaf. Given what we've been hearing about with the case with the men and the woman. But you know, Chris, this sort of kind of philosophy about sex and then we'll just throw in illicit drugs in there or drugs of some nature, is really reflective of the way that, the sexual revolution started at the end of the 19th century. So people try to relegate it just to the 1960s, and it started long before that. It started long before that with doctors like Hirschfield and then Dr. Benjamin in the early 20th century, around the same time that Margaret Sanger was also saying a lot of things, kind of identifying what sex is and what it isn't, or at least in their view, but disconnecting it from any sort of meaningful relationship, disconnecting it from any sort of family intention, and disconnecting it from anything within a morality structure and making it something that is in and of itself its own act, and even in some ways an act that is supposed to redeem you and give you freedom. And so when you start looking at this was the mindset all along, and then you read that, you recognize, okay, this is just the iteration of that. This is exactly what they're pushing for. But Chris, here's the thing, and here's the thing that you never hear about in these things. We hear about the pleasure of sex, the way that it can be used for our own recreation, but we never hear anyone say, but oh, by the way, listen, there are spiritual and emotional components to this that you're going to have to deal with that are actually pretty heavy, especially when you're not within a monogamous relationship. And so then they wonder why they're dealing with cases like those seven men and that woman and all the just the absolute wretchedness of that entire situation. Why are they dealing with it? Well, they're encouraging it. They're encouraging it. They're saying, hey, this is actually has no consequences. And when there are those of us who said it has many consequences, consequences that you bear the rest of your life, and you start looking at depression and anxiety and other sorts of mental health issues that are connected with things like this. But it's exactly the way the culture has been going for a while. And it is completely tone deaf as to what living your life like this actually does to you. It makes you a sadder, more depressed, unhappy person.
0: Yeah, and it's amazing that these, you know, I mean, the universities have been doing this for a while, probably a little bit less than the SEC, but certainly throughout the United States, a lot of public universities, definitely the ones out west and out in the Northeast and in a lot of these the Ivy League schools. But, you know, the funny thing is these, like Harvard, Cornell, Yale, I mean, they all started as places to train young men in the pursuit of knowledge and also for the love of God. I mean, if you look at some of the original statements of what these schools were trying to do, it was like to try to raise up men who were pursued God with their heart, soul, mind, and strength. And it would emphasize sort of the mind because that was the educational component. And now it's just more like godless degeneracy. And Cornell's got 98% of their donations go to the Democratic Party, which doesn't surprise me. And it's just interesting because we are the most drugged up country ever, especially women. Women are on SSRIs or antidepressants, antipsychotics, all this. Just I think the second place country, we're still two times them. I think a lot of that is because people are saying, do these things that make you temporarily feel good, and then people feel terrible, and then they're like, well, something must be wrong with me chemically or biologically, and there's actually nothing wrong with you. Like, this, first of all, the chemical imbalance thing is proven false. They're not allowed to say that anymore due to, like, 1,000 studies proving that was a lie. But people don't, like, they truly don't understand, like, the happiest people in America by statistics are married men and women with kids in a stable relationship. And that's been the same for every study that they've done for 80 plus years. That's actually been the case. And we're just telling people, yes, go hook up with like 100 people and do whatever you want. And then like, everything's going to work out. And they don't tell these women like, yeah, but you know, it's one thing if, you know, everyone makes mistakes. We get that. But you're talking about, like, hundreds and hundreds of different people. Like, guys are not going to – guys are not going to want that. And then I would assume that quality girls are not going to want to be with guys that are just degenerates and, you know, or are basically the same sort of on the male side of things. And they're just like, well, why didn't things work out? Well, I'm like, because, like – bad behavior has consequences, and the more and more you do bad behavior, the more consequences you have to endure. And so it's like we've been telling, especially women, like you, who are especially not able to handle this, because women cannot compartmentalize in the same way men can, at least emotionally. And you tell them to do this, this is going to make your life, you're freer, and this is great. But then they engage in it, and they all either feel terrible or they get numb to it. And you see the divorce rate is incredibly high and everything else. And every piece of data says, I mean, even data that doesn't come from, you know, Christian worldview, says engaging in doing this kind of stuff is going to make your life more miserable, and following more Christian morality is in general going to make your life a lot more at peace and contented. And yet we're pushing something that everybody at Cornell knows that this doesn't lead to something good. They know it. There's no data to back up what they're telling these kids to do. In fact, they know that everything they're saying is going to bring harm to the people they're telling, and they still do it. And I think, Brad, that's because this is a religion. Like, once you you get rid of Christianity, you embrace something. And it seems like what these schools are embracing is either some form of radical Islam or, like, paganism. But you're going to embrace something, because we're going to worship something. So these school administrators are trying to get the kids to join a religion that is very ancient. But again, it's never going to work. And it's like they can't even see it, because ultimately, like, they tell these kids to do it because it's a faith principle. It's not a fact principle. But what are your thoughts on that?
10: Oh, yeah, I couldn't agree with you more. I mean, I agree with you 100%. That especially identifying this as something of a religion. In fact, I mentioned Margaret Sanger a while ago. In a very telling interview she had one time, she looked at sex as a religious experience, and that you find your salvation in sexual union with partners, not in monogamous partners, mind you, your sexual union or your salvation, sexual union with any partner, and that it's all a religious experience. So you're creating a sex cult is what you've done. Not you personally, Chris. I mean, the world. They've created a sex cult and made it a religious thing. And I want you to look at the way we offer drugs here in America. If you start watching pharmaceutical commercials, how many pharmaceutical commercials are built, and these drugs are designed to deal with the ramifications of sexual promiscuity? Now we can catch HIV. Now we can do stuff with hepatitis, and we can do other things that historically were sexually transmitted diseases that affected people. And so we can see the world is saying, hey, it's not that you should stop having sex. Just take these pills and keep doing what you're doing. In fact, we can see that with even people who struggle with obesity. Just take these pills and keep doing what you're doing. Keep drinking this stuff and keep doing what you're doing. And it's like there's no call to change. And then when we look at the sexual numbers, or we see the marriages are waning. People are not getting married till 31, 32 years old. They're choosing not to have children. Adultery is rampant. Just because we live in a culture that has made a religion out of sex and has decided it's not only a right, it's a spiritual thing. And they're right. It is a spiritual thing. And that's exactly why people are struggling here. That's exactly why people are struggling. We live in a culture that is pervasive with lack of trust. Why? Because we see it in relationships. There is no, there is very little loyalty anymore outside of couples who bond around religion. And that could be just about any religion. So when you look at this, yes, we are dealing with a religion here, a religion that says that sex is the highest good. And what they're minimizing is the psychological, emotional effects that these multiple liaisons have on people.
0: Yeah, and it's funny because all the data shows that Americans are having the least amount of sex they've ever had since they started taking data on it. It's like 60-70% less than what the normal 20s, 30s, 40-year-olds were having in like the 1950s. I mean, it's people buy into it. This is going to be pleasurable. Your life's going to be better. And then it turns out, actually, you're having infinitely less sex, because again, you're not in a monogamous relationship, but a marriage, you're just kind of just doing whatever. And that, again, so it's funny. These people buy into this stuff, and it doesn't actually solve the problem that they think they want to solve. It makes that problem even worse. So hopefully these people will get the message, but I don't know if Cornell is going to change. Let's take a quick break. We'll be right back.
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0: You're listening to Daily Controversy on WBNN. We've got Pastor Greg Williams. We're going to have Congressman Mo Brooks next. But first, Minnesota homecoming shooting suspect Adam Hakim walks free 2 days later. Of course, this is in a 100% Democrat state, Democrat legislator, Democrat governor. It says 18-year-old Adam, we'll call him Hakim because I can't pronounce his name, was charged with two felony counts of second-degree assault with dangerous weapon and one count of second-degree riot after opening fire outside of Eden Prairie High School homecoming football game on October 2nd, injuring two teenagers and forcing an evacuation. Police have linked the violence to rival Somali gang activities, which is, I'm glad we brought that group in to enrich our country. They've done such an amazing job. He was released on a $100,000 bond without additional condition within 2 days of arrest. The episode is a textbook illustration of soft-on-crime bail practices and prioritizing rapid release over public safety, especially when the underlying incident involves gunfire at a high school. It also connects to broader immigration urban order concerns in Minnesota, where Somali communities have been associated with extremely high rates of gang-related violence. And Brad, you think these people, after getting $9 billion in frauds and everything else, they wouldn't feel the need to engage in criminal activity? But in Somalia, it's just the way that it's always been done. I mean, they have warlords killing each other every day. The murder rate's just unbelievable. So these Somali gangs are killing each other at random suburban high schools, and the Democrat judges are letting the attempted murderers out in 2 days, even though they're adults. What are your thoughts on this? And is this, I kind of blame Minnesota voters because they voted for this and they kind of deserve it. But I mean, I guess if the election seems to be somewhat rigged there, so I don't know how much blame I can ascribe to them.
10: Yeah, I think if we were going to go on what is the first cause, we'd look at the voters, but still, Chris, I mean, it's unconscionable that a judge would do that. I can't speak in how many different scenarios. I mean, how many times have we heard of people accused of murder being held without bond for the precise reason that they committed murder in a community and they are a danger to said community? So we're going to make sure we keep them off the streets. We're still going to give them a trial and an opportunity to defend themselves, but they are accused of murder. I can't help but think this is identity politics at work, that this is exactly what we wanted to avoid and what we need to avoid, and that we are judging people by the color of their skin instead of the content of their character, or in this case, reputable accusations about what they've done. And that the voters have to look at this and just ask themselves, are these the people that we want to elect? People who will put dangerous criminals back on the street before they've even had a trial when they are absolutely a flight risk? I mean, this is, I'm not a judge and I could have made a better decision than that. But I just look at stuff like this and this is the temperature of our country. This is kind of where we are in a lot of these states. And I wish that voters would wake up and realize this is not justice. It is evil.
0: Oh, I agree with you on that one. It's certainly evil, but this is identity politics, because if you actually look at rates of who's more likely to get bail in Minnesota, someone that's in a Somali gang or a white person that is charged with the same crime, the white person is, 2 to 3 times less likely to get it? So it's actually, it's funny, they're more than accepting. They'll throw the book at someone that's not in the coalition of or sort of the left. But if you're a Somali gang member, you can get bail. You're fine. I mean, you just killed a few people. I mean, come on. They were probably Republicans anyway. I mean, these people are sick, and that's why I think Minnesota will be interesting, because even though it's a Democrat state, the Senate race is pretty close. because the person running for Senate is the lieutenant governor who helped see through, like, help all this fraud be created. And the person, the Republican, is Michelle Tafoya, and she's more of a moderate. She seems like she's doing pretty well there. But I think at this point, if Minnesota votes Democrat again after endless crime, after $9 billion in fraud stolen from state taxpayers, I just don't see how they'd ever come back. What are your thoughts?
10: Yeah, I mean, I'm sure they will, Chris. We know they'll find a way, but I don't know how you don't take all that information together and put it out there for people who are voting, for the constituency of the state of Minnesota who are voting and who need to look. We need something different, you know, whatever that looks like, because what we've had heretofore isn't working, and it's only exacerbated the problem as a state. You're putting dangerous criminals on the street. You're prioritizing people who are there illegally, committing fraud over your own citizens. I mean, I, again, as you and I've said so many times, what are the

0: 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Try the greatest one. 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
4: This is a Fox News alert. The Pope has lung cancer. I'm Lisa Brady. The Vatican just releasing a medical bulletin after Pope Leo had surgery to have a lung nodule removed, with tests confirming what the Vatican now says had been suspected from pre-op testing, a diagnosis of lung adenocarcinoma. The lower lobe of his right lung was removed. Prayers for the pontiff earlier in the hospital chapel. The Vatican says the surgery was successful, no complications, and that everything suspect was removed with no talk of chemo at this point. But more biopsy results are expected tomorrow. For now, the 71-year-old Pope will remain hospitalized. Also, just getting word, the U.S. Treasury Department is hitting Bank of America with a more than $1 billion fine, accusing the nation's second largest bank of violating anti-money laundering and sanctions laws by failing to report Chinese money laundering operations and illicit financing along the southern border. Bank of America admits failing to conduct due diligence and allowing suspicious activity to accumulate uninvestigated. President Trump's countdown to the midterms will continue tonight in Alaska.
5: Thousands of President Trump supporters are expected to pack a sports complex here in Wasilla, and the president is coming largely to boost support for Republican Senator Dan Sullivan. Alaska's Senate race could help determine if Republicans maintain control of the U.S. Senate.
4: Fox's Matt Finn. Vice President Vance visiting Texas, home of another tight Senate race. New Fox News power rankings consider the Senate still up for grabs, with the House likely heading for a Democrat takeover. OpenAI just confirming a now former employee has been arrested by the FBI, accused of planting a sophisticated listening device in one of the company's offices. The ChatGPT maker posting it used internal AI models to identify a suspect. 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
4: President Trump's new press secretary makes her briefing room debut.
13: On her second full day on the job, White House press secretary Katie Zachariah walked to the briefing room podium.
14: I am so honored to work for President Trump and the American people.
13: Zachariah was a bit of a surprise choice to fill the press secretary vacancy left by Caroline Leavitt in August. Zachariah, a mother of four, says she does plan to move her family from California to D.C.
14: They are my priority. I love being with my kids. The idea of not spending evenings with my kids is completely unacceptable.
13: Zachariah's first briefing included just a handful of questions and lasted only about 14 minutes. At the White House, Jared Halpern, Fox News.
4: She denies everything, but the outgoing U.S. ambassador to Greece is still giving up the post after being asked to resign. Kimberly Guilfoyle posting a statement that her commitment to President Trump, the America First movement, and the country will never end, and that the allegations against her are false.
15: The Wall Street Journal was reporting that Guilfoyle, who was once engaged to Donald Trump Jr., offered to use her influence inside

0: the Trump administration to pay off her $100,000 credit card bill. She also allegedly boasted of two Greek tycoons bankrolling her luxury travel.
1: Fox's David Spunt. Guilfoyle is promising a vigorous defense. The former gang leader convicted of orchestrating the murder of iconic rapper Tupac Shakur more than 30 years ago is sentenced to 40 years to life in prison. Tupac's stepbrother Maurice calling his death devastating.
2: For me, my family, and a nation of Pac fans and loved ones.
1: Dwayne Davis, now 63, documented his role in a memoir, but later denied playing a part in the shooting and plans to appeal his conviction. I'm Lisa Brady. This is Fox News.
3: This is your roving reporter talking to people on the street. 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
3: How could you know all those things about David Earnest if you've never heard of him?
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0: Welcome to the Health and Wealth Show with David Ernest. I'm your host, Matthew. And, Bruce Springsteen. Born in the USA.
1: I know.
0: You know?
1: As you just said, that was really kind of like anti-American song, but we're using it as American song. Bruce Springsteen, I know you're a dang liberal, okay? But I'm using Born in the USA as a topic here in another way.
0: That's
1: right. If you don't like it, I'm sorry. I'm not even using your song if you want to accuse me of that. I'm just using the topic. Born in the USA. You know, all of us that were born in the USA, we're just really, most of us are just perturbed, angry, mad about what has been going on. Here's the raw reality of what's been going on. The inconsistencies, the lies, the mistreatment of people born in the United States. If you're a blue-collar American, or a blue-blooded American, let's just a red-blooded American, whichever, you are watching inflation eat away at your paycheck. That's the biggest thing that really most of us resent right now. They have done this to us many, many times, many, many times. But this time it's disastrous. And no, it's not Donald Trump's actions that have done it. It's the actions of the ones that were in there before him that literally tore us out of the frame. When they, Dr. Fauci was writing in his diary that he was a great person, sort of like a movie star, and all the women were just flattered by him and really just wanted to just rape him right there on the spot. What a crazy man. He's almost 80 years old. Stupid stuff. People are struggling right now to pay their mortgages, their rent. Hard times look like they're coming. You know, you face endless government red tape. That really ticks me off. All that red tape, you know.
0: I know it.
1: Just to get the sliver of help. Have you ever tried to fill out one of these government forms trying to qualify for something? And then you see all these other people taking everything, getting everything, and you're getting nothing. You ever feel like, hey, why can't I get something? Why can't I be approved? Why can't I get a good loan? Why can't I find this? Why can't I get help if I want to go to school? Et cetera, et cetera. On and on and on.
0: It seems like it's harder now than it's ever been.
1: Yes. And you were born in the USA.
0: Yeah.
1: You know, and we're going to do some things for you. Well, even if you're older people, say like this thing about, well, you're not going to have to pay taxes on your Social Security. People ask me that all the time. No, that's not true. Yes, there's a temporary tax deduction on your standard deduction. Has nothing to, well, it, they can brag. I am talking about Donald Trump here. He used a little politics on folks, okay?
0: Okay.
1: Where he said, hey, no more taxes on Social Security. Try to make a little bit of money and see what happens. Once that tax deduction fails or fades, it's gone. Don't really work. And it doesn't matter if you were born in the USA. You know what I mean? These other people came in here illegally. They got all that money from the liberals. They're hiding them in their sanctuary cities. They're giving them favors. What are they doing for us? Nothing. They're saying, we're going to increase your taxes. Oh, that little deduction that everybody thinks that they don't have to pay taxes on their Social Security. It's going to go away. It's just for like 2 or 3 years.
0: Temporary. Yeah.
1: And it fades away if you make more than $75,000, I believe. Don't hold me to this. As a family, I have to go back and look. But it fades. In other words, if you got more than $75,000 coming in under your umbrella of your home, you know, you and your spouse, somewhere in that nature of a number, I have to go back and check. It's gone. It don't work anymore. It just don't work. So it is temporary anyway. So, yes, you're paying taxes on your Social Security, up to 85% of it. Yeah. And they want to get – and the liberals, get this, they want to take 100%.
0: It's absurd.
1: Yeah. Well, look at what happens at the border. We see municipal budgets in cities like New York, Chicago, Denver being completely overwhelmed. Guess who they're going to come to for help? Why? Us.
2: Yeah.
1: They're the liberals that are trying to hide all these people and pay. Why are they doing this? Votes, man. Votes. Don't you get it? It's all about votes. Votes control the dollar. So they won't have to holler that they need some more dollar. You know, everybody, when I went to, years and years ago, I went to the Middle East. A lot of those people back then couldn't speak any English much, but they knew this word, dollar.
2: They
1: $2, well, $3, $4, give me $5.
2: It was worth a lot.
1: They knew it.
2: Yeah.
1: But they hated our guts. They still do, in my opinion. I don't think anybody really likes people from the United States. They think we're spoiled and rich. Little do they know, we're not spoiled and rich. We've worked hard to get where we are. And we deserve more than what we're getting from these politicians. They're buying votes. They don't care if it's from you or from the liberals or from the illegals. They're sticking knives in our back, and they'll smile while they stick one in your back and tax you to death and take everything you've got. They don't care. They just want your vote. And if they're afraid they're going to lose your vote, then they'll modify and backpedal and all this stuff. I'm sick of it, man. I'm really sick of it.
2: Yeah.
1: But, you know, everyday Americans, they look at this and they say, when did our government start putting lawbreakers ahead of citizens? Lawbreakers. Illegal citizens. Or not citizens. Illegal immigrants. Ahead of citizens. That's what everybody's sitting back thinking. I mean, like, I hear people all the time, they say, well, this is not fair. It's not fair. Yeah. And then there's this old saying, when the world's not fair, life's not fair. I get that part. But why on earth do we allow our government to be so unfair to us when we're the ones that's supposed to be voting them in? Oh, we're going to ship in some new people to vote us in. That's what the liberals want. That's what the liberals got. Now we got a pile of people in here that have been causing all kinds of havoc because of all of the demonstrations and the liberals getting upset and trying to kill ICE and everybody else. They run over you with a car, and then, you know who I'm talking about. All this stuff. Just crazy people. They shot Charlie Kirk. Rhetoric. Just crazy stuff that's been put out there. DEI. You know, that's nuts what they want to do. Put people that are not eligible in front of people that are qualified and eligible.
2: Well, you know, you're seeing a lot of that stuff fail. A lot of it.
1: Just keeps on going, yeah. Keeps on going, and they won't stop. They won't stop. And then they want to put your Social Security in harm's way. And they keep talking for years. For years they've been saying, we're going to save Social Security. I mean, Ronald Reagan said, I'm going to save it. In 1983, he semi-saved it, he thought. But it cost a lot. It came out that year with the DRGs, diagnostic related groups. That's when they stopped taking care of people in hospitals, are rejecting you. You ever heard of this? Well, we can't get an approval to save your life. I'm sorry. You're too old. You can't get a lung transplant. You're just going to have to die. Really? Well, thank you, Mr. Government, for cutting that off. And, I'm the one that voted for you. Yes, that's correct. And now we're going to just let you die because you cost us too much. You're too old and you're ugly. No, shouldn't have been saying that. No, they're the ones that are ugly. This is very ugly, what they've been doing to us. You know, the system, the government's very first sacred duty is to secure its borders and protect its own citizens, supposedly. When a system rewards illegal entry with immediate tax-funded benefits while telling its own citizens to pull themselves up by their bootstraps and deal with inflation alone, I am angry, and that system is broken. I know all you out there hearing this are angry. and the system's broken, and you want to, you know, I've said this over and over. The only thing that's going to stop this is to vote them all out. I don't care if the Republicans or Democrats, just to get them out of there. Get them out.
2: Amen to that.
1: So just vote them out, and then they won't be there to keep robbing us. Look at poor old Mitch McConnell. He's phased out. He's toned out. He's, what did you say? He tuned out. Did you see him the other day? I mean, I know I'm picking on an old man. I get it, so forgive me. But it's obvious this guy is not there. He's not, he flew away. He's not there, and he's not in the cage anymore. He's gone.
2: Are there even new photos of him? I don't know. We had that Photoshop-looking one that came out, but I don't know.
1: I don't know what to think of this system that leaves people like that in office. I think it has to do with dirty, filthy, rotten, stinking money.
2: Yeah.
1: That's what I think. You know, it's just crazy. Yeah. The thing about it is all this has been going on for a long, long, long time, and it's not going to stop. It's just not going to stop. And what can we do about it?
2: Well, like you said, vote them out. That's the only thing I can think of.
1: People listen to that stuff, that bull crap on TV, when just as we're about to have an election, they loaded up all of that. I'm just going to call it the illegal funds, because to me it's illegal, because they get it to, I mean, they use this this political action committee money, but it used to, that was illegal to use that any kind of money like that. Oh, there, they made it to where they can keep it and use it. But no, people listen to that stuff, and they evidently, it affects them, and they believe all that hogwash. And it just boils down to all these things that people shouldn't be really being hoodwinked into believing, you know. But you were born here. You were born here. You went to school here. You got a job here. You followed the laws. You respect the police. And you watch 20, 30, 40% of your paycheck getting taken out by what? Local, state, federal, Medicare, blah, blah, blah, Social Security, whatever. You know, there's this law that says, and people come to me all the time about it. They say, well, when can I work and not lose all my Social Security money? Well, let's talk about it. How old are you? Well, if they're 62, they can turn the Social Security on. Sometimes it makes sense to do it. Sometimes it don't. Let's say that you turn it on. And now you're retiring from a job making $100,000 a year, or $80,000, or some bigger number. And you want to kind of work on the side, but really you want to get away from the humdrum. And I'm just going to say it like it is. You're sick and tired of being the drone or being treated like a drone. You got a brain. You could run the business probably, but they're not treating you right. Why? Because they got control, and you want to decouple that control. So you want to get off. You want to jump off, and maybe they'll hire you back and let you work on your own terms. Maybe they'll hire you as a consultant or something. Or maybe you'll go out and do your own thing. Whatever it is, but you want to draw your Social Security. So you got to be able to make a little money on the side, right?
2: Yeah.
1: Well, guess what? It's very difficult, because they've got this tax on Social Security from age 62 to age 67 now, unless you're disabled. And then that's another thing. You can't make any money over and above that. They're going to take a dollar away from every $2 you make over and above, say, like around $25,000.
2: Well, that's 50%.
1: So when you talk about these taxes, let me say their side of the story. Yeah, but we'll give it back someday. We're going to throw it back in the pot, you see. Sounds like a gangster talking, you know.
2: Pretty much.
1: It's going to go back in there. Then we're going to give it back to you if you play right and live. Live, yeah, before we shoot you and kill you with this tummy gun of taxes and all this stuff. Oh, so you're going to take it back, and you'll give it back to me if I live to be 80 or 90 years old and I act right. Yeah, maybe. Maybe we won't. Maybe we'll change our mind.
2: Yeah, don't count on it.
1: No, count on it. Anything the government says. If Uncle Sam had a real mouth and it was moving, it must be lying. Well, look at one of them posters there, and I'm going, yeah, that's not a real guy, but it represents something. And used to, everybody was proud, especially, you know, World War II veterans, people like that. We were a proud bunch. What do we got to be proud about now? I mean, a lot of things. I'm not completely anti-American now. I was born in the USA, and I know you were too. I want our country to go back to when we were proud. I don't like what's happening here. I don't like the strife. I don't like what's going on. I don't like these liberals coming in here and trying to destroy what we had. I don't like the illegals coming in here and trying to destroy what we have. And then these sanctuary cities trying to change our government. Look at New York City trying to turn into a communist state. Have you listened to what the governor up there says he wants to do? He says all kinds of stuff. One of the biggest things he said is, we're going to take the land away, I'm just paraphrasing, but this is the way I heard it. We're going to take all this stuff away from the people that own it and give it to the government.
2: Well, that's communism.
1: That's communism. And I know he's going to deny saying it, but you might as well say he said that. The way it was worded, it sounded pretty similar to me. And then AOC says, yeah, yeah. Why? Because she's up there getting votes from a few, not very many people in her district. And she wants to run for the president of the United States. Do you really want Mandani, AOC, or one of those like that as president of the United States or vice president of the United States? Oh, if you ask Harris about that, she'd just cackle and laugh and think it's a good thing. Because that's all she knows how to do is laugh. So you pay all these taxes. You pay all these taxes. And then you sit back and you say, hey, I hope that somehow I have enough money in my 401k, my IRA, my Social Security, whatever, so that I can retire. And a lot of people pick up the phone, they call me, and you know the numbers that they call me, don't you, Matthew?
2: Yeah.
1: What are those numbers?
2: 833-596-7233.
1: That's right.
2: Yeah.
1: Yeah, that's right. They call me at 833-596-7233. And you know what those last four digits, 7233, spell?
2: Safe, my friend. Safe.
1: Yes, yeah. Safe. If you want to get safe, you know, you don't want to worry about having the stock market suck you dry because something happens or something bad happens, a war, and all the things go down, you know, real quick. We know how to protect you. We use products that can't go away. The money can't go away. You know, it's not like these politicians promising us the world, and then all of a sudden those promises just fade. The promises are no good because what they promise goes away. It don't even happen. You know, and I'm so used to them lying about everything. It's really important that we have something for ourselves that won't go away because we can't trust the government. We never can trust them. I mean, if we could get rid of them, like I said, if we had a movement someday that would get rid of them, not rid of the government, but rid of the ones that are in there and just start all over again and make a should I say an impression on them that if they don't do what we want them to do, they're gone, you know? But right now they say, oh, well, I'll just do something crooked over here and I'll get some money from the special interest groups over here and I'll just flood the television and radio with all kinds of advertisements so that I can just continue doing my fuddy-duddy business screwing over American citizens. And that's what's going on.
2: You know, I saw, I think it was Finland. It's a European country.
1: Right.
2: And they just passed a law where if you are in government and you get caught lying to your people, you lose your job instantly.
1: Really?
2: Yeah. They'll put you in jail, too.
1: Man, I'd love that. Let's get that role here. Yeah. No, they're not going to vote for something like that.
2: No. They wouldn't.
1: It's just like balancing the budget. Not going to vote for that. No. Well, they say, well, we just need to print more money. Just print it. Just print it. And
2: just inflate it. Inflate it on out.
1: Inflate it on out there. And, oh, you're going to kill people's retirement. Ah, we don't care about those people. We just want to kill. We just want to buy some more time so we can stay in here with all of our power and get all this money. And that's really what's going on.
2: Yeah, I mean, our country's, it's hard to even imagine it. $200 trillion in debt. That'll never be fixed.
1: I know.
2: How do you fix that?
1: It's hard. And here's the other thing. It really bothers me. We got families in the United States have lived here in the same towns, the same areas for generations. They're watching their local schools overwhelm. They can't pray anymore. They can't say the word God anymore or anything. Classrooms packed. Teachers are stretched thin. Your resources diverted for English or second language. You know, they need to accommodate this massive influx of children who entered the country illegally. Meanwhile, the parents who have paid property taxes in those districts for decades are told that there's no budget left for after-school programs, sports, or updated textbooks for their own kids. What do you think you're building here, politicians? What do you think you're doing to us? Why do you think we don't care about what? We don't trust you. We don't really care when your mouth's moving. We don't believe it. You know, and some people come out and they make all these promises. And then we say, well, we hope this is true this time. But it's not.
2: It's never true.
1: It's never true.
2: No.
1: Yeah. And they transfer this wealth and these resources away from American citizens to these non-citizens. It just happens right in broad daylight, right in front of your face. They flaunt this and they say, what you going to do about it? We got a sanctuary city over here. And Donald Trump sends ICE out and they say, you ain't going to touch these people. Can't touch this. Can't touch that. Can't do this. Can't do that. We're going to keep the money. We'll keep these people happy because they're going to vote for us. We want to stay in power. We're over here in our little sanctuary city, and we're not going to be touched or bothered with, and we're just going to give you the gesture that everybody knows what I'm talking about, and you can just jump in the lake. We don't care because we're liberals, and we love taking your stuff. That's really the way I feel about it. How many people out there feel like this? I feel like I'm not the only one.
2: You're not.
1: I'm not the only one.
2: No.
1: It's not that I don't want to help my government. I want to help the United States, the citizens. I want to help my clients. I want to help my clients so much. I want to help them make lots of money so much. I just feel so honored to be able to sit down with people to try to fight this system, to make it better, to help people do better, to have money, to keep the government from taking this money. That's the reason why we use a lot of deferred products, deferred taxes.
2: Well, you're fighting the good fight, I'll tell you. And I to have you in the corner, like for a client to have you in his corner, that's a good thing, especially for the fact that you don't ever charge anybody. I mean, you're not fee-based. Nobody has to write you a check, you know. That's pretty powerful. It really is. And if you want to get in touch with David and learn more about what he does or let him work for you, give him a call, 833-596-SAFE. 833-596-7233. 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That's E-A-R-N-E-S-T. All right, we're going to have some fun skits here on this break. Don't go anywhere. We'll be back with another half of the Health and Wealth Show right after.

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1: I'm Buzz Nutley, and here is a special health and wealth news report. To help the American people understand just what's going on in the world of politics, today we have hooked U.S. Senator Bernie Sanders to a lie detector. When the senator tells the truth, you will hear. And when he tells a lie, you will hear. Let's see how this works out.
2: This is Bernie Sanders. And I am speaking to you today to let you know that everything is okay in the Democratic Party. Things have never been better. I want you to know that the only thing wrong in Washington, D.C. is the Republican Party. Donald Trump is unstable. His economy, unstable. His attacks on Iran, unlawful. And his attack on the intelligence of my fellow Democrats, unfounded. He's a great big loser. We in the Democratic Party have a plan. It's a good plan. It's a solid plan. And when we put this plan in action, things will be better for the American people. So listen, all you MAGA people, you're going to lose. And when Trump is gone, the Democrats will get this country back on track. Remember, you can trust the Democrats. Nancy Pelosi, AOC, Elizabeth Warren, and me. We're here to look after you, the American people. And by the way, none of us Democrats made any money off insider trading. That is a lie. So help me, Maxine Waters.
3: That's just nasty. Sorry.
2: Now I must leave you. I have to go to an event where we will be hugging and kissing and feeding poor little orphan children. And if I'm not telling you the truth, may I be struck by a bolt of...
1: Well, there you have it. Bernie Sanders hooked to a lie detector. Tune in next time when our guest will be Chuck Schumer, if we can get another lie detector.
4: We all know that Katy Perry and those other ladies say they went to space. But what if Katy went to space, not with those ladies, but with another famous person? What if Katy was on Apollo 13, not with Tom Hanks, but with Forrest Gump?
5: 3, 2, 1, 0.
0: Houston, this is Forrest Gump. We have liftoff.
6: Forget all that, Gump. Is Katy Perry okay?
0: Hang on, I'll ask. Katy Perry, are you all right?
7: I'm bored.
0: She says she's bored.
6: Well, try to keep her entertained. Have her look out the window.
0: Okay. Katy, look out the window. If you look real close down there, you can see the land of China.
7: That's lame. And I'm hungry.
0: She says she's hungry, Houston.
6: Well, ask that knucklehead co-pilot if he's got anything she can eat.
0: I will ask First Mate Bubba, my best good friend. Bubba, do we have anything for Katy Perry to eat?
8: Let me say, Forrest, we got some shrimp etouffee, shrimp and grits, shrimp kebab, shrimp sandwich.
0: Eddie, that sound good to you, Katy Perry?
7: It sounds nasty.
0: Oh, do not push any of those buttons.
7: I'm Katy Perry, and I'll push any button I please.
0: Oh, well, why don't you push that one then? Houston, we got a problem. Katy Perry done fell out of the spaceship. And if Bubba don't hush up about that shrimp, he's going to fall out too.
4: And just when you think it couldn't get worse, Forrest and Bubba land on a strange planet.
0: Get your dirty hands off me, you stinky monkey person.
3: And starting immediately, there'll be random drug tests.
9: 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You never know when they'll ask you to pee.
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12: For chicken thieves and whatnot, Andy and Barney were all the law Mayberry needed. 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
13: Shazam!
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13: Shazam!
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12: If you need to stop something before it gets out of hand, call Barney and he'll
15: nip it in the bud.
12: If you need a drink, call Otis. But when there's big trouble in Mayberry, there's only one word that can bring the help you need.
13: Shazam!
12: And what will that hero do when he gets here?
16: What are you yelling about? I hereby, as a citizen of the town of Mayberry and the United States of America, arrest you.
17: Hooray!
12: Is that it? Kind of a big buildup for that. Kind of dumb. Well, maybe the next episode is the loaded goat. Or maybe the one where Aunt B makes the pickles. That's a good one. Yeah, this one's kind of dumb. At least it wasn't in color.

0: Welcome to the second half of the Health and Wealth Show with David Ernest. I'm your host, Matthew. And let's just get right back into it, David.
1: Well, you know, we're talking about, we were born in the USA.
0: Yeah.
1: Why are we being mistreated so much, and people who were not born here is getting so much more than us from things, it seems, or people that didn't work as hard. I know there's a lot of people that are unlucky, and I'm not against helping people, social services, but I think it's gone overboard here. Let's talk about now the economic and healthcare double standard. There's a double standard out there. Here, so the average American worker is drowning in inflation, you know, and the groceries are a luxury. I hear people all the time, I can't afford that anymore. I'm eating hamburger meat, not steak. Energy bills are through the roof. We know all about that. The energy companies are, I mean, listen, I won't, everybody to make good money, but sometimes it seems like they're gouging us, you know? I mean, like, really. You don't see any broke energy company people that are high up the level there. But native-born Americans' jobs get hit with unexpected medical crisis. And what's the government do? Huh. They give you a mountain of paperwork, what they do, and they say, just wait in that line over there. Oh, okay. Are you going to forget me? Am I going to stand over here? We'll call you when we're ready. And you just wait, wait, and wait. You have to go back up and say, have you forgotten me? No, we're just busy today. And then they asset test you after they get all that done. They say, well, let's see. You make $1 over a certain poverty threshold. Sorry, you're on your own, man. Go figure it out on your own. We can't help you. You made a penny too much. You're going, dang, man, that don't seem right. How is it just a little bit over and they just throw me aside? Why do they do me that way? You know? And you just really turn around and you look. And these people coming in, they get the red carpet treatment. They go to these sanctuary cities. They get everything. And you see billions of dollars of taxpayer money that you're paying funneled into immediate, no questions asked support. Luxury hotel rooms converted into free housing.
0: That's absurd.
1: It's absurd. Free legal representation funded by your tax dollars to help them fight deportation. Man, that makes me sick. Medicaid expansions. You know, why can't they take care of us? Designed to provide free health care coverage to illegal immigrants. All of this they're doing now, while middle-class Americans are paying thousands of dollars of taxes in deductibles just to see a doctor. And sometimes when you need something done, they say, well, we just can't get the insurance company to agree. They just can't. I'll tell you something that's got me upset lately. Look, I'm so upset about all this that I've decided that Ernest Financial is going to get into the Medicare business. No, we're not going to be part of the government. I'm not saying that. I'm going to have a wing.
0: Yep.
1: Mr. Joe is a good friend of mine. He's been a good friend of mine for years and years. He's coming in. We're going to try to fight this stuff. We're going to try to help our people find the right programs that would help them, you know.
0: Absolutely.
1: All of them down from ministry plans all the way up to Medicare plans that are, you know, I wouldn't use the word sanction because you can't use that word, that are approved to be used by the government. But one of the things that got me upset really recently is if you don't join the good old boy network and you say you're in Alabama and you want to go to MD Anderson or Mayo Clinic or Emory or someplace out there, and you don't have the one that just gives them authority immediately to charging the government all this money, they're going to turn you down if you're retired. They don't like Medicare. They like straight Medicare so they can rip it off, You know, that's my opinion. I'm sticking with it. Look, there should be a law passed out there that no one gets refused from these big teaching hospitals just because you don't have enough money or you're on the wrong Medicare program or whatever. This is absurd. This whole thing has gone completely bananas. So if you're in Alabama, maybe you get to go to UAB, maybe you don't. If you're in Tennessee, maybe you get to go to Vanderbilt, maybe you don't. If you're in Kansas, maybe you get to one of their esteemed hospitals, maybe you don't. Maybe if you're in Florida, you get refused to go to Mayo Clinic or one of those esteemed hospitals because, well, you're too old, or you're in the wrong plan, or, you know, we can't do that. Well, I looked it up, and they said the reason why these big hospitals don't want to do it, no matter, even if your plan will pay them, even if your plan will pay them, like a Medicare Advantage plan, they're probably going to turn you down because they said they don't like red tape. They'd rather just get the free money, the real fast money. Something's wrong. Something's bad wrong. Our government lets this happen. We need to do something about it. We absolutely need to do this. You need to understand this system is rigged so that they can make a lot of money and not take care of you so much. You know, and I hate this. I really, really hate this. So elderly citizens living on a fixed Social Security income that barely covers their medication, watching a news report about illegal immigrants receiving free housing, medical care, smartphones. What's that make you feel? How does that make you feel? Do you feel like a stranger in your own land? I mean, think about it. When you were younger, and everybody said, hey, this is the best country on earth, and I still think it is. Yeah. But these liberals, man, they have, look what they're doing to us. And then when you look at them, look at some of what, well, I just hate to say it, but look, there's nothing, freedom of religion's fine, freedom of religion. I mean, I like that. But a religion that wants to kill you, 20-30% of them, or maybe at least 15% of them, think you should die because you're an infidel. They come in here from the outside. Should that be allowed? Freedom of religion is one thing. Killing you is another. Or believing in killing you is another. There's so many problems here that it's just unbelievable. And what these politicians do is they just skirt it.
0: They
1: just skirt it. They don't look at it. You know, of course, because of that particular religion, we have the Twin Towers fell to the ground. You know.
0: And now look at New York.
1: Yeah. It's just, man, I can't believe this is going on. But worse than all of that, worse than anything I've talked about, the biggest thing out there that's going to hit us right between the eyes is a national security and sovereignty crisis. Yes. When you tell citizens that they must follow every minor ordinance, pay every fine, register every vehicle, face every strict penalty for breaking the law. I hate it when I go through these little camera things and I take a picture of you, and they send this thing to you saying you owe us $60. We got one of them right here in Montgomery. People hated that thing. I hate it. Why? It's a money collecting system. It's not a penalized system. It's just a system to get more money to spend your money.
0: Yep.
1: That's all it is. Just actively penalizing, finding a way to penalize the citizens that are trying to do right. I mean, you know, maybe you roll through a red light. Maybe you turn wrong. Maybe you got caught under the red light. You didn't intend to. Oh, hey, we can get some money out of you now. You know, not right. Not right.
0: I know it's not.
1: We have millions of people around the world trying to come to America the legal way. And as I've said, that's fine. They wait years. They pay thousands of dollars in fees. They do background checks. They respect our laws. This current system is insulting the heck out of these people, and I don't blame them. It completely abandons the American citizen who expects their government to maintain basic sovereignty. And then the working class isn't asking for handouts. They're asking for fairness. That's all we're asking for, fairness. They're asking for the government to remember who it is that they work for, really. You guys, you hear my voice out there if you're a politician. You know who you work for? Us folks. Not necessarily radio people. I'm talking about citizens of the United States. If you want to be a good public servant, shouldn't you be helping us? You know, the Constitution starts with we the people. My Lord, now you would think that they were saying we the world. We the world. It's time our policies reflect it's the people, not the world. Now let's look at the financial architecture of all this crisis.
0: Okay.
1: This isn't a feeling now, guys. It's measurable. It's economic reality. Think about the average middle-class person out there trying to buy a home right now. Just think about it. They've saved for years. They build their credit scores up. They go through all kinds of background checks, employment verification, asset documentation. They got all these high interest rates, skyrocketing property insurance, et cetera. All these things going crazy. The system demands total transparency and compliance from you before you can lay out a foundation for your family. But look what's happening. In the rental and housing market in major metropolitan areas and surrounding suburbs, government agency and funded nonprofits are stepping into the private market. Why? It's not working, that's why. They got massive bundles of taxpayer money. They're renting out entire blocks of apartments, motels, housing complexes. They're paying premium rates to these guys. Entirely subsidized by who? We the people. When the government enters the market with a bottomless checkbook funded by your tax dollars, guess what it's going to do? It drives those rent prices up for everybody. The native-born American worker is literally competing for housing against their own tax dollars. Ain't that sweet? So if you're a working-class citizen trying to find an affordable two-bedroom apartment or a house, you're being priced out because the government back checks. And they want to house these non-citizens, but not you. You're already here. They want new votes. So America's always been a nation of laws. We got legal immigration processes that are strict. But there's millions of Americans across the globe who want to come to this country. I mean, people, that I mean, the right way. There's
0: a way to do it. Yeah,
1: there is. And they're engineers. They're doctors, they're skilled laborers, and family members of citizens already here. They spend thousands of dollars in application fees. There was this program that I looked at a long time ago called a 51B, UBF, whatever it is. Essentially, if you got 800,000, I think it was 500,000, and that's like 800 or a million, they just about killed the program. If you come in here, and you invest in, you know, say like something that would create jobs and take the risk with your money to create these jobs and help a fellow citizen here to get enough money because they can't qualify for the loan, then after 3 or 4 or 5 years, you're a citizen, pretty much. Guess what's happening? That stuff's kind of going to the wayside. No, they don't need that. They just need to print more money, right? The current border policy is a slap in the face to every single legal immigrant who did and has and does respect the sovereignty of the United States and its laws. When an administration like Biden allows millions to cross, hands them a court date that's scheduled 10 years away, really? And provides them with immediate work authorization and housing benefits, you know what that tells the world, in my opinion?
2: What's that?
1: Honesty is for fools, really. If you come to this country, honesty is for fools.
2: Gosh.
1: It tells the global community that respecting American law is a waste of time. I resent this. I know that the average American out there resents this. Why would we allow politicians like Biden, and Harris probably would have followed it, AOC wants it, Madonna's doing it, why would we want them to do things where the rest of the world is told honesty is for fools, working is for fools, trying to pull yourself up by the bootstraps for fools, bootstraps. Just lay down and ask them to give it everything and just offer to vote for them, and that'll do it. That's the way it seems to me. And, you know, if you forget to pay a parking ticket, your vehicle is going to get towed. If a citizen makes an error on the tax return, the IRS freezes their bank account sometimes. Small business owners fail to secure a local permit. The shop gets shut down. The government demands absolute flawless compliance from people living here while granting absolute immunity and sweeping benefits to those who just got here. Where is the honesty? It's full of hypocrisy is what it is. And we voted for those fools. Or I didn't. I'm not going to vote for those liberals. But we've got these guys called rhinos, like Mitch McConnell, for example, and some others.

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1: You look at a lot of the socialist places, they're usually pretty dirty because cleaning it up would be seen as not progressive. 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
2: 90 minutes. The Vatican statement says there were no complications. The Pope woke up and was returned to his room. He has an upcoming trip planned to several South American countries in November, and the Cardinal from Tokyo confirmed the Pope wanted to complete the surgery in time to keep his travel itinerary.
3: Fox's Jessica Rosenthal. Bank of America hit with a $1.2 billion fine after the Treasury Department accused the second largest bank in the U.S. of violating anti-money laundering and sanctions laws. Treasury Secretary Scott Bessent said in a statement, today's action sent a clear message that even the biggest financial institutions are not above the law. President Trump now on his way to Alaska for a rally in support of Senator Dan Sullivan. Before he left, he defended a diesel fuel deal he made with Russia.
4: A deal allowing Russia to sell millions of tons of diesel is not about opening access to the U.S., President Trump says.
5: That's a diesel deal that's going to be released into the world for the world market, because the world market suffered with high prices.
4: The deal temporarily lifts some sanctions on Russian oil, raising condemnation from Democrats and Republicans in Congress.
3: Fox's Jared Halpern at the White House. 12 senators, 6 Republicans and 6 Democrats sent a letter to the president today calling on the president to scrap the deal. An engineer at OpenAI has been federally charged with secretly installing a recording device inside a conference room in what the FBI says was an effort to capture sensitive conversations about the company's technology. America is listening. Fox News.
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3: Ambassador to Greece Kimberly Guilfoyle has resigned amid allegations used her position to sell political influence.
13: In a lengthy public post, she denies the allegations against her, putting out that statement on social media. It reads in part, quote, "These allegations are false, and I intend to vigorously defend my name, my reputation, and my integrity. I have dedicated my professional life to fighting for justice, standing up for what is right, and defending the values that make America exceptional." The Wall Street Journal is reporting that Guilfoyle offered to use her influence inside the Trump administration to pay off her $100,000 credit card bill. GOP donor Eric Dieters says that he was promised access for money by Guilfoyle.
3: Fox's David Spunt in Washington. Dieters now says he plans to sue Guilfoyle for defamation. A federal judge has ordered the Trump administration to stop work on a historic golf course in D.C. until October 26, pending more court action. This comes after the administration attempted to find an official to discuss why a massive tree cutting needed to happen over the holiday weekend. Actress Selma Blair could face federal charges after she was accused of assaulting several people on board a flight from L.A. to New York over the weekend. She's already been in state court.
14: Selma Blair is free after posting $20,000 cash bail after the violent in-flight incident and has pleaded not guilty to charges of second-degree assault. She allegedly attacked 2 flight attendants during the flight. Then police say she kicked a female police officer and a nurse while she was being taken to a hospital after landing. A spokesperson for Blair, best known for her roles in Cruel Intentions and Legally Blonde, says she had a medical emergency that led to her conduct. Blair was previously arrested in 2016 for an outburst on an international flight, which she blamed on mixing alcohol and medication. She has been public about living with her diagnosis of multiple sclerosis since 2018.
3: Fox's Tanya J. Powers. I'm Lisa Lucera. This is Fox News.

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6: Welcome. It is the Mark Levin Show. Ben Ferguson with you. It is so nice to have you with us wherever you are around the country. Mark is out of town. He'll be back with you in a few days, and I'll be with you for the next couple days. So get ready. We've got a lot to talk about. And let's just start with a big conversation about the President of the United States of America on the campaign trail. Donald Trump has come out, and he's decided to go to Alaska. Now, you may ask yourself, race, number one, that's the most important thing. That's why he is there. And it's extremely important for people to understand what the purpose of this is actually about. Now, it's actually about a couple different things. Number one, it is about looking at what's happening in Alaska with oil and gas. It is about making sure that we have the ability to open up oil and gas in Alaska as well. And the federal lands that the Biden administration did everything they could to shut down. And I mean, they did everything they could to take away America's energy independence. They did all of it. And the reason why is because they wanted us to have high prices at the pump. And so what the president was doing with this visit to Alaska is he was talking and wanting to highlight the issue of energy and jobs and then taxes. And by the way, how energy flat out relates back to one very important thing, and that is national security. Now, the White House released an exclusive, extensive list of economic and national security initiatives tied to this Alaska trip. Alaska, they said, is central to the debate over American energy independence. Now, why is that? And this is what a lot of people don't know about Alaska. And let me just say, full disclosure, I had the privilege recently to go to Alaska for several days with some incredible people, some really not only just leaders, but godly men. And I was also able to spend some time fishing and have lunch and dinner and breakfast with the current governor of Alaska. I learned a lot about Alaska. And in fact, in front of me right now, I have the 250 years of liberty challenge coin that the governor gave me from Alaska. It says North to the Future. And he was incredibly prideful in Alaska and explaining how much the federal government is intertwined within Alaska because there's so much federal land in Alaska. He also gave me the governor's challenge coin. It says the seal of the state of Alaska on one side. And on the other side, it also has his name, and it says the... And I'm looking at it as we speak. I love that. This is why I love doing the show, by the way. I love that this show is live. It says the 13th governor of Alaska. Now, one of the things that was interesting that I learned on this trip and fishing with him, salmon fishing, was a blast, and halibut, is that the majority of the land in Alaska is actually controlled by the federal government. They are constantly in Washington, D.C., because the federal government controls so much. Now, forestry used to be a huge part of Alaska commerce. It used to be a massive part of their job network. And Democrats shut down the forestry industry, basically destroyed it. The federal government did it through the Democratic Party. That was a huge problem. And it's never gotten back to where it was before. Now, oil and gas is another massive part of the economy of Alaska. And every single time now the Democrats get in charge, what do? They immediately shut down the federal government land. They shut down the drilling rights. They shut down any pipelines that they can get their hands on. And every single time that decimates Alaska. The administration, I'm referring to the Trump administration now, says it's reopened approximately 82% of the national petroleum reserves in Alaska to oil and gas leasing. That is just how much damage was done by Joe Biden and the Democrats' leadership. They wanted all of it to stop. They hate oil and gas, and they hate energy independence, and that's part of the reason why the president went there, is to talk about how this is a national issue. If you don't like gas prices where they are right now because of what we've had to do in Iran and making sure that Iran didn't get a nuclear weapon, and the president's made it clear, we're not going to be held hostage by Iran. I'm not going to make decisions based on Iran when it comes to national security or the midterm elections. And he's making that argument right now, and I think it's an important argument that he's making. But if you ain't where the gas prices are right now, then you should really be paying attention on election day and vote for Republicans, because Democrats don't actually think they're high enough. You have to remember, and you go back to Barack Obama. When Barack Obama was president, he had a policy which was to deliberately make the price of oil and gas as high as it was at Europe at the time. Now, at the time he said that, gas in Europe, they sell by the liter, per gallon was $10 to $12 a gallon. And what the reason why they wanted that to happen is simple. They wanted to force you into their green scam. They wanted you, this was even before the Green New Deal. This was when Barack Obama was taking your tax dollars and giving it to these companies that were, by the way, total cons. One of them was Solyndra, you may remember. And anybody that was in the green energy space, carbon credits and all this other green BS, they made tons of money because the federal government went all in with your tax dollars on this initiative. And it was a disaster. And it was, I would argue, flat out stealing from America and the American taxpayers. But they did it anyway. And that is the point that you have to understand, that if you're not happy with gas price right now, then why on earth would you vote for Democrats who have said, when there is not, by the way, a national security issue like this war with Iran, that they want the gas prices to be higher than they are now. By the way, if you look at history, they were much higher under Biden and much higher under Barack Obama than they are right now for longer periods of time. And again, there was no war that was affecting the prices at the pump. So that is, and the Strait of Hormuz and everything else. So that is another, I think, really important data point to understand. That is why the president talked about what we're doing now and why it's so important. He's opened up 1.56 million acres of the Arctic National Wildlife Refuge coastal plain to leasing. That is unbelievable. What that means is that companies can now come in, can now do the oil and gas leasing, and can get America back to being energy independent. Now, there are also many supporters that argue these policies will expand domestic production. They will. Of course, the radical left, they say you can't do this. It's going to do environmental damage. And the impact on the sensitive Arctic ecosystem, they always go there. And they tell you, you can't do it for those reasons. What Donald Trump has said is that we're going to do it, and we're going to do it in a responsible way. Now, let's be clear. Democrats, the radical left, they're going to sue every chance they get. They're going to sue, and they're going to try to delay, and they're going to try to stop it, and they're going to try to round the clock, and they're going to try to make it where America does not have energy independence. Now, that's number one. Number two on this trip is this proposed Alaska natural gas pipeline is also a massive economic story that the media does not want you to know about. And this affects you, yes, wherever you are. These issues, by the way, we're talking about have nothing to do with Alaska in the grand scheme of things. It has everything to do with wherever you live right now and what you are paying for natural gas and for whether it's diesel or unleaded, whatever it is. So this second part in this pipeline are incredibly important because this is what Democrats have done everything in their power to make sure it never happens, that it stops, and that it hurts you, okay? The administration has announced plans now involving $54 billion in South Korean investment for an Alaska natural gas pipeline. This is huge. Alaska, the White House says, is about national security as much as it is about energy. And Alaska's location, they say, makes it, quote, strategically important for American military operations in the Arctic. The White House has talked about this. And that's why they've also announced on this trip $208 million in new barracks at Fort Wainwright, $152 million for a training center at Joint Base Richardson there, $45 million for a runway extension there for our bombers and our jets, and a proposed multi-year $7 billion modernization effort at the JBER. Now, all of these investments, the White House say, involve military readiness, infrastructure, and the American presence in the Arctic because for far too long, the left has done everything it can to undermine our presence in the Arctic, and that is a huge problem. Now, let's put all that together and then go back to something else that the administration is also talking about, specifically the numbers behind their tax message. According to the White House, approximately 14,000 Alaska workers benefit from the federal tax deduction for qualifying tips. Now, this is, again, no tax on tips. They also went to Alaska to remind that there's 100,000-plus seniors that benefit from the new senior deduction. And the average Alaska tax refund was $3,690 in 2026. Alaska also, by the way, from the Trump administration, received approximately $242 million in first-year rural health care funding. This is why Donald Trump has gone to Alaska to remind the voters there, because this seat in Alaska, it's a Senate seat, it's extremely important. It's as important as the Mondami race. It's as important as the race in Texas with Tallarico and Ken Paxton. And the reason why I say it's as important, okay, is because it's you got to get to 51, right? That's how you get the majority. And if you don't get to 51, then we're pretty much screwed. And so if you don't pay attention to this race in Alaska, you would be insane not to pay attention. That is what this is actually all about. And so I go back to one of the things I saw earlier today, which was this criticism, Mike, I can't believe Donald Trump's going to Alaska. If you don't understand why, now you understand why. Now you understand. The president also talked about another issue with national security, and that's critical minerals. That's another reason why he says Alaska matters. The Trump administration approved the called the Ambler Road Project. It's intended to provide access to deposits containing copper, cobalt, gallium, and germanium. These are all minerals that are important for electronics. They're all minerals that are important for advanced manufacturing and defense technologies. This is something that, by the way, China doesn't want us to do. They want us dependent on them for these minerals that we desperately need, and it's a national security issue. I'm going to say it again. It's a national security issue. Then there's another part of this, and this goes back to helping the people in Alaska. Alaska's fisheries are an enormous economic asset that Democrats have been shutting down and allowing the rest of the world to get ahead of us. That is also a major problem. Alaska and their fisheries have an estimated value of $2.64 billion in the Bering Sea and the Aleutian Islands. There's $301.1 million in the Gulf of Alaska alone. And those figures represent the value of the fisheries, not new federal investment or additional revenue directly created by the administration. So I go back to the headlines here. This president is traveling there and all over the country with the same message. If you care about your finances, then you need to vote for Republican candidates. If you care about energy independence, then you need to vote for Republican candidates. If you care about lower gas prices, natural gas prices, right? Then you, and energy independence, then you need to vote for Republican candidates. The president's saying, I'm on the ballot. I'm fine with that. Put me on the ballot. Because this is about the future of this country and what we get in this country moving forward. Now, there's also another headline. I want you to understand this. Trump has announced he's temporarily allowing some Russian diesel to be imported into this country to address the immediate fuel price pressures. There are a bunch of people out there that are losing their minds right now over this. The reason why I think the president did this is twofold. Number one, if America truly had energy independence, and that is our long-term objective of this administration, then we wouldn't have to go and buy Russian diesel when we have a world issue that changes the price. And what the administration is doing is they're saying, hey, we're thinking outside of the box here. We're doing whatever we can to make sure that we protect America's citizens and taxpayers. And if that means bringing in some Russian diesel because we have not done what we need to do, which is, again, expand in oil and gas and the refineries and everything else that we talked about here, and that we've not done enough to make sure that we are isolated from the world when it comes to these types of things, then when things get tough, when things get hard, when things get to the point where they are right now, we've got to make sure that in the future we're not having to buy from Russia or other countries. We can do it all here. That is the president's goal and objective. The question is, will Americans agree with him and vote on these issues? I want to get your reaction to all of it. 1-877-381-3811. 1-877-381-3811. Ben Ferguson filling in for the great one, Mark Levin. We'll be right back.
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0: All right, welcome back. It is the Mark Levin Show. Ben Ferguson filling in for the great one. I'll be back with you in a few days. I'll be with you today and tomorrow, and it's always an honor to fill in for the great one. We've got a lot to talk about on the show, and I want to move to another interesting story. So nothing says, in my opinion, scumbaggery 101 more than what we're now witnessing from Representative Ilhan Omar's political operation. They are now using the federal search warrant of her Washington, D.C. home to beg for campaign donations. In a fundraising email, her team accused now the Trump administration of targeting a political opponent, calling the reported raid a dangerous and authoritarian attack. The email then urged her supporters to contribute $10 or any amount they could afford. I'm not joking, by the way. Quote, chip in 10 or any amount you can afford today to support Ilhan Omar. All right. Let's just deal a little bit with Ilhan Omar. This is a woman who comes out and always says she's a victim no matter what. She gets elected, she's a victim. She has questions about all of her problems in her past. She's a victim. The president talks about her. She's a victim. And notice it's always for her to get a little bit more cash. Isn't that interesting? We'll be right back.
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3: Fox News, I'm John Saucier. As we get closer to the midterm election, speaking at a rally in Corpus Christi, Texas, House Speaker Mike Johnson claims every Democratic candidate is too radical.
4: The Marxists are taking over the Democrat Party. You see it happening all around the country. And these guys that are running against our candidates, they will fall right in line with that.
3: The latest Fox News power rankings suggest Democrats are favored to flip control of the House. Dwayne KVD Davis sentenced to 40 years of life in prison for orchestrating the murder of rapper Tupac Shakur. Tupac's stepbrother, Maurice Mopreme Shakur, says his death had a devastating effect on his life.
5: Heartbreaking and sad. For me, my family, and the nation of Pac fans and loved ones.
3: Tupac was killed following a drive-by shooting in Las Vegas in 1996. He was only 25 years old at the time. 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

0: Is that a copy of the Constitution you've got? 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
1: Welcome back. It is the Mark Levin Show. Ben Ferguson filling in for the great one, and it's really nice to have you with us wherever you are, and we've got a lot that we're chatting about right now. I want to take you across the Atlantic Ocean for just a moment. In life, you can learn a lot from mistakes of others. Like, you can just see what's going to happen before it actually happens if you look at other places where they're doing things. By the way, you can also learn from people when they do amazing things that you should be excited about and go, wow, that's really awesome. Maybe we should do that here. Maybe that's something that we should actually implement, right? You can learn from people's successes and failures in your own life and in politics. The first thing that I always look at, always, is has this happened or been done somewhere else? And was it successful or was it a failure? Now, I use that as example because when we talk about socialism, which the Democratic Socialists of America are obsessed with, I say, okay, show me somewhere where socialism has actually worked. Like, just show it to me. I want to see it. Tell me where it has accomplished what you say that it's going to do. Let me see it. Which, again, brings me to the point I want to show you or tell you about from all the way over in the UK. There is something that's happening in Great Britain that every American taxpayer needs to not only pay attention to, but really understand. This is a warning, okay, about what can happen when politicians make promises that eventually become almost impossible for the people they were promising it to pay for. A great example is Obamacare. Obamacare, they promised, was going to be amazing, right? It was going to lower your premiums. It was going to be so cheap. You were going to keep your doctor if you liked your doctor. You're going to keep your plan if you liked your plan. All that was crap. It was all a lie. And by the way, it's insanely expensive. And without government subsidies, no one can afford health care right now in this country. And so maybe that was all done by design. Now, you may say, what do you mean by that? All right, well, maybe they actually created Obamacare to be a failure to then just say, well, we just need full-on socialized medicine. That's the only way we're going to be able to pull this off. Just going to throw that out there. Let it marinate for a second. Now, let me explain to you the warning that is coming out of the UK. Britain is having a major problem, and they're being forced to confront a massive welfare spending problem. They have disability benefits that are through the roof. They have healthcare costs that have gone through the roof. The number of people who are no longer participating in the workforce has become so enormous that the political and economic challenges are impossible to overcome, even with higher taxes. Now, here's the part that should really get your attention, how they got there. The British government, by the way, they've all admitted now that they've got a problem. And politicians are trying to figure out how to fix it. And the proposed spending cuts, right, cutting spending, is now turned into a massive political firestorm. Why? Because it's incredibly easy for politicians to promise government benefits. It's incredibly easy to tell voters that somebody else is going to pay for those benefits we're now giving you. But when the bill finally comes due, and that's happening right now in the UK, nobody wants to talk about who's going to pick up the tab. And folks, if you think it's just Britain's problem, I've got news for you. America right here, we are confronting many of the same fundamental questions. Now, let me explain what I mean by that. The government in the UK is now leasing cars to hundreds of thousands of their citizens. Now, you may say, how is that possible? Well, it's actually pretty easy. If you're looking to buy votes, and that's exactly what British politicians have been doing. They've been buying votes, all right? The program originally was supposed to allow people who qualify for certain disability-related mobility benefits, that's what they called them, to exchange those payments for a lease vehicle. Now, we're talking about a program with now that is ballooned. Of course, it's filled with waste, fraud, and abuse. And it's ballooned to hundreds of thousands of vehicles on the road in the UK that the taxpayers in the UK are actually paying for. Now, these aren't simply cars without conditions. The lease packages include, you ready for this? Insurance. They include maintenance. They include servicing and breakdown assistance. So in other words, here's a free car. Nothing's free. AKA the taxpayers are going to pay for your lease. Then we're going to pay for your insurance. Then we're going to pay for your maintenance. Then we're going to pay for your oil changes and all your servicing and even breakdown assistance. Now, to be clear, in the UK, eligible individuals use, quote, their qualifying mobility benefit payments to finance these leases. It isn't a separate government check that automatically buys everybody a new car. All right. So that's the caveat here. And then now there are people that are saying, well, hold on. This is a good program. Let's deal with facts. True or false, there are people that deal with serious disabilities who rely on reliable transportation, and they believe that that's essential. I'm okay with that. I really am. I mean that, okay? Like, I'm fine with that. Nobody is disputing that there are people, whether it's in the U.S. or the U.K., that have serious disabilities. But the question is, should we buy them a car and have all their maintenance paid for, or should we just have public transportation? It's a fair conversation. It's a fair debate. Now, if someone has a disability that prevents them from driving a conventional vehicle, all right, or makes ordinary transportation extraordinarily difficult, and maintain their independence could, in theory, be a legitimate public policy objective. But then this is where the government screws it up. You have a government-supported program that has now reached this kind of scale where hundreds of thousands of cars are being paid for by the taxpayers. And then you got to ask yourself, okay, is this not just a program that's buying votes? I mean, we're talking about hundreds of thousands of vehicles. You're talking about a significant public policy commitment. And then there's no one that's allowed to give it serious scrutiny in the UK until now, because they say if you're against this program or asking questions, then you are some evil bigot that hates the disabled people, and you're now saying they don't deserve help. You can't make this up. This is happening in the UK right now. The disability benefits problem, by the way, reminds me an awful lot of what happened in Minnesota. You have a government program that was supposed to be a broader disability benefit system. Then there's that's supposed to just help people, and now there's career abuse, but no one wants to stop the payments. Now, this isn't the only program they have right now that everybody should be losing their minds over. There's another program in the UK called the Personal Independence Payment, or PIP. Now, this is outside the car program, all right? This program provides financial assistance, quote, to eligible people whose disabilities or long-term health conditions create additional difficulties with living daily and or mobility. Now, the PIP money isn't automatically available to everyone who has a disability. They claim that people must meet eligibility requirements, and the payments, quote, are intended to help cover additional costs associated with their condition. So guess what happened in the UK? Now, one out of every 10 people in the UK is disabled. Did you hear me? One out of every 10 people in the UK has been declared disabled by the federal government.

0: from, guess what, borrowing. Look at our deficit in America. Again, this is why I say this is a warning. It can come from money that otherwise would have been spent on something else, right? But there's no magical fourth option here. It either is going to be you borrow it or you steal it from people or you go into massive debt or everything altogether. And that is why now in the UK, the debate is almost, it's virtually over. They don't have the money to pay for this benefits program any longer. So the politicians are now having to decide, what do they do next? Do they just spend into oblivion and kick the can down the road and make somebody else pay for it? Clearly, there's a lot of people that are advocating for that. They want to just spend their way out of this and say, well, look, you know, like, hey, let's just ruin it, the country for the next generation, because as long as I get reelected, I'm fine with it. So let's just get rid of the other generation, right? Let's like let's destroy their future and we'll stick them with a bill. It's the same dead gum thing that's happening in the United States of America right now. And the biggest problem from all that I just told you, we haven't even gotten to yet. The biggest problem, the analysis now has come back and has said, is this. There are people that are able-bodied who are deliberately not working in the UK because they realize that it's easier to be lazy and stay home and milk the system. Britain isn't simply struggling with the amount of money being spent on the benefits. It's struggling with the economic, quote, inactivity, researchers are saying. That means that people who aren't working and aren't actively looking for work has reached an all-time high. They also said that, quote, long-term sickness has become an important part of the problem. Because when someone could otherwise participate in the workforce, but they say they're unable to work because then they get these financial benefits, it now becomes a financial challenge for the workers who are going to work and their taxes are being taxed at higher rates than ever before. This is exactly why I say, when you look at other parts of the world and when they do really stupid things like they've done in the UK, there's no one that believes that in the UK, one in every 10 people is disabled. Okay, there's no one that believes that. By the way, if you look at the world averages of disability per million or per thousand or per 100,000, nowhere in the world are we looking at the numbers that we're seeing in the UK. So what that means in translation is this. There is a whole lot of people that are flat out lying. And a government that is filled with waste, fraud, and abuse payments are going out no different than what we saw in Minnesota with the Learning Center, the Learing Center, and all the other places where we thought we were helping people, and it turned into nothing but a massive scam. That is the big part of this story. I want to get your phone calls in here. 1-800-474-9732. 1-800, I got the number wrong. I'm sorry. 1-877. Thank you, Mr. Producer. 381-3811. 1-877-381-3811. Ben Ferguson filling in for the great one. Also, if you can't get through on the lines, you can send me your comments during the break or during the show on X at Ben Ferguson Show. Follow me there. And we put up a lot of great material, a lot of great clips of the day on X. You can follow me there. It's a little bit different at Ben Ferguson Podcast. A lot more coming up right after this.
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1: 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They know they're probably wrong. Mark Levin is on the radio.

0: It is the Mark Levin Show. Ben Ferguson filling in for the great one. It's really nice to have you with us, and I do want to get some of your phone calls. 1-877-381-3811. 1-877-381-3811. And we'll get your reaction to all that we've been talking about tonight. One of you, by the way, sent an interesting note earlier on X. It says, Ben, are you going to talk about El-Sayed? Of course I'm going to talk about El-Sayed. I'll even talk about Ilhan Omar as well. We have plenty of time to cover all of these big issues. But let me get some of your phone calls. 1-877-381-3811. Let me go to Howard, line one in Philadelphia. Welcome. You're on the Mark Levin Show. Ben Ferguson with you. Hello.
1: Hi, Ben. Yeah, at this point with Trump, we're all used to him doing things that are stupid, immoral, and illegal. And one recent thing Can I finish my point?
0: No, no, but you just said we are all used to it. I'm not used to it. I would say give me an actual example of all of the things you just accused him of doing. I'm not used to it at all.
1: All of us whose careers and livelihoods are not tied to promoting it.
0: You know what's funny about what you just said? I actually make more money when Donald Trump is not the president. I take a pay cut when Donald Trump becomes president. Did you know that?
1: Look, you're a smart guy. You don't believe 95% of the nonsense you spew out. But
0: Let's talk about the economics of this, okay? Because I deal with facts. When Republicans are not in power, I make more money. Do you know why?
1: Wonderful. I could care less.
0: Well, no. If you're gonna make up crap, then I'm gonna call you out on it. And so I'm going to tell you why, even though now that you've been called out, you don't like it. When Donald Trump is not the president and Democrats are in charge, it engages the same way that you're more engaged now because you and your party got your ass handed to you in the last election. You're now involved. You are now listening more to people that probably agree with what you say. When Joe Biden's president, I have more people that listen to my podcast. When Joe Biden was president, I had a lot more people that listened because they felt like their values were under attack, which also means, by the way, that there are more people that want to advertise because the audience is bigger. When Donald Trump gets elected, and I actually told the president this in the Oval Office once. He was like, you got to love me being back in office. Like, actually, you're terrible for me personally. He was like, what do you mean? I was like, all of us, we make less money. We have fewer ads that are purchased. We have a audience that is complacent. We call it the Trump slump. Because when Donald Trump is elected, people are like, we won. And then there's people that aren't hardcore into politics that will tune out because they feel like, okay, I'm safe. I'm secure. Things are good. It's, by the way, it's the same reason why in politics we see that whoever's in charge of the White House usually loses the midterms historically. The only twice has that not happened. And once was after 9/11 because you get complacent. You feel comfortable. And the other side is inspired, whether it's Republican or Democrat. So when you say what you just said, statistically, you are absolutely wrong. I make less money when a Republican's in office. I make more money when a Democrat is in office.
1: Am I still on mute?
0: You can talk. Everybody can hear you.
1: Oh, great. I was going to say, I love when I see you on CNN and they wipe up the floor with your face. That's so rewarding. Are you going to be on CNN again soon?
0: Well, they always have me back because they love it when I get to whoop on some Democrats. But I'm glad that you're watching for the entire hour when I'm on. That I appreciate that. So the point is, you just said something that wasn't true. I called you out on it. Are you going to respond to that? Or are you just going to go back to like the name-calling stuff you're doing?
1: No, I want to go back to my point. And by the way, I'm a Republican, a lifelong Republican.
0: You're definitely not a Republican. Dude, you're not a Republican. If you're a Republican,
1: really?
0: I'm a socialist.
1: Oh,
0: like,
1: really?
0: you're not a Republican. When you go, I love when you're on CNN because they wipe the floor with you. Like that's something a radical liberal leftist says. That is like at least I'm intellectually honest with you. I'm a hardcore conservative. You're a whack job Democrat. You then say that I make all this money because Trump's in office. It's actually the opposite of that. Okay. And then you get called out on it. And then you go back to ad hominem attacks. Dude, like, you got to come with a better game next time. But thanks for playing. By the way, this is how much fun it is to be on CNN. I get to whoop guys' tails like that guy. We'll be right back.
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10: 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I'm Lisa Lacera, Fox News. President Trump said to hold a rally this hour in Wasilla, Alaska, as he continues his campaigning in Republican-led states.
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2: After the Houthis seized key areas along a critical waterway for the transport of oil and other goods at the southern end of the Red Sea off Yemen. Cornell University suspending parties at frat houses until next year and is giving New York State Police a role in investigating reports of sexual assault on campus in the Ivy League University's latest response to outrage over its handling of an accusation of gang rape. Cornell has more than 20 active fraternities affiliated with its Interfraternity Council. The last time the university suspended frats was in 2022 after a report of sexual assault and students being drugged at a fraternity-affiliated housing. 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
2: And who fell to his death from a ride at Six Flags over Georgia, injuring at least four other people, is identified.
8: Cobb County Police say 42-year-old Hassan Jihad Abin Karim of Atlanta was ejected from the Goliath roller coaster Monday and struck other patrons before falling beneath the attraction at Six Flags over Georgia to his death. Witnesses like Brittany Landry, horrified.
9: I broke down because we're just on there.
8: Six Flags, Shuddering Goliath, and similar rides at other parks nationwide, with multiple investigations underway looking for the cause. Six Flags also in a statement saying it's deeply saddened by the incident and providing support to the guests and team members affected. Jeff Manasso, Fox News.
2: More legal trouble for the so-called PharmaBro.
10: The Federal Trade Commission in seven states are asking a federal court to hold Martin Shkreli in contempt. They accuse him of repeatedly violating a lifetime ban from the pharmaceutical industry. He was banned after a federal court found he engaged in illegal and monopolistic behavior and was ordered to return nearly $65 million in profits. He was released from prison in 2022. The FTC accuses him of publicly trading in pharmaceutical industry stocks while broadcasting his opinions about the business and management of pharmaceutical companies on numerous social media platforms, including YouTube, X, and Reddit. Ginny Cosolda, Fox News.
2: Grocery store chain Kroger says it will lay off 3,000 corporate employees over the next 3 years as it ramps up the use of AI to streamline operations. Kroger is the largest standalone U.S. supermarket chain with 409,000 employees and more than 2,700 stores in the U.S. under various names, including Fred Meyer and King Soopers. I'm Lee Silasera. This is Fox News.
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1: He's here. He's here. 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
2: All right, welcome. It is the Mark Levin Show. Ben Ferguson filling in for the great one. It is nice to have you with us. Mark is, we'll be back with you in a few days, I can promise you. I get to be with you for the next day and a half, right? That's a little more than a day and a half, today and tomorrow. So there's a big question that is coming out of Michigan, and it deals with El Said. The leftist Muslim U.S. Senate candidate Abdul El Said failed to deny receiving money from leftist billionaire George Soros or terrorist groups during a debate with his opponent, U.S. Senate candidate Mike Rogers. Now, this was not reported by the media, which is why I think it's important that we talk about it. Now, El Said accused Rogers of stock trading when he was in Congress and claimed he himself does not own stock before failing to deny receiving money from Soros or literal terrorists. I'm not joking. Literal terrorists. Quote, I'm not trying to make myself rich off my job in public service. This guy has done exactly that. $14 million. That's what he made when he left Congress, doing the work for the corporations he had just previously been regulating, who had bought him off when he was in Congress in the first place, El Said stated. Rogers, he was more than prepared. He countered his comments by saying they were offensive and it was a lie that he ever traded stocks. So that means you're bought off by George Soros's family. That means you're bought off by Hamas, he responded. Bought off by Hezbollah, bought off by Al-Qaeda. Those people who are supporting you pour that money into your campaign. You begged Chuck Schumer, Matter of fact, you had to sneak trash cans in the back of the building to beg for that money. So here's a guy to send money out of politics until it gets shoved into his pockets. That absolutely tells you who he is, Rogers stated. Now, Rogers is a guy that, and I think it's important you hear part of this debate, because I think this was a defining moment in this campaign.
3: So that means you're bought off by George Soros' family. That means that you're bought off by Hamas, Hezbollah, Al-Qaeda. Those people who are supporting you pour that money into your campaign.
4: This is
3: you
4: a very
3: begged ridiculous. Chuck Schumer, Matter of fact, you had to sneak by the trash cans in the back of the building to beg for that money. So here's a guy to send money out of politics until it gets to shove into
4: who's
3: his pocket.
4: Paying for your ass?
3: That tells you.
4: Who's paying
3: that
4: for your
3: tells
4: ass?
3: You.
5: 10 seconds.
3: That absolutely tells you who he is. The guy on his staff that said he will say anything to get elected and tell you one thing one time and another the next time. He's a manufactured candidate.
5: We've come this to the end of our discussion.
2: I love that moment because this heated debate came, I really think, as America has to decide something. What are we going to do in these midterm elections? Are we going to go the way of the socialist, Marxist, communists, the candidates that are backed by the radicals in Hamas and Hezbollah, or are we going to go with America first? Now, Fox News also reported in August that, quote, a Senate counterterrorism expert testified that the Michigan Democratic Senate nominee, Abdul El Said's candidacy raises homeland security concerns because his family's ties to the Muslim Brotherhood linked groups and connections to the Midwest voter engagement organization that experts said is tied to the Council on American Islamic relations. You know it as CARE. El Sayed, by the way, it is a fact, has accepted hundreds of thousands of dollars from terrorist organizations, and Rogers in September pressed him to return that money. Now, let's go back to just the money part of this, because I think this is also important. When Mike Rogers called out El Sayed to return donations from terrorist organizations, he didn't return the money. Why? Because it's one of the core financiers of his campaign. And El Sayed has, in fact, accepted hundreds of thousands of dollars from terrorist organizations, and he won't say that's a lie. Quote, I guess when Abdul claims he wants money out of politics, he doesn't count terrorist organizations. As a former Army officer and House Intelligence Chair, Rogers said, I spent my life fighting to defeat terrorist organizations. Abdul cashes checks from them. He's absolutely right. Rogers added that it is absolutely disqualifying and an insult to the brave men and women who risk their lives in service to this great country. Abdul returned the money. Now, on its website, Rogers doubled down on the claim and had the list. The money donated to him from terrorist organizations, including the Council on American Islamic Relations and the Muslim Brotherhood. This includes, he said, nearly 130,000 from donors who identified connections to CARE and alleged Hamas-linked groups at a designated terrorist organization in multiple states. The donations came from over 41 staff or board members, including National Board Chair, the National Board Treasurer, the National Board Vice Chair, and the Michigan Board member of the organization. Abdul Al-Sayed's father-in-law, by the way, has donated more than $300,000 to his super PAC. He is a top leader of the Muslim Brotherhood organization linked to terror funding and is the president of CARE Michigan. That's his father-in-law. Now, the site adds $7,000 from Aman Barakat, who's the chair of Al-Awada, a group that supports dismantling, quote, the U.S. military, as well as the Unity and Justice Fund, the super PAC controlled and funded by CARE's lobbying arm, which claimed credit for helping Abdul win the Democratic primary, which, of course, he says, no, I'm not a part of the Muslim Brotherhood. One of the other things that was said by Rogers, and I think it's an important point, is he said, quote, this is not about anyone's faith. This is about judgment. It's about transparency and who is financing a candidate for the United States. The El Sayed campaign is more than just about a single U.S. Senate seat in the same way that Mandani's mayoral campaign was more than just about who would be the next mayor of New York City. As is always the case with the political left, this is really about attempting to normalize a form of anti-American, anti-Western extremism that even Democrats would have rejected 20 years ago. That is how Mike Rogers put it, saying this is the use of charismatic cutouts like Mandami and El Sayed to cloak a dangerous radicalism that will further undermine Western and classically liberal values. For years, by the way, he says El Sayed didn't even try to hide where his allegiance stood. He has since deleted this tweet. But here's what he wrote on September the 11th of 2021. Today, I mourn the 3,000 lives, 6,000 injuries, and infrastructural devastation in New York City, perpetrated ignorantly in the name of my faith. Then he said this, tomorrow I'll mourn 1 million lives, millions of injuries, and infrastructural devastation in three countries, perpetrated ignorantly in the name of my country, clearly referring to the United States of America. El Sayed said the following during a podcast the same year, saying, quote, I think the more appropriate way to center this conversation is in telling the broader global story about the conduct of the United States and what followed. Does that sound like a guy that likes America? Does that sound like a guy that would stand up for America? Or does this sound like a guy that hates America and a guy that is accusing America of some sort of genocide? Of murdering 1 million lives, of millions of injuries, he says. He says it was done and perpetrated ignorantly, his words, in the name of my country.
4: This is a guy that I would say is an enemy of Western civilization. I would say that he is an enemy of the United States of America. And he's trying to act like he somehow loves America while accusing America of genocide. This is also the same guy that can't tell you who's worse, the United States of America or Israel or actual terrorist organizations. He won't even answer the question about Israel. Which one's worse, Israel or Iran? When you can't answer a basic moral question like that, he was asked, which one's a bigger threat to the United States, Israel or Iran? He couldn't answer it because he truly hates Israel. He hates the Jews. He also hates, yeah, you guessed it, he hates what is this country. He hates freedom. He hates what we believe in. He hates the fact that America stands up right against wrong. He hates the fact that we stand up to the Muslim Brotherhood and terrorist organizations that he is clearly a part of on the take from. And he hates the fact that Americans, well, created the greatest country in the world. And he wants to destroy it from within. How do you do it? You do it, apparently, by becoming United States Senator. That's his goal, folks. That's his plan. 1-877-381-3811. 1-877-381-3811. Ben Ferguson filling in for the great one. 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Through the Ben Ferguson podcast today. You can grab it wherever you get your podcasts. And you can also send me your notes on X at Ben Ferguson Show during the break, at Ben Ferguson Show. And you can also follow me on Instagram, a little different, at Ben Ferguson Podcast. Much more coming up.
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15: 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Reuters Institute says we're now one of the top news brands in the nation. 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

0: All right, welcome back. It is the Mark Levin Show. Ben Ferguson filling in for the great one, and we've got a lot to chat about on the show. Ilhan Omar, let's deal with her for a moment. There is some new breaking news about Ilhan Omar, and I want you to hear what was reported on Fox about this. Take a listen.
1: HSI agents giving this some sort of immigration relation as far as this case is involved, though we are told this is a criminal investigation. We don't know the specifics, but a Justice Department spokesperson did tell us this on the record, quote, today in the Washington, D.C. area, Homeland Security investigations executed a judicially authorized search warrant secured by the Department of Justice. This enforcement action is part of an ongoing federal criminal investigation, end quote. No comment at this point from Congresswoman Omar. We've reached out to her office. No statements on social media. Again, this began a little bit after 6 o'clock this morning here, John. We've seen it does not appear to be any sort of intense raid. I mean, I know we use the word raid, but no one knocking down doors, no one running in with flashlights or any type of weapons. It's been fairly quiet here on this block on Columbus Day. A couple neighbors mulling around asking what's going on. But clearly, we now know that Congresswoman Omar, and I will note, it's unusual to see the Justice Department take an overt action 3 weeks before an election.
0: Now, that's how all this started. We are now getting word in some new reporting that has come out about what may be behind all of this. And one of them is this new article that's come out from the New York Post. Representative Ilhan Omar's staff got her birthday changed officially after being elected to Congress. Records now show. Representative Ilhan Omar's staff help get her birthday changed in public records once the Minnesota Democrat was elected to Congress in 2018. A switch has since spurred, well, major accusations that she misrepresented her age to secure U.S. citizenship. The alteration could offer a big clue as to what federal immigration agents were searching for when they raided her D.C. home on Monday. If the Congresswoman is actually 1 year older than she claimed to be, that would mean she couldn't have legally become a U.S. citizen in 2020. Omar's birth date has been listed in the Minnesota Legislative Reference Library as October the 4th of 1981, as well as one reference site such as Wikipedia and in media outlets like the BBC for the entire time she served in the state house and for several months into her congressional term. But the Congresswoman's staff moved to shift the date forward by 1 year in May of 2019 after a video from a political opponent went viral that claimed Omar was fibbing about her age, according to emails reviewed now by the New York Post. On May 17, 2019, library staff were informed by Representative Omar's congressional staff that her birthday year was incorrect and requested that it be changed to 1982. That is what the director of the Minnesota Legislative Reference Library in an email just days after the change was made. Quote, Representative Omar's congressional staff are working with Wikipedia and with the Biographical Directory of the United States Congress and other sources to correct her birth year on those sites. As of today, the birth year has not been corrected on the two sites I mentioned, the director added in the May 24, 2019 email. Now, by the way, this seems like an awful lot of work to get a year changed. I just want to throw that out there. The Legislative Reference Library Director, who did not respond to requests for comment, said in another email that the initial 1981 birth year had been put down because it was widely available in Wikipedia and the Biographical Directory, and so we added the birth date without documentation. Reps for the Congresswoman's office and Omar herself have repeatedly denied allegations of immigration fraud. Quote, for 10 years, Trump has targeted me with baseless lies and smear campaigns. This is just the latest escalation in his campaign of political intimidation, Omar said in a statement on X. Now, the Minnesota individual has long claimed that she received what's known as a derivative citizenship through her father, who she said became a naturalized citizen in 2000, 5 years after coming into the country from war-torn Somalia. Quote, I became a citizen actually before I turned 18. That's what she told The Intercept in a September 2018 interview. My father became a citizen, so I got my citizenship through that process. AJ Kern, who came in a distant fourth against Omar in the 2022 House Democratic primary for Minnesota's 5th District, said in a phone call on Tuesday that she claims her citizenship narrative is that she derived citizenship through her father when she was a 17-year-old minor. Yeah, there's more to the story. You understand where it's going now, right? Now you understand why some people are asking questions. I'll have the second part of the story coming up in a moment. Ben Ferguson filling in for Mark Levin. Your phone calls, 877-381-3811. We'll be right back.
2: Folks, I believe America is under assault, not from some foreign enemy, but from within. 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
3: We also
4: Fox News. I'm Tom Rigotti. Pope Leo XIV has had surgery to remove part of his lung. Fox's Jessica Rosenthal reports.
5: The procedure was planned after doctors detected lung cancer. He was in the operating room for 3 hours at Rome's Gemelli Hospital, and surgery itself lasted 90 minutes. The Vatican statement says there were no complications. The Pope woke up and was returned to his room.
4: No official word on a treatment plan or prognosis. CVS Pharmacy settles a federal lawsuit over opioid prescriptions, agreeing to pay $300 million. Fox's Lisa Brady reports.
6: The company was accused of helping to fuel the nation's deadly opioid epidemic by unlawfully dispensing drugs that were not medically necessary, including large quantities of opioids based on prescriptions from so-called pill mills. The lawsuit also blames staffing levels and performance metrics for a rush to fill prescriptions without verifying legitimacy.
4: CVS says it strongly disagrees with the claims and does not admit wrongdoing. 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
1: 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And I want to get to some of your phone calls. The number, 1-877-381-3811, 1-877-381-3811. We're talking about Ilhan Omar and the problems that she is now having right now. They're pretty significant. And there are questions that have been asked about her for quite some time. And now all of a sudden it's like, oh, wait, what's happened? Wait, hold on a second. Is there real problems here for her? Yes, there are actually real problems here for her. And there are questions, by the way, and I go back to this. How the hell do we get to the point where we don't even know what the age of someone may have been when they were running for office? You know, Ilhan Omar speaks out and about the raid. She says, I will not be silenced. By the way, no one's asking that you be silenced. What we are saying is, did you lie about like your citizenship and when you came to this country and how old you were? Now, quote, for derivative citizenship, two things have to be true. One, her father has to be naturalized. And two, she still had to be a minor. And what I have found, and this is, again, her old opponent that ran against her, is this is him talking. He said, I have found is it's highly likely that neither. Now, Kern, who later filed an SEC complaint to demand proof of citizenship. The complaint, by the way, went nowhere because a judge found it was, quote, the job of Congress to vet their members, Kern said. Now, if she lied about her birth date on any official form, a passport renewal or bank loan application, for example, then Omar could be prosecuted. And given naturalization fraud has a 10-year statute of limitations. Now, people familiar with the multi-year federal criminal investigation to Omar have suggested that she's being looked at for making false statements on immigration forms. Asked what Homeland Security investigation agents may have been looking for, that's when her old opponent suggested her citizenship papers, her father's naturalization records. Now, President Trump also boosted Kerm's claims back in December of 2025, I should say, in a True Social post. And administration officials have consistently mentioned Omar being probed for possible immigration fraud. Now, she, of course, is playing the victim card right now. And saying, you know, come after me. You know, this is what happens. By the way, this is the same woman that also had $29 million vanish from her net worth in months as she was asked about it and laughed when reporters asked her about it. And now, again, she's under investigation. So we may get answers for that as well soon. Here is Omar in the halls of Congress being asked about being worth $29 million. And then all of a sudden, it all just disappears.
2: Since your net worth dropped on the new forms, the new financial disclosure forms, could you tell us if your husband still has the consulting business and the wine business? I remember you were saying it was an accounting error before, but in terms of the net worth, does he still have those companies, the business? Consulting business and the wine business? Anything you can say on that, Congresswoman?
1: Now, this is a woman who had $29 million vanish from her net worth. And why did it vanish? Because apparently she was in a wine business that never really did wine, and then it all went away, so she just made it come off of her campaign disclosures, which you got to sit there and just scratch your head on that one. This also comes as there's the other controversy about her marriage, all right? You look at this the marriage part, all right? Just the marriage part. And the question that everyone should be asking is this now. Did Ilhan Omar marry her own brother in an effort to circumvent American immigration laws? Now, before we go any further on that, I want to be clear. This is an allegation that has been asked about countless times. Of course, Omar always denied it. And now there's another question about the documented history involving multiple marriages, then divorces, overlapping relationships And then the possibility of improperly filed tax returns. All of that, by the way, apparently is now being examined as well. It is complicated, by the way, because it begins more than 20 years ago. Let me take you back in time. The first marriage, you got to go back to 2002. Ilhan Omar was 19 years old when she entered into what she described as a religious marriage with a man by the last name of Hirsi. According to Omar, the two married under their Islamic faith tradition, but they never completed a legally recognized civil marriage. They went on to have two children together. Then in 2008, says the relationship ended through a, quote, religious divorce. So far, this is a story about a couple whose marriage and separation were recognized within their religious traditions, but not through the state's civil marriage system, she claims. All right, that's an important distinction. Now, this is what happens next and where the controversy really, like, explodes. The second husband and the brother allegations come into play in February of 2009. Omar legally married a British citizen by the last name of Elmi. This marriage is documented in Minnesota's public records. Omar says the relationship ended in 2011, but this is where the detail matters because she says they separated through the religious traditions in 11, but they did not, quote, legally divorce until December of 2017. That's approximately 6 years after their reported separation. And during that period, Omar reconciled with her first partner, right, the guy she was religiously married to, Hirsi. Then in 2012, Omar and Hirsi, or Hirsi, however the hell you say the first dude's name, had their third child. Meanwhile, Omar remained legally married to Elmi. Then people started asking questions about the relationship between Omar and Elmi. And in 2016, there were allegations began circulating that Elmi was actually Omar's brother. So that would mean that the allegation is she married him to help him obtain immigration benefits. Now that obviously is a massive accusation, a serious one. But if someone knowingly enters into a fraudulent marriage to evade immigration laws, there can yet again be criminal consequences. The fact that Omar married Elmi is documented. The claim that Elmi is her brother, by the way, is what has not been, quote, legally established yet, which is why people are now looking into it. You put all of this together, and it's a lot, folks. You got $29 million that vanishes from her net worth. You've got the accusation that she apparently married her brother and then remarries the guy she first had kids with after she says they were gone, but then they were somehow not together but together because we have religious marriages instead of state marriages, but the state marriage was the one that was on the books for the time to help get benefits from an immigration standpoint. And then you add this in with a huge revelation coming from the New York Post that Ilhan Omar's congressional staff got her birth year changed from 1981 to 1982 after she was elected to Congress because that would have been the year she needed to acquire citizenship as a minor under her father. That is a lot, folks. I mean, that is a lot to unwind. By the way, no one should be surprised by this. Like, no one. And let me just say something else. To every single Democrat that's now complaining about this investigation to Ilhan Omar, let me remind you what Ilhan Omar said herself about investigations.
3: No, I mean, and I listen. Suggest all you want. Please investigate all you want, right? Like, to me, I'm not, I'm above the law.
1: Isn't that exactly, by the way, what the Department of Justice and the Department of Homeland Security are doing right now? She said, please investigate all you want. She says she's not breaking the law. She said on the Breakfast Club, by the way. And she's like, okay, then if that's what we're doing here, then that's what we're doing here. 1-877-381-3811. Let's get to your phone calls. Anthony, line two, welcome. You are on the Mark Levin Show. Ben Ferguson filling in. Hello.
4: Yes, hi. You kind of almost hit on it with that last little segment there. But the point that I want to bring up is why do we believe anything that a Muslim candidate says when we know that part of their, an integral part of their religion is that lying is accepted. And the second point is when we do our campaign advertisements, why aren't we bringing this up to the general population so they know these people are just lying because of their religion? That's all I want to say.
1: You know, it's interesting. You also got to ask yourself a question, Anthony, and it deals with Ilhan Omar. Who is she really representing? And I want to play this for you because this is Omar saying that she dreams of living in Somalia again, not America, in Somalia again.
5: No, in jidat keni and wada dhisanno anigu waan ahay gabar mareekan.
1: Oh wait, you can't understand what she's saying, can you? Because she's speaking in a foreign language. So I'm going to give you what she said in her own words. We must fix our roads, she says. We must, I'm an American migrant, she then goes on to say after that. And she says, in the U.S. Congress, but I am a Somali girl, a girl with your lineage, she says to the crowd, a girl with your religion that was a young child taken from her country, referring to Somalia, that misses her country and wishes to live there and share with its people. I wish I could. I am hopeful in the future, she goes on to say, that me and my children will be able to raise our kids, that's her words, in this land where I was born and raised, referring to Somalia, to make that possible. There is a lot that we need to work on together to make our land a more stable and prosperous place. She's not talking about America. She's talking about Somalia. That is felt by all. So she says we must fix our roads. That is what she said in her own words. I would say this. Let's fulfill those dreams. Like, let's fulfill those dreams. By the way, President Trump, he had something to say about this. He kept it real short and sweet. The president, in his own words, before he got a Marine One. For some reason, that audio isn't coming through. I'll try to get it back. Now, here it is.
6: Carefully. I've always found her to be totally crooked personally, but that has nothing to do with me. I think she's a terrible person, just a complainer. She comes from a country that is a non-country, and then she comes over here and she complains about our constitution. I think she's a terrible person, but that's really up to the DOJ. I have nothing to do with it.
1: That's really up to the DOJ. I have nothing to do with it. And this is exactly, by the way, what I voted for. 1-877-381-3811, 1-877-381-3811. You can also follow me on X and your comments there, at Ben Ferguson Show. And if you're on Instagram, we put a lot of stuff up there. We're trying to grow that. Follow me during the break, if you wouldn't mind, at Ben Ferguson Podcast. Also, don't forget to download my Ben Ferguson Podcast. I do it every day. We'll be right back.
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0: It is the Mark Levin Show. Ben Ferguson with you. Mark will be back with you in a few days, and it's an honor to always be filling in for the great one. I want to get you some new breaking news, and that is what we are now learning about Ilhan Omar investigation. The DOJ has fired off, apparently, grand jury subpoenas to relatives of the Somali representative Ilhan Omar, including her sister, as the criminal investigation is ramping up. We've been told now that federal agents are digging through her family's history for evidence of fraud and false statements in immigration paperwork. The probe reportedly focuses in part on whether Omar's late father lied or left information out of his immigration forms before becoming a U.S. citizen. That matters because Omar says she got her citizenship through him. Now, this comes one day after DHS agents searched her D.C. home and hauled out boxes of documents. And now there's a lot of people saying that the walls are finally closing in on Omar. Here's a little bit more of the reporting from Fox.
1: All this happened a little bit shortly after 6 o'clock this morning here at Congresswoman Omar's home in Washington, D.C. It's unclear if she's home at this time. It does not appear so because we've been out here for several hours now after this happened. You can see on scene behind me, there are several investigators from Homeland Security Investigations. I'm going to back out of the way. Homeland Security Investigations, they go by HSI. They are on scene. Also told that DOJ involved in this investigation. We don't have details, guys, specifically about what the investigation entails, but we can report that it is a federal criminal investigation. I want to read a statement from a DOJ spokesperson. It says, quote, today in the Washington, D.C. area, Homeland Security Investigations executed a judicially authorized search warrant secured by the Department of Justice. This enforcement action is part of an ongoing federal criminal investigation. Again, we are out here at the Congresswoman's home in Washington, D.C. No public comments from her at this time, but agents have been out here for several hours, fairly quiet on the street today on this Columbus Day here in Washington, D.C. A couple of agents outside going in and out of the home, but not a real strong presence, but still no comment from the Congresswoman at this time. But we can't confirm she is under federal criminal investigation. I do want to add one more thing, if I can, guys. A judge did have to sign off on this search warrant. This is not something DOJ or Homeland Security could just do ad hoc. This is something a federal judge would have had to sign off on for them behind me to be here today.
0: That is the part that's very interesting, is the part where he says that this had to be signed off on. And you connect that with Omar's staff that got her birthday changed officially after being elected to Congress. You say, why? You do that, and then you say, all right, well, why would it matter that much to change it from 81 to 82 after you're elected to Congress, drawing into questions the validity of her acquiring citizenship? Because that 1 year makes a huge difference between being a minor at 17 and being an adult at 18. That actually matters. 1-877-381-3811. 1-877-381-3811. Let me go to Christina, line 3. You're on the Mark Levin Show. Ben Ferguson with you. Hi.
2: Hi, how are you?
0: Doing well. How are you?
2: I'm doing okay. On the topic of Ilhan Omar, I think what you're saying is very correct. It's all over social media, as you might know, that she kind of hates America by saying jihad is here. She's recorded screaming jihad is here to a group of people. So that should be highlighted.
0: What I know about her is when you start saying that you want to raise your kids not in America, but in your country that you clearly are pledging allegiance to, which again is not America, then my question is, why the hell are you in this country? And why the hell are you a U.S. congresswoman if you hate this country? It's a fair question. We'll continue to talk about it. Ben Ferguson filling in for the great one. We'll be right back.
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